0: to go.
1: Just brazen and bullish and a bull in a china shop, let me put it that way. But now he has banned these three outlets from coming inside the White House to do their job. Now, I got plenty of critique of corporate media. Rashad and I may get into some of that in a moment. I got to critique corporate media, to be sure. But this is beyond the pale. I'm even defending corporate media in this particular issue. So let me just play Donald Trump from Friday, and then we'll jump from there.
2: Mr. President, freedom of the press is enshrined in the First Amendment.
3: Oh, thank you for telling me.
2: Are you trying to intimidate the press from doing
3: its job? No. I dislike dishonest press, like you. I think you're terrible. But I dislike dishonest. I like to see honest press. Yep.
2: What does that mean in practice? Are you taking away their badges? Are you banning them from the pool? Are you banning them from the Oval Office? What does that mean?
3: Well, I still don't know what
2: that means. What do you envision the ban for the media outlets?
3: Oh, the ban on the free press, right? A very simple ban. I don't want them in my office. I don't want them here. I would say the ban would go as far as you can. And if they could straighten themselves out, you know, if they could straighten themselves out, I'd love it. Look, they're very dishonest people. They write in a very dishonest way. But I will say Politico and MS Now, which nobody ever heard of, and CNN, which is doing very poorly. The reason they do so poorly is because they have no credibility. And if they had credibility, I wouldn't be sitting here right now. So we are banning them. Yes, we are. And there may be others to follow. Thank you very much, everybody.
1: So that was Friday. Over the weekend, all Hades broke loose. Loose, that is. And so, again, we're talking about CNN, Politico, and MS Now, at least at the moment. And literally moments ago, they filed their lawsuit. They said it was coming, and it has arrived. So they have now, these networks have jointly filed a lawsuit against the government, against the White House. And again, the networks, in solidarity with CNN, have pulled their pool coverage. Now, for those who are not insiders, pool coverage just means you got tons and tons of White House reporters. But all of them can't follow the president everywhere he goes, every day, doing everything. So there's a select group of people, and it rotates, but there's a select group of 5-7 people, something like that, that cover the president everywhere he goes. That's called pool coverage. And the deal is that whatever network shoots the president shares it with all the other networks. So you ain't got to have 85,000 reporters going with him everywhere he goes. So they shoot it and they feed it to all the other networks, and that's how you see it on all the networks you watch. But really, it's just one or two of them that are covering it as part of the pool. So in solidarity with CNN, all the other TV networks said, we ain't doing pool coverage. Now, I got to tell you, I think in this moment at least, they're finding their spine. Just a little bit, not a full spine, but they found a couple inches of a spine to push back on the White House. Okay, if you're going to act that way, then we ain't going to cover you, period. Now, this could happen a long time ago. It didn't. I digress for now. That's the frame that we're operating inside of, at least initially, in this hour. When I come forward, I'll let Rashad Robinson take it from there. 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
1: Tavis Smiley, Rashad Robinson. So Donald Trump is kicking media out of the White House. Rashad, it's all yours. Take and run with it.
11: Well, you know, I think it's really important for us to sort of, give, I think, credit for these networks for finally standing up. But I think if we want to step back and sort of be honest about how we got here, this is sort of tantamount to knowing that you have a problem, health problem, not dealing with it. And then when it gets so awful and bad, that's when you sort of dig in. And it can almost be sort of too late. This is not new. This was happening during the first Trump administration, and the networks largely refused to do anything in the courts to take on the Trump administration, all while Trump was reshaping the courts when they could have probably gotten better decisions from the courts in some of those respects. And so, you know, largely sort of shopped out the challenges to the administration and their attacks on the free press, to the Knight Foundation and to other sort of independent entities. And so now we're here where, you know, Trump has taken this sort of really cavalier approach. He woke up one morning, he got mad. He goes on, you know, social media platforms. He kind of puts out this decree. No one on his staff is even sort of at that point really aware of even how to implement it. And the networks don't even know whether it's true or not. They show up the next day and they, you know, want to know whether or not their badges are going to work. And Secret Service is trying to manage this. And now they're saying that they're going to band together and not and work together. But it's really unclear how any of this is going to sort of play itself out. I think what has happened in the meantime is that Trump has really been able to reshape how the press covers the president and how fair things actually are. Because all the path to get here has meant that these networks have sort of modulated what they have done and has modulated some of their coverage and have probably not done taken some of the big steps because they've been trying to avoid being on the bad side of Trump. And, you know, you only have to look at some of his attacks on Black women journalists who were very much the canaries in the coal mine on this, and largely how little pushback there were from some of their bosses, from the networks that they operate under, and so forth and so on. So now we're here. And what this sort of means, and we're here sort of in the midst of ongoing corporate consolidation of the media. We're here where Trump has sort of his billionaire friends owning media platforms, owning social media platforms, and whether or not sort of this pool kind of continues as status quo, the media has really lost a lot of its leverage because they have played along with some of Trump's games up until now.
1: Not just leverage, but to my mind, leveraging credibility. And they've lost a lot of credibility. Let me go back to the point. Let me go back to the point you made a moment ago, and it's a powerful point. Leave it to Rashad Robinson to make it. It is a brilliant point. Black women, to his point, were the canaries in the coal mine. He's right about this. Donald Trump was disrespecting black women way back when. And, of course, it came to a head. The whole nation saw it at NABJ, 2 years ago? At their annual summer convention in Chicago, as I recall. Came to a head then, but he's been disrespecting black women in the press for quite some time now. And to your point, the corporate media, the mainstream media, didn't have a whole lot to say about that. But now he's come for them. And they want to, they're coalescing. They're not doing pool coverage. They're standing in solidarity with CNN and Politico and MS Now. But nobody had much to say when he was going in on black women. There is no naivete here whatsoever. But since you went there, let me follow you. How do we read that? That they didn't care about us, but they care about them.
11: And so it's not even that they just didn't care about us. These black women, you know, were ABC and CNN.
1: That's right.
11: These weren't just sort of like black women. Yes, there was April Ryan, who was not part of a major corporate media outlet, but there was Abby Phillips and Rachel Scott, and these were sisters that were part of mainstream media outlets, and he was attacking them as well. And so the fact that they didn't even stand by their own in the sort of public way that you expect, and sort of in some ways kind of played this game that if they kind of let Trump kind of have his way, that maybe he wouldn't take it as far. And what we know is that Trump is going to keep pushing. You give him an inch and he's going to take a yard. And he's proven time and time again. And, you know, when they didn't actually defend, they put themselves in harm's ways. And I think what we can understand is that you can think that sort of standing up around race or standing up around gender is not your issue. And you can sort of give a little there, but eventually these things will come back to haunt you. And now these outlets are having, when they could have stood up, when they could have pushed back, when they could have done something about this, they didn't. But, you know, this is the story of Donald Trump. And this is what I think is really important. I talk about this some in my book because it goes back to even how we got Donald Trump on the political stage in this way. He becomes a reputable, you know, trusted businessman in a new way through the Celebrity Apprentice. And he was the Celebrity Apprentice on NBC once a week, giving him this platform was happening at the same time while he was traveling the country demanding President Obama's birth certificate. So he gets to demand launch this sort of racist conspiracy theory against the first black president, right? It's one thing to challenge President Obama's policies or challenge his politics, but he was advancing a racial conspiracy theory while being able to sit on this network with corporate backing and commercials and all of the things, right? He was allowed to do that, and the networks didn't take him on. So you keep giving him this inch, you keep creating this platform. That's the way authoritarians work. And so now we are at this stage where he has gained so much power, where they have lost all their leverage. And now we are here in this moment where he is also at the same time been able to reshape the courts in his image. And many of the decisions that we are now getting from the courts do not look like the decisions we would have gotten 10 years ago, 8 years ago. And all the while they could have been telling the truth about what was happening, telling the truth about the enablers, actually providing us real content, but they were sort of playing both sides. They were legitimizing this sort of kind of white nationalist perspective and making it sort of a legitimate part of the political debate. And by doing so, now they are actually, their sort of chickens have come home.
1: Yeah. Let me ask you then, let me just be direct about it. So how weird does it feel for you? I've already acknowledged that it feels a little a little weird for me. You know where I'm going here. To be to be defending corporate media, given all the ways in which they let us down every single day. When I mean, I say us, I mean black people, people of color, poor people, working families. I could do this all day long. We know the stories they cover, the stories they don't cover, the issues they raise, the issues they don't raise. We know who gets jobs, who gets hired, who gets fired. We see black folk in particular are being purged from corporate media. You know the story as well as I do. So how strange do you feel? I'm trying to check myself here. Defending corporate media in this moment.
11: Well, I don't actually think I'm defending corporate media. I'm defending a set of principles, and they just happen to find themselves in the right side of those principles. Mm-hmm. And the fact of the matter is like, you know, I'm calling balls and strikes here. Yep. And they just happen to be on the right side of the balls and the strikes. Yep. And so I don't think that I'm necessarily defending corporate media so much as that I am sort of standing up against the idea that any politician can sort of shut out coverage of them. And I think particularly the president of the United States, the commander in chief of the military, we are sort of in the midst of sort of wars that have really not been legitimized by Congress. We are heading into an election cycle where he is talking about all sorts of ways in which he is going to leverage Homeland Security and the Justice Department to make it harder for people to vote. There is so much at stake here. Mm-hmm. And so this is not about defending corporate media. This is about simply defending the fact that we need as much light and visibility on what's happening with the people who control our tax dollars and control the sort of political forces around us.
1: I get this all the time, but in election season, I get it more than usual for all the obvious reasons. But everywhere I go, people somehow think that I got a crystal ball on November. they ask me all these questions to which I do not know the answer. So last night, I went to grab a bite to eat. I pulled up in the valet, got out of my car. Mr. Smiley, how are you? Nice to see you, brother. How are you tonight? So can I ask you a question? Sure. Is Donald Trump really going to cancel these midterm elections? Do you really believe he's going to cancel the midterm? So there I am in the valet for 20 minutes when I'm ready to go inside and eat, talking to this brother about the midterms and what Donald Trump is really going to do. Why do I raise that? I raise that because Donald Trump and all the folk around him, Cash Patel at the FBI, Mr. Mellon at Homeland Security, I could do this all day long if I had the time. We've been hearing people around him, even Mr. Blanche in the AG's office, have been saying, well, we're going to follow the law, but we're going to do everything we need to do to ensure free and fair elections. And you and I both know, Rashad, that their definition of free and fair elections ain't the same definition you and I have of free and fair elections. Here's my point, or my question. If Donald Trump is bold enough to do this in September, you deny mainstream corporate media outlets from coming into the White House to do their job, why should we not believe him or the sycophants around him that they're going to lean in ways that we can't even imagine right now come November? Why not believe him?
11: Well, they've already leaned in. And here's, I think, the thing that I think I want people to really understand, Tavis. If you look at sort of how authoritarians operate around the world, right? You look at what's happened, you know, in Europe and other places. Elections still happen. What they do is they create this spectacle where we sort of focus on, will he cancel the election or not cancel the election? But what happens in between that is that they change all the rules for the election. They make it completely harder to vote. They make the election so unfair. So then they allow an election to actually happen because they've lowered the bar so much that we are just happy that they let us have an election. Even if the election will like not actually be fair. Because that is the narrative trick that they play on us, right? Where we're so worried they're going to cancel the election. Elections happen in authoritarian countries. They're not just actually real elections, right? They're not legitimate
1: elections. They're rigged. They're rigged.
11: Yeah. And so they can, so we can have the spectacle of an election, right? He's going to want an election to happen because he's going to want to say that he won an election, right? Mm-hmm. Or the election wasn't as bad. And what we do is we'll focus so much on, will the election happen or not happen? And then when the election happens, it's sort of like, well, he let an election happen because he's lowered the floor so much that simply like the very basics, the very fundamentals that fall very short of fairness, that fall very short of following civil rights law, that fail very short of following the sort of what's left of the Voting Rights Act. You know, we lose all of those things and then we get something that is like not a real, like fully formed fair election. And we're sort of trained to believe, well, at least we had an election. And so I think we should focus less on whether or not we will have an election, because I think that they kind of want an election to happen. They just want to set it up in such a way where they get the results that they actually want. Not having an election at all could quite literally cause the type of chaos and pushback that you saw in a place like Minneapolis, where people actually sort of turn out in large numbers. What they want to do is mute us. Mute us. So we have sort of the response we had to the Voting Rights Act sort of attacks coming out of the Supreme Court in the Calais decision, where we don't have this type of like, where we have some rallies around the country, but we don't have the same activism that we saw like in Minneapolis. And we need to actually make sure that we are having a higher standard for what we expect out of this election. So we have the right type of pushback when they attack election, that it's not just about whether or not we have an election, but it's making sure we have a free and fair election.
1: Sounds like Rashad was eavesdropping on my conversation with the valet last night. I said to him, oh no, we are going to have an election. The question is this, the question is that, the question is the other, but there will be an election. So Rashad puts his finger, I think, on the pulse of what really is going to happen come November. Here's what does concern me, though. At least in the first administration, while it took a while, there were personnel who eventually put speed bumps in front of Donald Trump. The sycophancy level is so high, it's like red, high alert, that nobody is going to stop him from doing this or anything else. That's the scary part. Let's talk about how he gets stopped when we come forward on Tavis.
4: Who's sitting across from Tavis this week? Leaders, legends, game changers. 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They come to Tavis Smiley because this is where the real conversations happen. No spin, no fluff, just straight talk and straight answers. 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
1: Tavis Smiley, Rashad Robinson, social justice leader, host of the monthly digital series Freedom Table, author of From Presence to Power, How to Take on the Fights That Matter and Win. I think he's still touring for the book. How's the book tour coming, Rashad?
11: Book tour is going well. I just had an event in Baltimore yesterday at the Reginald Lewis Museum in conversation with Michelle Martin from NPR. And I will be in conversation tomorrow at Baldwin Books in New Orleans with Charles Blow and with Michael Harriet in on this Thursday in Atlanta. And at the Auburn Library. And so people can go from presencetopower.com and check me out. I'm traveling all around the country, have stops coming up in Chicago and Oakland and Philadelphia and Miami and Brooklyn. And so a lot more happening. But the book has made the national bestsellers list. It's getting a lot of conversation. And, you know, thank you once again. You were part of my first week launch and being able to be on KBLA and talk to you and Dr. West, right before I was in conversation out in LA with Lena Waithe at Blackbird. And I'm hoping to come back to LA soon. So LA, bring me back. But we are out there talking about these issues, talking about corporate power, talking about these issues that we're talking about right here, which is about media consolidation and really talking about what we do. How do we build power? How do we fight back? And how do we not have ourselves in this position moving forward, recognizing that we cannot mistake presence for power? That's the goal of this book. And so many of the things that you and I talk about all the time are really sort of at the heart of this book and about how do we think about what we do moving forward. And this 21st century blueprint that I've been traveling around the country with is really exciting and just so appreciative of you and also Black media in general, which is really recognize that we do have to do something different in this moment if we are going to stop losing and start winning.
1: And it was a great day. I recall Dr. West was in town that day. And so
11: yes.
1: He was in the studio. So it was a wonderful conversation with Rashad Robinson, Dr. West, and yours truly. And I'm glad to know the book tour is coming along nicely and on the bestsellers list. I knew that already. So congrats on all of that. The book tour continues. Once again, it's called From Presence to Power, How to Take on the Fights That Matter and Win. And speaking of Dr. West, he will be here at the top of the second hour. I have Dr. West to blame for having lost my voice this weekend. He and I were together in Sacramento this weekend. And his big brother, my big brother, Clifton West, is part of a band. And they did a show Saturday night.
11: That was Friday night.
1: So we hit, Doc and I did a thing together on Friday. And then Friday night, we went to see his brother, Cliff. And this show went on for like 3 hours. And so there, Dr. West and I were singing, or at least trying to, for 3 hours, and that's why I'm in trouble today on Monday. I should have known better than try to sing for 3 hours. Anyway, it's all the West brothers' fault that Tavis ain't got a voice today, so blame Cliff and Cornell, not me. That said, in case you've just tuned in, Rashad mentioned media consolidation. We've been talking about this breaking news story of CNN, Politico, and MS Now being banned. First, they're banning books. Now they're banning reporters. Banned from the White House over the weekend. The news today is that all three have now sued the government for being denied their right, their access to the People's House, the White House, to do their First Amendment job. So the lawsuit has now been filed, and the networks have aligned in solidarity with CNN, Politico, and MS Now, and have pulled their pool coverage. So the networks are not covering the president today. In the pool that they usually curate every day to give us the news from inside the White House. So the corporate media is finding a bit of a spine today in solidarity again with these three outlets. There's your update on where we are at the moment with this story. So here's where we are in this conversation. I said to Rashad moments ago that in the first term, it took a while to be sure. But there were some people eventually who told Donald Trump, you can't do that. I don't see anybody in the White House right now, anybody in his circle, anybody in this political apparatus who's going to tell him, Mr. President, you've gone too far. Mr. Emperor, you ain't got no clothes on. I don't see anybody who's going to tell him that. And again, somewhat strange to be, you know, getting the backs of corporate media, but I would do it for independent media, so do it for them. Who's going to tell him no, Rashad? Who's going to stop this bull in this China shop?
11: Well, I mean, I think that right now the people have to do something different. And part of how I see this is that there are a whole set of corporate actors, brands and corporations who every single day come to us and say, buy our products and use our services. And the fact of the matter is they are playing hear no evil, speak no evil, and see no evil with this administration. And in some ways, our elected officials are as well. And, you know, I, Tavis, think that we've really got to start drawing the line in really clear ways. Like, I just came from the CBC conference, and I was at the CBC conference in DC this past weekend. Mm-hmm. And, you know, I walked into the main hall of the convention center, and what I saw was a big sign of one of their big corporate sponsors this year, which was Palantir. And the Palantir sign had Shirley Chisholm's face on it.
1: I saw it, yeah.
11: And the question I really have is, how do we expect other folks to draw a line if we don't draw a line? How do we, what is the cost for actually being in relationship with us and doing business with us? What we know about Palantir, and I just want to be clear, Palantir just is a company, like we know that they were behind the surveillance and predictive policing that is at the heart of so much of the criminal justice that we fight back. We know that their tools have been used by government agencies to root out DNI. And we know that it was being used across the administration. So they get to sponsor CBC and then root and then be partially responsible for rooting out the black women that have been, you know, exterminated from the federal government workforce. And at what point are we actually engaging that? And so Donald Trump doesn't do this alone. He does this with enablers. Mm-hmm. And if corporations can both feel like they can give a little to our side and get a lot from his side, we will never get them to stand up. As long as they can have a relationship with him in the light and a relationship with us in the dark, we will not get what we need.
1: Let me share this. When we come forward, I'll let Rashad respond. I'm so glad he went to his Palantir story at the CBC. It's everywhere now. It's growing. And I don't know that the CBC, now celebrating 50 years, the organization, 55 years of this annual legislative conference. So two big anniversaries this year. But on these major anniversaries, Rashad is right. They lean in with a sponsor that everybody's like, really? Like, why would you do that, given what they have done to us? I haven't seen a response yet from the CBC. If it's out there, somebody send it to me. I've not seen an official response from them for the pushback they've been getting for taking this check from this particular sponsor. But my mind went immediately to Ronald Reagan when he was running for president years ago. Some of y'all are too young to remember this, but if you're around, you may recall this. Ronald Reagan was given a contribution from a group called the Log Cabin Republicans. These were gay Republicans. Now, this is way back then. Gay Republicans, Log Cabin Republicans, gave Ronald Reagan a check for his campaign. He got asked about it. And the question essentially was, aren't you supporting a gay agenda when you take a check from the Log Cabin Republicans? And Reagan, I thought rather brilliantly in that moment, said, and I'm paraphrasing here, I'm not supporting them. They support me. They're supporting my agenda. I'm not supporting theirs. So when the CBC tells us the same thing, Rashad, how are we going to respond? We ain't supporting Palantir's agenda. They gave us money to advance our agenda. How are we going to respond to that when that statement comes? 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
1: A bit more on Palantir right quick. The technology company has also been a frequent target of Latino politicians and activists for working with ICE to develop software for the Trump administration's mass deportation campaign. So a bit more about their backstory. My time is getting tight. So I told you a story a moment ago, Rashad, of the log cabin Republicans giving Ronald Reagan money. He said, they support my agenda. I ain't supporting theirs. So when the CBC tells us the same thing, how are we going to respond?
11: I think it's important to understand power. That's why I wrote a book about power. Gay Republicans in the 80s are not sort of analogous to Peter Thiel and Palantir in the year 2026. They're just not analogous. Peter Thiel in his relationship with Donald Trump, Palantir in its government contracts, and how much money it makes every single year, it's $10 million versus the pennies that the log cabin Republicans were able to give to Ronald Reagan, is just not analogous. And the problem that we know is that Palantir did not give money to the CBC because they care about Black people. They gave money because they want to have influence. And so the question is that we need transparency around that influence. And when Palantir can have a sign up that has literally Shirley Chisholm's face on it, we just need more answers about how much money, where's the money going, what was agreed to, and what are the sort of alignments with the voting records? Because we know that these major businesses, and a lot has changed, right, Tavis? As you know, and as you've covered, in terms of corporate relationships with politics from the 80s to today, how much control corporations have in our political space, how few sort of laws and rules we have since Citizens United, and even some of the recent Supreme Court rulings. And so where we're at right now looks radically different than where we were at in the 80s, and how much power Ronald Reagan had as president versus the Congressional Black Caucus, which is supposed to be the conscience of the Congress and supposed to be sort of holding the line around these issues. We need clarity and we need sort of deeper understanding because it is deeply unacceptable to have Palantir and with Shirley Chisholm's face on it sponsoring the conscience of the Congress's convention.
1: I've said many, many times in the course of my career that sometimes you got to fight with your friends. Sometimes you have to fight with your friends. Ed Sheeran made some news over the weekend. It's always busy on Mondays because there's so much news from the weekend to talk about. We'll talk about Ed Sheeran apologizing to fans after that Palestinian debate splintered his tour. He acknowledged mistakes. He discussed the horrific attack on Israel. That's his word. But also the humanitarian crisis in Gaza. Also his words. We'll talk about Ed Sheeran when we come forward on Tavis Smiley.
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1: Take a listen to Ed Sheeran over the weekend.
25: This week, the criticism was about something much more important, and I've had to take and make difficult decisions, and I am making mistakes, and I'm so, so sorry. I don't want to disappoint fans, and I've never wanted to be an activist musician, but this has put me in the middle of an important and passionate argument about freedom of speech and the most complex political issue on the planet. I want to address the question of where I stand in the situation in Israel and Palestine and whether my doing this concert here tonight implies where I stand. I have tried in my career not to be a political commentator of any kind because I want my music and shows to be about unity, not division, about humanity, not politics. But this is a humanitarian issue, and I cannot hide how I feel about it anymore. What happened in Israel and at the Nova Music Festival on October 7th was horrific and compounded centuries of Jewish pain. What is happening in Gaza is catastrophic and unjustifiable and disproportionate. My heart has been broken by the scale of devastation and loss of civilians' lives, of children's lives. And the systemic injustice we're seeing unfold in the West Bank cannot be overlooked.
1: That's Ed Sheeran over the weekend. I've got a tight 60 seconds. Last word to you, Rashad Robinson. Go as you will.
11: This shows the power of a movement that has been growing, changing people's opinions, pushing back against enablers, and forcing change. What Ed Sheeran had to face would have looked very different several years ago. And so for anyone who believes that activism and engagement does not work, what has shifted in democratic politics, what has shifted nationally in cultural politics around what is happening in Gaza is a direct result of activism and advocacy. And activism and advocacy works. And so I hope that is an invitation for anyone who believes in change, that fighting for what you believe in can force change. Ed Sheeran could not get away with this in this era, but he probably could have gotten away with this a couple of years ago.
1: Yep. His book is called From Presence to Power, How to Take on the Fights That Matter and Win. He is Rashad Robinson. When he was last on this program, Dr. West was in the studio. As I said earlier, we were all together. So today they're not together, but they're back to back. I'm going to go from Rashad Robinson to Dr. West in a moment, top of the next hour. Dr. West is a regular, as you know, on Abby Phillips on CNN. Got to ask him about CNN getting kicked out of the White House. He also posted about Macklemore when Macklemore was pushed off of this tour. And so I want to get his take on what Ed Sheeran had to say over the weekend. For now, though, we thank Rashad Robinson. Rashad, enjoy the rest of the tour. Good to have you back on this program.
11: Always great to be with you. Thank you. Thank you.
1: Stay strong, my friend. Cornel West, straight ahead when we come forward.
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30: I'm making this song for all the

Dr. West, I know you didn't go get Richard Dimples Fields. 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
1: Thing about it, you know?
2: Yeah.
1: And that's where our voices went out. So you start singing 53 songs in a row at night. Good God Almighty.
2: It was quite a moment. And I had people texting me pictures of you at Princeton on Sunday. I forgot you had that Princeton event. So,
1: is that right?
2: Yeah, Doc had a busy weekend. And here we are, two black men vocally challenged. But nonetheless, we're going to push through this half hour. I want to do three things right quick. I want to start with Macklemore. Then I'm going to play Cornel West on Macklemore. And then I'm going to play Ed Sheeran. This story is developing, and I want to get Doc's take on it because he was so vocal about it when it happened to begin with. All right, Miles, let's start with Macklemore. We're going to go white man, black man, white man. Let's go.
3: I want to say this to all of my Jewish brothers and sisters. Criticism of Israel, criticism of apartheid, being against genocide, in no way it is a criticism of you. My message is for peace, love for all human beings to be treated with dignity, respect, and equality. So I say free Palestine. I say free Lebanon. I say free Cuba. I say free Congo, free Sudan, free all people in America living in fear over this terrorist organization, ICE. None of us will be free until we are all free.
2: So that was Macklemore, and that night started this whole conversation about artist integrity, artist responsibility, what it means to be a citizen artist. So that was Macklemore. When we come forward, I'm going to play Cornel West, Dr. Cornel West on Macklemore, and then we'll play Ed Sheeran from this weekend. I tell you, if it ain't one thing, it's another.
4: Sit me on a knee and pull out her good book, and she said, my son, my child, don't you ever get too grown

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5: All right, I played Macklemore for you that started this whole conversation about Ed Sheeran and his tour. All the other opening acts stood down as well. They pulled out of the tour after what happened to Macklemore. So I played Macklemore. Let me now play Cornel West, and then I'll play for you from the weekend, Ed Sheeran.
6: I want to put in a strong word for my dear brother Macklemore. He has been in solidarity with people who are hated for a long, long time. Way back when, standing with black people, standing with gay brothers and lesbian sisters and trans. And yes, now he's standing with a hated people, with Palestinian brothers and sisters. Anti-Palestinian racism cut very, very deep now. It cuts then. He wants to take a stand as an artist, and he wants to be morally consistent. What does that mean? It means that when you see genocide, you call it out. When you see ethnic cleansing, you call it out. When you see apartheid, you call it out. And you fundamentally understand to be morally consistent is to say that anytime I see murder, it's murder. Anytime babies are killed, it is murder. Anytime you see executions, it is murder. Anytime you see oppression, it is oppression. That means that he's willing to raise his voice, whether it's Gaza, willing to raise his voice, whether it's Haiti, whether it's Ghana, Uganda, Iran, Harlem, South Side of Chicago, or it's Jimi Hendrix City, Seattle, where he's from. Stand up, Brother Macklemore. You know and I know we are human. We have said and done things that we're critical of. But don't worry about the critique, especially when it comes from Brother Kraft. Robert Kraft has absolutely no moral authority. He supports a neo-fascist regime that's been highlighting hatred and greed for a long time. Don't worry about his hypocrisy and inconsistency. Just be true to yourself, your calling, your art, and in the spirit of John Coltrane, brother, keep your focus on the humanity of everybody.
5: Programming note right quick here. I hadn't even thought about this. I heard that clip again. Wednesday, this Wednesday, is the 100th birthday of John Coltrane. We're going to start the show on Wednesday in the 9 o'clock hour, not like we typically do with politics. We're going to start celebrating John Coltrane. One of our guests in that hour, for the hour, will be Dr. Cornel West, who always invokes John Coltrane and that love supreme. So you don't want to miss Wednesday's show as we celebrate the entire 3 hours, John Coltrane's 100th birthday. That's on Wednesday. Okay, so there was Macklemore. That was Dr. West. Now, from Saturday night over the weekend, Ed Sheeran.
7: This week, the criticism was about something much more important, and I've had to take and make difficult decisions, and I am making mistakes. and I'm so, so sorry. I don't want to disappoint fans, and I've never wanted to be an activist musician, but this has put me in the middle of an important and passionate argument about freedom of speech and the most complex political issue on the planet. I want to address the question of where I stand in the situation in Israel and Palestine, and whether my doing this concert here tonight implies where I stand. I have tried in my career not to be a political commentator of any kind, because I want my music and shows to be about unity, not division, about humanity, not politics. But this is a humanitarian issue, and I cannot hide how I feel about it anymore. What happened in Israel and at the Nova Music Festival on October 7th was horrific and compounded centuries of Jewish pain. What is happening in Gaza is catastrophic and unjustifiable and disproportionate. My heart has been broken by the scale of devastation and loss of civilians' lives, of children's lives. And the systemic injustice we're seeing unfold in the West Bank cannot be overlooked.
5: So, Dr. West, you heard Ed Sheeran say, I have tried in my career to not be a political commentator of any kind. Two questions. One, what do you make of what he had to say Saturday night? And number two, artists have agency too, do they not? They don't have to lean in politically if they don't want to lean in politically.
6: No, it's true, though. I mean, Brother Ed Sheeran, I think he's a superb artist. He strikes me as a very decent brother. I don't really know his history that well. I know he's got a couple of songs that I like very much, but I don't follow his corpus. But he's been thrust in the middle of a situation in which, when you're talking about genocide, ethnic cleansing, when you're talking about apartheid, when you're talking about occupation and all of the controversy that goes with that, because you see, when you talk about Israeli occupation, where you're talking about a Jewish people who themselves have been terrorized and hated and traumatized for 2,500 years. Today is Yom Kippur, of course, so that this is the holiest day for Jewish brothers and sisters. But we know that people who have been terrorized can themselves terrorize, that people who have been traumatized can themselves traumatize. It is a human thing. And therefore, Brother Ed is right. It's a very delicate and difficult issue in many ways, because on the one hand, you want to bring serious critique and condemnation of any kind of genocide and occupation. On the other hand, you don't want to fall into traps of just hating Jews or all of the vicious pitfalls that go hand in hand with the people who have been so terrorized for 2,500 years. And people use that. If you're critical of Israel's occupation, you must be anti-Jewish. Well, you see, that is how the status quo tries to silence prophetic voices like Macklemore. So I was glad to see what Brother Ed said. And of course, Macklemore has been out there for a long time. And Brother Bashir, my dear brother out of Ohio, he circulated. He sent to Anna Heath, to my beloved wife, he sent a picture of me and Macklemore when we were together in Denver. And I forgot about that. Macklemore sat there and listened to a whole speech, heard me run my mouth for 45 minutes on this issue, and came up and gave me a big hug and talked about how moved he was by the speech. And I told him, I said, brother, you just stay on that straight and narrow, keeping focus on the humanity of everybody and the critiques of structures of domination, be it Israeli occupation or be it in Lebanon or be it in Cuba or Sudan or any other place. And I think in the United States, but I would go further than that. Of course, I would also talk about China and the Iran and Russia too. Now you got a lot of leftist comrades that don't want to be critical of those three countries, because those three countries constitute a force against U.S. imperialism. So they don't think we should say a word about that, but that's another conversation. We'll go into that later. But I just think we had to be morally consistent, though, brother.
5: Since you mentioned Iran, let me go there. Once I left the air, after I left the air live on Thursday, Donald Trump told Axios that he's approaching a critical juncture in the Iran war over whether to restart massive attacks in an effort to bring the conflict to a close. I quote from Donald Trump, I have a big decision coming up. Do I want to go in and annihilate them, them being, of course, the Iranian regime, or do I not? It's a big decision. Anything could happen with me. I have a big decision coming up. Do I want to go in and annihilate them, the Iranian regime, or do I not? It's a big decision. Anything could happen with me, close quote. Now, that last sentence, no truer words have ever been uttered by Donald Trump. Anything could happen with Donald Trump. But that statement, Doc, is arresting ain't a strong enough word. But tell me how you hear that statement.
4: Well, I mean, that's part of Brother Trump's spiritual sickness as part of his gangster orientation. He engaged in a war that was immoral, illegal, unconstitutional, unwarranted, unjustifiable. He committed war crimes, and you kill all of those precious Iranian children, over, what is 176 of them who were killed by U.S. bombs, and we have to be explicit about that. But at the same time, I think it's very important that we also acknowledge the massive suffering and the executions and repression taking place in Iran right now under the Mullah's regime. And you have to be able to keep two things in your mind at the same time and still retain the ability to move. You can talk about the executions in Iran that are immoral, that are crimes against humanity. You can talk about the war into Iran by U.S. imperial forces, and understand how immoral and wrong that is, too. And in doing that, you're really trying to keep track of the suffering of human beings in different contexts, even given the structures of domination operating in both contexts.
5: Let me pivot from that to two other things I want to get to with Dr. West before I lose him at the bottom of the hour here. Excuse me, no particular order. I mentioned earlier that so many of you love watching Dr. West. He makes regular appearances on CNN, usually on Abby's show. Has she had that baby yet? Has the baby dropped yet?
4: Well, not that I know of, but we planned for our dear sister. Yeah. Yes, indeed.
5: Abby's got a baby on the way, baby number two.
4: That's right.
5: So in case you have not heard as yet, again, speaking of the weekend, Donald Trump banned CNN, Politico, MS Now from the White House over the weekend. Today, they have filed a lawsuit, and today, the TV networks have pulled their White House pool coverage over this CNN ban. So a lot's happening in real time. You just heard me quote Donald Trump. Anything can happen with me. One never knows. But Dr. West, how you reading this? This is it's a bold and brazen move, not the first or last by Donald Trump, but it's a bold move to tell media networks they can't come into the White House and do their job.
4: No, it's true. But I mean, this is what we expect from a neo-fascist regime, though, brother. There's simply no bounds. There's no limits. There's no constraints to what he thinks he can do and get away with it, because there's no mechanisms of accountability. There's nobody in his party that brings down the kind of critique that Democrats are weak. Those social movements that our dear brother Rashad Robinson, and he's always on the cutting edge. Love that brother. He's bearing witness in powerful ways. Without social movements, there's no accountability. But you're also right, though, Travis, about corporate media. You know, if you let corporate media in, it's not like you letting in full truth.
5: That's right.
4: They've got their truncated stories, too. They've got their narrow framework, too. But they deserve to be in there. This is where the issue of freedom of expression and free speech and so forth. But corporate media is not the place where you go to get the full truth. Not at all. Now, none of us have the full truth, yep. But you need to go to KBLA before you go to corporate media. Let's just be honest about it. Jesus Christ.
5: Now, let me, speaking of my critique of corporate media, this is from the file. Is this really a story? That's my file. Is this really a story? So everybody's talking about Karl Rove saying he's going to vote Democrat. You recall that Karl Rove was the brains behind George W. Bush. He got him elected not once but twice. It's Karl Rove. Bill Clinton had James Carville. Obama had David Axelrod. George W. Bush had a guy named Karl Rove. Karl Rove said he's voting Democrat. And everybody's, you know, writing about this. Donald Trump posted about Karl Rove, how bad he was for the Republican Party anyway. But wait for it. When you actually read the story, what Karl Rove said is he's voting for a Democrat in the Texas Railroad Commission race. That's the fine print. He voted for a Democrat in the Texas Railroad Commission race. We got this big story in corporate media by Carl Rove saying he's voting Democrat. One, it's misleading. But number two, this again is the problem with corporate media. Are we supposed to be excited about Carl Rove, who, as Dr. West is going to tell you as soon as I shut up, was the brains behind the guy who was, in fact, is, in fact, a war criminal? I'll stop, Doc. Take it and run with it.
4: Absolutely. I mean, the thing is, though, brother, when was the last time you saw corporate media tell the truth about Black America in terms of what's really going on in the mass incarceration system, the police brutality that's still taking place, but on the down low? When was the last time you saw corporate media really do a serious story on the massive levels of poverty of our precious children, the schools that are still decrepit and so forth? They're not interested in that. No, they think they can make more money talking about Karl Rove. How come? Because corporate media is as captured by predatory capitalism as any other corporation in the United States. When Brother Rashad was talking about the Black Congressional Caucus, you walk in there and you see the corporations that's paying, that's setting the framework for the politicians. These politicians paid off no matter what color. When you see the variety of folk in corporate media, there's certain limits. They cannot go beyond because of the donors and the benefactors and corporations concerned with short-term profit. That's part of the whole truth. You have to be willing to tell the whole truth. What we love about Tavis Smiley, even when his voice is going out in KBLA, he's a free Black man. He's not on anybody's plantation. He's loving Black folk. He's loving everybody, but he's trying to tell the truth the best of his ability. And without that freedom, without that love of the people, brother, then much of it is sounding brass and tinkling cymbals.
5: You're right. We're all, you know, compromised and contaminated in some ways. And you can't run a station like the one we run without taking advertising. And yet, the critique of what they've done with this particular sponsor is, I think, legitimate. I think they're feeling the heat about that. And you can't let that ever abridge your obligation, your responsibility to be a truth teller no matter what.
4: And you start, that's exactly right.
5: Exactly. And you start getting in bed with the wrong people. People start questioning your integrity. And that's a problem. So I'm glad that people are talking about this issue. I'm glad that Rashad raised it in the first hour, and always delighted to hear Dr. West opine as he will on anything and everything. Just a blessing to have him here every Monday and Thursday. I didn't see that Richard Dimples Fields coming, but I'm glad you came with it, Doc. I'm glad you came with it.
4: Yeah, Richard was something. He died in 2000, man. Yeah. But his legacy lives on, especially that one song.
5: That's
4: it. But that's not the only one. But that song got something to say, man. Oh, Lord.
5: If it ain't one thing, it's another. If anybody knows that, we do. Love you, Doc. I'll talk to you soon.
4: Love you. Take care of your voice now, brother.
5: Same to you, man. Same to you. More of Tavis Smiley when we come forward.
8: This is getting good.
9: Yeah, man.
8: Tavis Smiley. Smiley continues when we come forward. Forward.
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5: We thank Dr. Cornel West for popping in here as he does every Monday and Thursday, top of the second hour. And I'm still... that walk-on song. I see people posting about it. I wasn't the only one who hadn't heard that song in a long time. And so we thank Dr. West for popping in here. On the backside of this hour, please welcome retired conservative federal judge J. Michael Ludig to explain why he believes we are in the final battle for America's democracy as the U.S. sleepwalks toward another January 6th. That's his word, sleepwalks. Your Honor, good to have you on. How are you, sir?
23: I'm doing fine, Tavis. Thank you so much for having me on with you today.
5: It is my honor to have you on the program. Thank you for the time. Let me just jump right in, make the most of the minutes that we do have. When you use the word sleepwalks to describe the phase that we find ourselves in, marching toward another January 6th, unpack that for me.
23: Yeah, Tavis, that a lot of historians and commentators said after the fact of January 6, 2021, that the country had sleptwalked up to January 6, 2021. By that, they meant that, you know, Donald Trump, remember, was telling Americans for at least the 2 or 3 weeks before the January 6th that he was not going to leave the White House.
5: Mm-hmm.
23: And he said that, you know, every which way he possibly could say. But frankly, Tavis, no one believed that. I didn't believe it until a week before then, when my wife finally said to me for the umpteenth time, he's not going to leave the White House.
5: Mm-hmm.
23: Well, sure enough, he did not. So on January 6, 2021, the 45th president, Donald Trump, instigated a war on America's democracy. And of course, as we all know, from that day until this day, you know, he has denied that he lost the 2020 presidential election, denies that Joe Biden was a legitimate president, and he has continued to prosecute his war against America's democracy to this day. Now, that's where the article that I wrote for the New Republic comes in. What I said in that article is that January 3rd, 2027 is going to be the final battle for America's democracy in Donald Trump's war against America's democracy. And here's what I was referring to. There's no reason in this world that any of your listeners or any other American citizen would know of this possibility that I'm about to describe. Under the Constitution of the United States, Article 1, Section 5, the House of Representatives is the, quote, judge of its elections and returns. Now, what that means, Tavis, is that the House of Representatives can determine and decide not to seat Democratic members elect, those persons who were elected by the American people on November 3rd. The House Republicans can refuse to seat them in the 120th Congress, which begins on January 3rd, 2027.
5: Mm-hmm.
23: Now, I'll stop there because the details of it we will want to discuss, but they are details.
5: Mm-hmm. Before I get into those details, let me just ask you, I want to pivot for a second. I'll come right back. And this ties into what you said moments ago, Judge Ludwig. I was saying earlier on the program, this is a three-hour program. I'm honored to have you for 30 minutes of that 3 hours, but I do this every day for 3 hours. And so I've already been on the air for an hour and a half already. And we've discussed already on today's program Donald Trump kicking MS Now and Politico and CNN out of the White House. Now, one can have one's own views about those institutions, whether or not they are part of the liberal media establishment, as I often hear. But you can't kick out media outlets who are in the White House doing their job, and they have a First Amendment right to do so. So they have filed a lawsuit today, those three entities, and the pool feed, P-O-O-L, the pool feed at the White House has stopped. The other networks in solidarity with CNN said, we're not going to cover the president with the pool feed. So they pulled that. So this is a moment of high drama right about now as it relates to how the corporate media is going to show up and how they're going to be responded to by the White House now that they filed this lawsuit. I say all that to say this. I said earlier on today's program that at least in the first term, which you referenced earlier, just connecting some dots here, that first term, it took a while, but eventually there were people in that administration who told the president, you can't do that, Mr. President. Now you've gone too far. The sycophants around him this time suggest to me that nobody on this issue today of the media or any other issue is going to tell him to stop. You agree with that or you disagree with that assessment?
23: Well, of course it's right. And, you know, if I were still a judge, we could take judicial notice of that fact. but Tavis, look, since he returned to office in January of 2025, Donald Trump has corrupted the rule of law in America, just as he has corrupted America's democracy. As to the former, the corruption of the rule of law, your listeners have to understand that essentially every single action, initiative, order, command that Donald Trump has made since January 2025 was literally unconstitutional or otherwise in violation of the laws of the United States. Now, thankfully, the federal courts, up to and including the Supreme Court of the United States, have struck down every single action and initiative by this president. And Tavis, the president knew that every one of these things was unconstitutional or in violation of the law. He knew it. Mm-hmm. He just didn't care. And so to double back around to your specific questions about the sycophants around him, I'm not willing to give them that credit, and I don't think you should either. These people are completely in bed with Donald Trump, and they are as corrupt as he is.
5: Wow. Not just sycophants, but as corrupt as he is, says retired conservative federal judge J. Michael Luttig, who I'm honored to have on this program. When we come forward, he took me up to the bridge, and I'm gonna let him cross it. I'm gonna let him talk about what could happen come January 3rd, 2027. He has argued that we are sleepwalking toward another January 6th. So we'll talk about January 3rd, 2027 when we come forward on Tavis Smiley.
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5: Judge J. Michael Ludwig says forget about November 3rd. Well, don't forget about it. It's important. But it's not just about November 3rd. It's really about January 3rd, January 3rd, 2027, when Donald Trump and his MAGA Republicans might bury our democracy once and for all. Here's how. These are the details. Give it to me, Your Honor.
23: Tavis, the president's been planning this final battle in open view of the American people for 18 months. The foundation of this battle is that Donald Trump's attempt to seize control, that's his word, over the midterm elections. Now, your listeners know this, but they need to be reminded. Under the Constitution, the President of the United States has zero power and authority over the federal elections for obvious reasons, because the founders didn't want a president trying to take control over the elections to serve his own political interests. But in any event, the courts have struck down every effort, but he's going to try everything possible to rig the midterm elections in favor of the Republicans. Now, on January 3rd, the members elect to the Congress of the United States convene to begin the 120th Congress. Now, before noon on January 3rd, the current Speaker of the House, Mike Johnson, could fire the existing clerk of the House and replace him with a loyalist to him and to Donald Trump, who would refuse to list on the official rolls of the 120th Congress Democratic members-elect who have been elected in their elections, statewide elections, and certified by the appropriate officials from their state. Under the Constitution of the United States, Tavis, the House Republicans could do this if they wanted. And what they would say is that the elections for that were by the elections for, of the Democrats mm-hmm. were tainted by fraud. Mm. Well, that's what Donald Trump's, he's already prejudged the midterm elections as fraudulent. Mm-hmm. And he is convinced, I believe, the House Republicans that those elections are going to be fraudulent. And therefore, I believe that the president and Mike Johnson and the House Republicans are considering today whether to seat the Democratic members elect who are elected on November 3rd. They can do it for any reason they want, but they would obviously claim that the elections were fraud, just like Donald Trump and the Republicans claimed in 2020.
5: Yeah.
23: Remember, Mike Johnson and House Republicans, 130 some odd number of them, voted against certifying Joe Biden as president of the United States. To not do so on January 3rd for members elect to Congress, that would be nothing at all for these people.
5: Ooh, when we come forward, I want to ask His Honor, is there an antidote? Is there? If, in fact, that were to happen on January 3rd, 2027, what do we do? You're listening to Tavis Smiley.
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21: Tavis Smiley continues right now.
5: He does indeed. Judge J. Michael Ludig, retired conservative judge, federal judge. That's High Cotton, retired federal judge. Honored to have him on this program. He has written a provocative piece for the New Republic. It's titled The Final Battle for America's Democracy. Forget November 3rd. It's January 3rd when Donald Trump and his MAGA Republicans might bury our democracy once and for all. Here's how. And he goes on to break it down in great detail, which he has given us a taste of in this conversation. I've got 3 minutes left. I will yield it to His Honor to tell me if there, in fact, is an antidote to this. If this, what you've laid out so eloquently, were to happen come January 3, 2027, what do we do, sir?
23: There is no so-called antidote, Tavis. If the Republicans decide to do this with Donald Trump, they can do it under the Constitution of the United States, though that decision will be reviewed by the Supreme Court of the United States and overturned, if in my view. But today, and every day between now and November 3rd, and then every day between November 3rd and January 3rd, every American citizen should contact his or her congressional representatives and demand that they state publicly that they will not be party to this congressional coup, if Mike Johnson and Donald Trump attempt it. At the same time, the media should demand the same from every member of Congress, including Mike Johnson and also Donald Trump. Force every member of the House and the President of the United States to say to the American people, we will not drag you through another January 6th on January 3rd, 2021. Tavis, that will not ensure that it won't happen, but it's past time that the American people insist upon accountability from this president and these House Republicans.
5: Would there be, I referenced this earlier, so I'm kind of doing a 180 on my own comment. I suggested earlier, I don't see anybody inside the White House that's going to stop him. But let me come outside the White House. Are you telling me that you don't believe that there would be Republican voices who would say this is too much? Mr. President, Mike Johnson, you're doing too much.
23: I do not believe today, Tavis, that there is a single Republican in the House of Representatives who will say, Mr. President, Mr. Speaker Johnson, this is a bridge too far, and I will not participate in it. Now, as soon as I say that, Tavis, let's rhetorically ask ourselves, what are the Democrats doing? I don't expect a single Democrat to go public and say, Mr. President, Speaker Johnson, you better never dare try this. Think about that, Tavis, and let your listeners chew on that for a while. I don't believe the Democrats will even say it. And if the Democrats are unwilling to say it, Tavis, it will happen on January 3rd.
5: Judge Luttig, you put some on my mind. You put some on my mind. And all the persons listening to us, literally from California to the Carolinas, I will process that. I will noodle that. I will marinate on that, as you've instructed us to do. He is the judge, and he's given us instructions. So let's marinate on it. A retired conservative federal judge, J. Michael Luttig, what an honor, sir, to have you on this program. I found your piece to be completely fascinating, and thank you for addressing it with our audience today.
23: It's my honor, Tavis. Thank you.
5: More of Tavis Smiley when we push forward.
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0: I'm Tavis Smiley, glad you're with us. In this third and final hour of today's program, I've been vocally challenged all 3 hours today, given some activity over the weekend. But here we are in hour three, and the voice is holding up. I'll get some sleep tonight and be ready tomorrow, Lord willing. But I'm glad you're with us again in this final hour of today's program. As promised, a conversation with veteran Democratic political strategist and campaign manager, online grassroots pioneer Joe Trippi is back to share his thoughts on the real possibility, or not, of this blue wave come November and whether Democrats can meet the moment. Let me just do this right quick so that Joe knows my POV on this. The audience knows. I say it all the time. I've been warning Joe, listeners to this program, about being irrationally exuberant about what's going to happen on November 3rd. That's not to suggest I don't want to see a blue wave, but we were promised a red wave in Biden's midterm, as you recall, and now everybody's promising a blue wave come November. I'd love it, but I just want us to be circumspect and mindful about what did not happen, again, in the midst of Joe Biden's one and only term inside the White House. That's the frame that I've been operating inside of. That said, good to have you back. How are you, Joe?
1: Good to be with you, man. Doing well. Doing well. But we could all be doing better.
0: Yeah. Hey, you went there. Go ahead and unpack that for starters, and I'll follow you. We could all be doing better. Please explain.
1: Yeah, well, look, I have a different view. I mean, I've been actively working in campaigns this cycle, you know, in races in Alabama for Doug Jones, over in Florida, been in Iowa a couple times, looking at what's happening there. And I don't think it's a blue wave. I tell people what's coming is a change wave. And what I mean by that is, what I'm saying is, it's not just Democrats that want to stop all this, you know, all this craziness in Trump. Independents have just really, they're getting hammered. Rural America's getting hammered with diesel prices and everything. And you look at these, I've been in focus groups, like where you have to sit on the other side of the glass looking at MAGA groups. Mm-hmm. And they're just zombie, almost zombie-like. I mean, they come in. I'm talking, I've been doing these since 2016, since he came down that escalator. Mm-hmm. And, you know, they used to come in all on fire and jumping up and down. And now they're just looking at their shoes and feel betrayed or let down. But, you know, I think a lot, it's not that, what I think is, you know, when you think about blue wave, you think about, you know, it's all Democrats. Now, I think a lot of incumbents are going to lose, most of them Republicans, because they have most of the power. But no, I think people are ready for change, to just stop it. I mean, just mm-hmm. they're sick of the status quo in both parties, by the way, and that's why you're seeing some of the, you know, the different primary fights that are going on in the Democratic Party. But those are all, for the most part, over now, and you just see a lot of unity about change right now.
0: I got a clip I'm going to play for you in a moment here about change. I'll do it when we come forward, Miles. This clip about change, I'll explain it in greater detail, but talk about change. When I heard this, I was like, wow, okay. I'll play it for you in a second here. Let me ask you very quickly, though, in the minute and a half I have right now, focus groups. Tell me why you still

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1: Democrats in the Senate. 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
7: Tavis Smiley and Joe Trippi, a longtime Democratic operative, campaign manager, veteran political strategist, online grassroots pioneer, working on some campaigns in this cycle. I wanted him on to talk more broadly about this blue wave and how realistic we are in our thinking that it's going to happen. Now, obviously, it ain't just going to happen. Joe and I agree on that. But I want to just try to wrap our brains around that. And so that's what we've been talking about already. More of that as we push through this conversation. But I want to start with this. I asked Joe at the end of the segment a few moments ago, whether or not I heard him correctly. He said, yes, you did, Tavis. And what he said was that based on the focus groups that he's been sitting in, he believes that there's going to be a depressed, which is different than a suppressed. What Donald Trump is doing to us is suppressing our votes. So for us, it's suppress. For the MAGA base, Joe said it's going to be depressed, but it's not going to be what people think it's going to be.

0: based on what these focus groups are telling him. Tell me a bit more about that, Joe, because that fascinates me. I don't quite see it that way, but then again, I'm not in the room with you in these focus groups. So tell me what I'm missing here.
1: Well, I mean, two things. I mean, there's historical fact, and that is that a lot of MAGA does not turn out when Trump is not on the ballot.
0: Okay.
1: That's been true in all the midterms, 2018, 2022. And by the way, that is why he's spending so much damn time saying, hey, pretend I'm on the ballot. I mean, that they're seeing this on the other side.
0: Mm-hmm.
1: That's why Tavis, that's why he's out there doing that. There's a reason he keeps, you know, making these speeches like, please, and begging people at that convention, please, please, please, just pretend I'm the one that's on the ballot. Because they get, first of all, that those folks, a lot of them don't turn out when he's not on the, they turned out in 16, 24, 20, but they, you know, but they do not turn out in the same way in the, you know, when he's not, when it's not a presidential election, when he's not on the ballot. Then you look at, okay, so I've seen that, by the way. I saw it in 2017 working for Doug Jones. Trump wasn't on the ballot. Those MAGA folks came into those focus groups on fire, but they weren't sure whether they were going to vote or not. Trump wasn't going to be on. You know, it's just, you got to get inside their heads a little bit, which is a difficult thing. That's why I do it.
0: Mm-hmm.
1: But then what happened is this time is so different because they literally talked about the high gas prices, the tariffs, the diesel costs, they don't support the forever war in Iran that's been going on now for 7-8 months. And they literally voice, I mean, they literally say that they're not going to vote. I mean, they literally say, I'm so disappointed. They'll also make excuses. Don't get me wrong. They'll sit there and say, you know, maybe we could win this war if the Democrats just got out of the way. Like, Democrats are stopping him from doing what he's, you know, they don't have the power to do any of that. They can, you know, whenever they try, what I'm trying to say is they're not that same on fire thing. And they do talk about what's incredible, particularly on things like data centers.
0: Yeah.
1: And AI, that they think the president's in bed with the tech bros and making money off all this stuff, and their own representatives that are stock trading, you know, the hyperscalers, and they get that. I mean, that's what I'm saying. They're literally talking about, you know, they keep talking about building more data centers. I'm not going to vote for these guys. And the problem is, they're not voting for Trump. Trump's not on the ballot. So they're not voting for, you know, if they're not going to, they're taking it out on their representative or their Senate candidate or their governor candidate.
0: Mm-hmm.
1: That all the things that they're disappointed, that sometimes they don't blame Trump for it, right? It's because Democrats didn't do this or the Republicans didn't do that. But they know they can't make ends meet. They know that they're having a tough time. They know that the Republican Party is not, you know, that isn't doing, is all focused on the wrong stuff, including most of the attacks that they make against against Democrats. They just fall. I'm telling you that the same transgender attack today in a focus group just doesn't land the same. It's,
0: wow.
1: They've heard it before. They don't care.
0: Mm. And that was just a couple of years ago. What a difference 2 years makes, right? Let me ask you this right quick, about these focus groups. I find this stuff fascinating. I hear their concern about Trump now, but who do they think he was? I mean, to my mind, Trump is who he's always been. So are they acknowledging that they got fooled? That did he do a 180 on them? I don't see that. Like, what woke them up?
1: Well, I think a couple of things. First of all, I think they bought that on day one he would lower prices.
0: Right.
1: That you know, yeah, he's gonna, you know, because it was all the Democrats' fault. You know, all the spent everything, all the stuff they've been fed for years from Fox and everybody else. So, okay, he's going to get in, he'll fix all this, and prices will go down. Well, all they've seen is, I mean, diesel's going to be over, like, getting close to seven. I mean, it's the highest it's been in history.
0: Sure.
1: And normal, you fill up their tank and they're seeing, well over $4 in most places now. Their groceries are going up, everything's going up. Their electricity bills, because of AI and electric demand and all that stuff, it's going up. And whether it's not even, you don't even, it, maybe, in some places it's not AI, but electricity rates are still going up.
0: Yeah.
1: So, it's all, they, I think that. And then the second, I mean, I'll tell you when it started. It started, the first time I started to see real erosion was when the attorney general on one day said she had the Epstein files. They're all on her desk. We're releasing them tomorrow. And the next day said,
0: Yeah.
1: oops, there's nothing to see here. That started the erosion. It also coincided with tariffs happening and Liberation Day and all that stuff. But then I think the topper was, remember, a lot of these folks, and a lot of Americans were sick of the forever wars in Iraq and Afghanistan, and he promised there would never be another one.
0: Yeah.
1: And then, of course, we're in Iran, which is causing all this. I mean, that with tariffs and everything else. So I it it's they're it, like, they do go to the grocery store, they do go to the gas station, they do all these things, and it makes the cultural war thing not as powerful.
0: No,
1: I mean, okay, it's not like any of that. Like, okay, be very afraid of Muslims or whoever is not make gonna make their, is not what's causing their bills to go up. So
0: So I
1: I
0: saw.
1: just think, yeah.
0: No, I saw. I get that. I get that. I saw this Times Siena poll that you saw, I'm sure, national poll the other day, that did indeed suggest that Republicans are reeling. The question is
1: Right.
0: whether or not Democrats can take advantage of it. The title of that article in the Times was "A Blue Wave May Be Building, But How High?" A blue wave
1: Oh.
0: may be building, but how high? I want to take that headline and turn it into a question for Joe Trippi. And here's my point. You've been a Democrat long enough, Joe, and I've been around long enough to know and to have seen more times than I can count. Democrats screw up a good thing. They will screw up a good thing. So again, even the Times and their
1: Almost
0: polling, yeah,
1: every time.
0: there you go. That is my point. So
1: Yeah.
0: how do Democrats take advantage of this blue wave that may be building? How do they ride the wave? Can they ride the wave? Can they meet the moment?
1: Well, I think in most districts and in most states, the nominees are. In other words, I think the problem, that, it's like Mondami. They can complain about him all they want, in other places, but he's not running in most, and even the DSA folks,
0: Right.
1: in most places, the nominee of the Democratic Party has fits that district in that state. You look at places like Iowa, Alabama, Texas, Texas.
0: Yep.
1: Tallarico is no Mondami, and Mondami's not Tallarico. Probably neither one of them could get elected in the other guy's place. But so, and then on top of that, the Republicans are doing I mean, Trump every day gives people another thing to why you should turn out and vote to change stuff. And when he's not doing it, one of their candidates. So you have candidates like Tommy Tuberville in Alabama, who literally has said that attacked people in cities as and he this his words, not mine, urban rats, inner city urban rats that are ruining the country. Even in Alabama, that is like way. It's things like that is he's totally out there on data centers,
0: Yeah.
1: as is Byron Dorgan, Donald's, excuse me, in Florida.
0: Yep.
1: And so We're now talking about issues, by the way. The data centers, like 80% of Americans don't want to build another one until they get some guardrails in place. And like I saw a poll today, 64% say they will vote against a candidate who's for data centers, and only 11% will vote for a candidate who's for data centers. What we're saying is the Republicans are taking the other side of these 75 to 12 kind of issues. That's just crazy. I mean, it's just totally ignoring the American people.
0: Yeah, I'm the first to admit I did not see this data center issue ginning up the way it has. I tapped into it perhaps a little bit late, but it has become a front burner issue in so many spaces and places across this country. And I admit I didn't see that coming, but it's real. Let me ask you, you mentioned DSA. Let me ask you right quick here, these DSA candidates. We've all seen your friend, my friend, James Carville, just have a cow. Carville's having a cow, going apoplectic about what's happening to his party. So let me ask you this right quick. If these DSA candidates, beyond Mondami in New York, if they win all across the country, in Michigan, in Colorado, and other places I could name if I had the time, you know this stuff as well as I do, the DSA candidates, progressives winning primaries everywhere, if they, by and large, pull this off and win these November elections, what is Carville going to say about his party? What is the establishment going to say about its party?
1: Oh, I think, look, first of all, I think they're all wrong about this. I think the person that would have had a harder time beating Mike Rogers in Michigan, for instance, would have been Haley Stevens. Mm-hmm. And I can tell you, Tavis, I go back historically, you know, I've been doing this, you know, way too long. You know, since the 70s. And it's the left that always sits on its hands. Mm. Always. In other words, like when Kennedy took on Carter in 1980.
0: Yep.
1: And Carter, you know, was the president, beat Kennedy. The left, a lot of them voted for John Anderson, an independent, and a lot of them stayed home. And guess what happens? Carter probably would have lost anyway, but you get 8 years of Ronald Reagan and another four of George Herbert Walker Bush.
0: Yep.
1: You go to, let's go to Obama. That Barack Hussein Obama, the guy with the funny name, and America wasn't going to be ready for him. That was where the Democratic establishment was, right? We can't nominate him. He country's not ready for a black man, and not certainly not one named Barack Hussein Obama. And they rally around Hillary Clinton, but the establishment lost. Now Obama was a fantastic communicator, and he brought the establishment over to him as soon as Hillary got out. As soon as he defeated her. But my point is, the young people who wanted change and hope, they turned out like there was no tomorrow. And you know what? The establishment that was worried about his electability and maybe he was too far out there and all that stuff did. Well, they wanted that change too. They were a little worried about him. But they came and they voted, and you have the largest turnout ever. Yep. And then you go to 2016, and Hillary Clinton's the establishment. She beats that socialist, Bernie Sanders.
0: Yeah.
1: And who sits on their hands?
0: I take your point, Joe Tripping. I hear you loud and clear. Hope this audience does as well. Democrats always sitting on their hands. He said it clearly and eloquently, and he's right. That's wisdom speaking. But here's the other point. So Joe Tripping is telling me that there's going to be a blue wave in November. How high, we don't know. He's predicting a blue wave. MAGA's going to stay home. So I hear that, but I also know this. The House GOP has hit a record cash advantage over Democrats. Money is the mother's milk of politics. Democratic Party, House, Senate, being swamped by Republican fundraising. How do I read that part? And I know I still owe you a couple of clips. I didn't forget. You're listening to Joe Tripping on Tavis Smiley.
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0: Tavis Smiley and Joe Trippi, veteran Democratic political strategist, campaign manager, online grassroots pioneer. He's worn so many hats over the years. I've known him, and he was in it before I ever met him. So he's been at this for a while, and I'm always thrilled to have him on to tap into his insights. If you missed the first half hour, he shared some interesting detail about what he's hearing in these focus groups of MAGA voters. Check out the podcast of this conversation. It's posted later tonight. If you missed what Joe Trippi had to say about that, it was, as I said, quite eye-opening. I mentioned a moment ago, Joe, that while you think these MAGA voters, many of them are going to stay home, not happy with Trump at the moment. His numbers in the toilet, obviously. So there might be a blue wave come November. How high, again, we do not know. But what tempers that for me is this cash. Democrats are swamped right now by Republicans when it comes to cash. Are you not as worried about that as I am?
1: No, I'm not. A couple reasons. One, if you actually look at the candidate cash in the targeted, you know, the battleground House districts, on average, the Democrat has twice as much cash as the Republican candidate, and the Republican's an incumbent
0: in the actual races. You mean, yeah.
1: In the actual races, the candidate, the Democrat, has twice as much money. On the Senate side, it's about an even split, the same amount of money on either side. Governors, they have a big 2-to-1 advantage candidate wise. I mean, part of that is because the small dollar donors on the, you know, on for Democrats tend to give to House and Senate races and don't pay much attention to I mean, I think it's a mistake for us to keep doing this, but you and I know that we don't, the party doesn't focus as much on local races and on governor's races as it does on the Senate and House. And, if, you know, and look, and this time around, we need to win those. So I get it. No, it's really the billionaire. It's like the Elon Musk who decides to come in, you know, with $100 million in a place like Texas.
0: Right.
1: It's that kind of cash. I agree. You know, there's like, you know, which you got a candidate out there double up because the big billionaire guys are coming in. Here's the problem, though. The data center thing is a disaster for them because the more money Elon or a Zuckerberg or any of those guys puts in, and the more that tech money comes rolling in to a place that's 75% against data centers and tech bros running the world, that money is gonna it hurts them, and it's so and even like I said, the attacks. Okay, so now they're gonna call you a Muslim lover, a commie, a socialist, you know, whatever. And people are like, you know, it's almost like, oh, here it comes again. Yeah. It's literally doesn't have the same impact. So I'm not sure money is going to be the answer for them.
0: Got it. Let me ask you this right quick. I'm watching my time. Sure. It's getting away from me.
1: Of course.
0: How do I read this? This is the ultimate inside baseball question. But I got a lot of political junkies who listen to me, and who better to ask an inside baseball question than Joe Trippi? So how do I read that apparently people are giving money to Democratic candidates in spaces and places, but clearly not giving to the party writ large? How do I read that?
1: Well, I think people realize the candidates are better. That's where I think this works against the Republican Party, because Look, I do work for candidates. I also work for the independent expenditure PAC thing, you know. And the problem is the candidate can't control that stuff. They can control their campaign. They know what they want to say. They know what they want to, you know, what they want to talk about on the other side. And the PAC does not. The independent thing, like Elon Musk doesn't know what's going to help Paxson better than what Paxson's campaign does. So they're kind of like, you know, and by the way, they have to, their time, you know, this, it costs them more money to buy that time because they don't get the same break that a candidate does. So I just think that what's happening here is, they got a money advantage because of the billionaires. But I think the billionaires, there's no one, that shine is gone. I mean, a year ago, people loved, you know, even when they were sitting behind Trump on Inauguration Day, they had some shine. They don't have no shine no more.
0: Let me do this. There are, I got three in front of me. I think there are actually more. But three, I can tell you right now. So Adam Hamilton in Kansas says he will not support Chuck Schumer if he wins. Angie Nixon in Florida says she will likely not support Chuck Schumer. She said, I'm looking elsewhere for leadership. That's what she said. And then there is Troy Jackson in Maine. You all recall Graham Plattner in Maine and how his campaign imploded. Well, the guy that took his place is a guy named Troy Jackson. Listen to Troy Jackson.
16: Why is it important to you that Chuck Schumer not be the Democratic leader should you win the race this fall?
17: Well, I just think it's, you know, time for new ideas, you know, a fresh perspective. I mean, you know, just like Collins, I mean, you know, Susan's has been on the government, you know, healthcare system for 50 or more years. I mean, you know, it's not just her time in the U.S. Senate. I mean, she worked for Cohen, you know, she worked in state government. I mean, that's why I don't think she understands what the troubles are for everyday people, you know, people that need health insurance, things like that. So that's why, I mean, when you talk about Medicare for all, I think there's a group of us that are running right now that understand how important healthcare is to everyday people. And that's why we're pushing for it. I mean, we know it firsthand. You know, I don't know that Senator Schumer, understands that. I certainly know that Susan Collins doesn't. And that's why, you know, this is a change election. There's no doubt about it.
0: There's that change that Joe Tribe was talking about earlier. So I got 2 minutes now. We can continue when we come forward. In 2 minutes, if you're Chuck Schumer and you're listening to Tavis Smiley run the list of all the Democratic Senate candidates who don't want you to be the leader if and when they get there, you process that how, Joe Tribe?
1: Yeah, I would process it that I'm not going to be the leader of the Senate majority when we get it. I don't see there's any, I really don't see any way he ends up with the votes to be the leader. I think people want, even the senators want a new leader. You know, it's just time.
0: When we come forward, I want to ask Joe Tribe a few other things, including what kind of October surprise, if you're a political junkie, you know that phrase, October surprise. What kind of October surprise could upend, could dampen, could shrink, pick your word, the big blue wave? What kind of October surprise should we be on the lookout for, should be watching for, bracing for, that might change everything that Joe Tribe has said in the last 45 minutes? You're listening to Tavis Smiley.
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0: Tavis Smiley and Joe Trippi, a longtime Democratic strategist, campaign manager. He's been at this for a while. He's awfully good at it. The New Republic heralded him on the cover of the magazine as the man who reinvented campaigning as he brought politics into the digital age. He's been given a lot of credit for that, and he deserves it. Good to have Joe Trippi back on this program. All right, Joe, my time is really getting tight now. October surprise. What am I looking for? What am I bracing for?
1: No, that's what I'm worried about. I'm not worried about, like, if this is, you know, this is all, it's a turnout election now, and it's all about we turn out. I'm telling you, they're not going to, you know, there's all kinds of evidence of that, but we don't need to get back into it. It's more what he is going to do, he's going to use the government to do. And you're seeing that with his, you know, trying to stop the mail-in ballots. I think it's going to get worse than that. Probably ICE in the streets, you know, under the claim of protecting against illegal voting in front of ballot boxes and at ballot places. Any number of things like that, even declaring a national emergency to give him some additional powers to mess with the election. This is a guy, you know, January 6th was not a one-off thing. He wants to stay in power. He doesn't want to, you know, he will do everything he can, and he's got nothing but a bunch of people. There's no guardrails in there anymore. No one's going to tell him no.
0: I just said that, yeah.
1: Every day.
0: No, I said
1: so, that. No, I'm with you. I think the October surprise stuff, I think the worse this gets, the more they see their poll numbers disintegrating and they're seeing it.
0: Right.
1: And the more he's begging people to pretend that he's the guy on the ballot, the more we're going to see an effort to unconstitutionally do things that, that, you know, you can't. There's no way you can count on the court stopping it. You know that. So that's going to be the problem.
0: Not inside the White House, obviously. Not inside the Republican Congress, obviously. But there are voices outside that are starting to, you know, this chorus is getting louder. It ain't just Tucker Carlson. It's getting louder. Yeah. Take a listen to Karl Rove.
21: The problem is my party is infiltrated by these people. We have these, you know, I'm just raising questions. You know, conspiracy nuts. We have these, you know, we're masculinity, which means women shouldn't vote. I mean, we need to get rid of these people. We have faced this problem before, and we need to get rid of these people. Now, the Democrats have got their own problems, and I'm going to let them worry about them, you know. And they got their problems. Both parties are broken. But when I went to Texas as a young man, I went to work for the senior Republican in the Texas House. There were 18 out of 150. different in the state Senate. In one election, we had increased our numbers by 50% in one election alone. Out of 31 senators, we'd gone from 2 to 3. We had gone over a century without electing a governor or any other statewide elected official in our state capitol. And I helped build that party. Every one of those people, Rick Perry, Kay Bailey Hutchison, Phil Graham, John Cornyn, they were my clients. And I did not build a Republican Party that said, if you're black or brown or Asian, you don't belong.
5: Mm-hmm. Who's sitting across from Tavis this week? Leaders, legends, game changers. The people shaping the country and the culture. They come to Tavis Smiley because this is where the real conversations happen. No spin, no fluff, just straight talk and straight answers. Tavis Smiley, because the Kingian question, where do we go from here, starts right here.
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0: Tavis Smiley and Joe Trippi. I got 3 or 4 minutes left here. Time goes so fast around here. Let me ask you this right quick. You heard that clip from Karl Rove, and I'm like laughing, like, sorry, Karl. Actually, that is the party you built. That's exactly what you built, but I digress on that. He said that both parties are broken. Do you buy that argument?
1: Yeah. And the fascinating thing, there's one thing, I know you're short on time, but, the one thing I noticed back in November in New Jersey and Virginia, Tavis, is, these things that people call double haters. They're folks that hate both parties. They hate both candidates. They don't vote, right? Cause like, it makes sense. I don't like Trump. I don't like Harris, whatever. Yeah. And I hate the Republican and Democratic Party, not voting. They voted 11-12% of the elect. They're voting. What's crazy is not how big they are in the electorate, like 11 or 12%, but they voted so far every election this year since November of last year in New Jersey and Virginia, 8-2 for the Democrat. In other words, what double haters are telling the world is whatever problems you think you have with the quote toxic Democratic brand, there's a brand that's become more toxic to 8-2 among people who hate both parties, and that's Trump and MAGA. Mm. And so that's why Carl's right about that. He's right. We're seeing it. Look, in Alabama in May, in our primary, Doug Jones didn't have much opposition. turnout was up 116% over the last 2022 Democratic primary for governor. On the Republican side, they spent $35 million in competitive races because it's one party state. We fight each other. They fight each other on every ballot, in every office. They had a 25% decrease in turnout. So you have 116% turnout on our side, 25% decrease on their side. Double haters voting 8-2 for the Democrats over Republicans, and independents moving like a train to vote for Democrats. That's what's crazy. It's not. That's what I'm saying. It's not a blue wave. This is double haters. It's independents. Yeah. We just got to do the work to get our folks out. Our folks cannot stay home. They can't get down with any of the money attacks that are going to come. It's no. Every time you see one, double down, work harder, get your friends out there, get your family out there, find one person and get them to vote. Because we will swamp. And that's, by the way, the biggest thing that will stop any October surprise is by winning big.
0: It's got to be big. We agree. It's got to be big. If it's close, we're in trouble because we know what he's going to do if it's close.
1: Yeah.
0: Joe Shippey, always honored to have you on this program. Veteran Democratic political strategist, campaign manager, online grassroots pioneer. Thanks for your insights as always. I hope to talk to you again between now and November.
1: Absolutely, man. Love being with you, Tavis.
0: Thank you, Joe. Appreciate your insights. Just like that, 3 hours are gone and the voice held up. We got through it, Miles. We got through it. Hopefully stronger tomorrow. Some sleep tonight, hopefully. Until then, thanks for listening. And as always, keep the faith.
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0: Rising family, and thanks for starting your week with us again. Later, former FBI agent Dr. Tyrone Powers returns to our classroom. Now, Dr. Powers will tackle many different international and national issues, including the UN General Assembly meeting in New York City, where several heads of state are also scheduled to meet with Donald Trump. Dr. Powers will also discuss why some members of Congress are upset with Secretary of War Pete Hegseth. But before we hear from Dr. Powers, world traveler and entrepreneur Sinclair Skinner is here. Before we do all of that, family, let's open up the classroom door. Let's get Kevin to do that chore for us this Monday morning. Grand Rising, Kevin.
1: Hey, Grand Rising indeed, Carl Nelson. How you feeling this morning?
0: I'm still learning, Kevin. You know, I'm in that mood.
1: Yeah. And it's like on autumnal, right? Getting ready to learn more about the weather, aren't we?
0: Yes, we are. The weather's changing. That's interesting, though. I think we'll let Dr. B talk about that, too, when he joins us later this week.
1: Okay, great, man, because it just seems like summer was short, man. It seems like it was only yesterday summer.
0: In a few days, it's to really start feeling like fall. But, yeah, but it's a good feeling, fall and spring. I think the fall and the spring are the best.
1: Oh yeah, that's your... What do you mean? That's your favorite weather?
0: Yeah, favorite time. Not too hot, not too cold.
1: Oh, okay. Well, no. I love the summer. I do. I probably just need to take off to enjoy it when it comes because it takes what? It lasts, what, about 90 minutes, I think? You know. But there's always the Indian summer, which sometimes some of us rely on that weather, but right now the weather says it's going to be like a lot of rain and a lot of, you know, the cooler temperatures and recurring rain showers, and that's the way the fall is going to come in. So get ready, get set, get your umbrellas and your rain gear. What about that? Do you have different kinds of rain gear, Carl?
0: No, I don't. I just love the rain. Man, living in L.A. for so long, I just love the rain. It just never rained until now. This is the weather modification, whatever they want to call it now. They're getting a lot of rain out there. So.
1: Oh, I see. Uh-huh.
0: Yeah.
1: Gotten an affection for the rain. Were you growing a garden or something? Oh, just say it, man.
0: No, just like the rain, man. Just, you know.
1: Oh, okay. Well, on a serious note, you're talking about digging for facts. Both sides rested their case Friday after just 4 days of testimony in the federal bribery trial of Ward 8 D.C. council member Trayon White. The judge is hearing arguments today on a defense motion to completely dismiss the case. And White faces up to 15 years in prison on a single charge of federal bribery if convicted. The government's case is that the prosecution rested their case after calling 7 witnesses over 4 days. Key components of their argument included the informant and the secret recordings, the government's star witness, businessman turned FBI informant, Alu Kamara, testified about setting up a bribery contract that could have netted White up to $156,000 in kickbacks, and jurors were shown secretly recorded FBI videos of White accepting envelopes of cash from Kamara, including one instance where he slipped a $15,000 cash envelope into his suit jacket pocket. Before we go on, did you want to add something to this?
0: No, I'm just going to say the judge is going to rule today because Trayon's attorneys say they didn't prove their case. So you got to prove your case beyond a shadow of a doubt. And for Trayon's lawyers, they said they didn't reach that bar yet. So they want the entire case tossed or at least portions of it tossed. That's what they're asking for. Judge is going to make his ruling today. If the judge declines all or part of that request, then it goes to the jury tomorrow and they start deliberations. So that's where we are.
1: Yeah, and a lot of this is about the optics. He handed him an envelope. He put the envelope in his pocket. They say he put the envelope in his pocket willy-nilly. I'm going to say that. He put it, you know, like he was supposed to, I don't know, hold it up or
0: yeah,
1: or
0: but, something. You know, they're not denying that. They're not denying that he took the money. They're denying it wasn't a bribe. That's what they're denying.
1: Oh, okay.
0: And all they have to do, Kevin, remember this now, all they have to do is convince at least one member of that panel to think like them.
1: Right, exactly. And then it nullifies the jury.
0: That's why they call it jury nullification. That's what they called it in the OJ case.
1: Well, to bolster the judge's decision, the defense called three character witnesses and then rested after 2 hours. So Trayon White himself chose not to take the stand in his own defense. But the character witnesses were former D.C. Attorney General Carl Racine, and he testified to his longstanding professional relationship with Trayon White, stating that White had never attempted to steer contracts to Kamara in the past. Other witnesses testified to how honest White is. The motion to dismiss was the prosecutors failed to prove that White actually carried out an official action, like you said. And so if U.S. District Judge Colleen Collar Cotelli denies the defense's bid to throw out the case, and like you said, the jury begins tomorrow, and it'll be all over everywhere, you know. And so we're going to keep our eye on that. And other things to keep your eye on is the triumphal arch that President Trump announced. And he's going to propose a 250-foot triumphal arch, stating that the monument will now double as a top-grade military complex equipped to store and deploy drones, ammunition, and snipers. What is that about, man?
0: That's interesting that he changed his mind, you know, without – he's supposed to get, you know, Congress. He's supposed to send all the plans of what he wants to do and get a congressional approval. But as you know, like he did with the White House, he just went ahead and did it and started doing it. And then, you know, it's like, do it. And then if they complain, then let's go to court and the Supreme Court rules in his favor. That's what he's doing again with this particular move. So he's trying to make it easier to get it passed, because it straight up, it looked like a vanity project. You know, who wants an arch? Yeah, except Donald Trump in Washington, D.C.
1: Right.
0: So now he's got it's going to be used for other stuff than just a, you know, a fad or a facade, if you will, another building or construction in the city. It's something useful, so that's why he added those things to it.
1: Well, yeah, and he's trying to justify this arch now. He said it was a strong request of the United States military for national security purposes. He's kind of like putting it on those guys, right?
0: Right.
1: And
0: Collins says, well, can we see the request? Who requested it? And what is a strong request? There's some guy mentioned, one person you convinced mentioned it. I mean, it can go real deep, you know what I'm saying?
1: Yeah, he claims it can house, store, and rapidly deploy large numbers of military drones, station snipers on both the roof and the surrounding plaza area. But the biggest problem is that eternal flame that he wants to put on top of it. There's already supposedly a figure that will be standing there, and then that figure is holding a flame, sort of like the Statue of Liberty. And they're saying that could, the FAA is saying that it could, it will not pose an aviation hazard, only if it is topped with a non-standard eternal flame, whatever that is.
0: Yeah, because it's in the flight path of the airport, so that's a problem. So, you know,
1: yes,
0: certain height, you have to have a signal or a light so the pilots, when they're going to land, they'll see. And that's another issue. That's what he wants to overcome. But again, it, on the surface, it seems like a vanity project for him, what he wants to do. So, you know, we'll see what happens.
1: Right, right. And there's supposed to be lights pointing at it so you could see it at night. And that's the other problem. There's the flame and then those lights that are pointing upward. And there's a complaint that it also affects the graveyard over there, too, you know.
0: Because by the cemetery, Arlington Cemetery, and close
1: Arlington
0: by Arlington.
1: Cemetery. Yeah.
0: But you know what? It's supposed to get permission from the D.C. Commission. There's a commission in the city council that has to sign off on that, and they just ignore those guys, you know.
1: Yeah, yeah. And so moving right along, and, you know, speaking of sad news, the Washington Commanders suffered a brutal 37-20 loss to the Dallas Cowboys yesterday. And, you know, that's how football is, any given Sunday. However, franchise quarterback Jaden Daniels dislocated his left elbow. And that injury occurred on the final play of the first half with just 3 seconds remaining while attempting a third and goal play from the 1 yard line. It looked like he was going to do it, but a lineman stepped on Daniel's foot, causing him to stumble. And as he threw an incomplete pass and fell, he landed awkwardly and braced himself with his left arm. And you could see his elbow just come out, man. And he was carted off the field and visible pain with his arm in an air cast. He covered his head with a towel because he must have been, you know, crying a river right there. And he was quickly ruled out for the remainder of the game. Now, the head coach, Dan Quinn, confirmed that the initial stadium x-rays came back negative for fractures. So further testing is scheduled to happen today to check for ligament damage. And this is a re-aggravation of the exact same injury that derailed him last year in a dislocated left elbow that he acquired around Thanksgiving of last year. So any thoughts?
0: Yeah. He's appearing to be injury prone. I know the football fans for the Commanders don't want to hear that, but you know this has happened more than once. So,
1: what do you mean by injury prone, though, man?
0: Because it's injury. He gets injured all the time. You know, one of the things in sports, you like to be able to, especially when you have a talented athlete, you like to be able to perform. If you can't perform, you're injured all the time. It's a problem. So that's the problem right there. And what the Commanders have to figure out this today or tomorrow, whether or not he has surgery, if it's tendons or ligaments, the problem is, or is it season ending, or he's going to be out for some time, but is it time to sit him down and have the surgery, if it requires, or recommending that he has surgery, have surgery and just write him off for the rest of the season? You know, some big choices have to be made this week.
1: Well, the loss drops the Commanders to a frustrating 0-2 start to the season, and the defense struggled to contain Dak Prescott and C.D. Lamb. Those guys were firing on all cylinders yesterday.
0: Yeah. Huh? I said they were on fire.
1: Yeah, man. Dak Prescott broke some sort of record, for having thrown the most complete passes in Cowboy history. Meanwhile, Marcus Mariota will take over as a starter under the center. And last year, he played 8 games, won 2 out of the 8. And so his

0: have you been traveling recently? You always get an update. We travel you vicariously when you travel. So we always want to find out where you've been since we last spoke.
1: Yeah, I think I went to Hong Kong briefly at the end of August. Well, I guess that's about 2.5 weeks ago, 3 weeks ago, for a Bitcoin conference in Hong Kong. So, as you know, I'm into the tech part, and it's not limited to the United States; it's global. So, that was really helpful just to see what other folks were doing in other parts of the world. And it's always good when I go to these tech conferences, meeting brothers and sisters from the continent and from the diaspora, and connecting, so exchanging notes and things of that nature. So I definitely always seek our people when in these spaces. And I think, yeah, Hong Kong, but I'm definitely going to be here in the States till the end of the month. We got a big Black Blockchain Summit, and then October to November, all the HBCU homecomings, Howard and Tuskegee. I just bought another house in Tuskegee, so we're probably going to do a big housewarming and invite Mayor Ford. I was at the CBC. We had a booth there for I Love Black People. And I got a chance to see Mayor Johnny Ford from Tuskegee, my first political mentor. And I was able to give him a ride to the airport. I was like, it's those little things that you just like, really, the ride to the airport can be so
0: right.
1: Enlightening.
0: And those personal conversations, right?
1: Right. Like, those conferences and the conventions, all the hustle bustle. But when you get one-on-one in a car to the airport, we had plenty of time and we had to top down. The weather was great. I mean, it was, I love Johnny Ford.
0: Well, check it out. He's going to be here this week, if you know this.
1: Oh, right. I
0: forgot to tell you. Yeah, Mayor Ford is going to be with John Dust later this week. So, make sure you listen or call in if you have a chance.
1: Yeah, right on. Yeah, so the stuff that we're doing in Tuskegee, and this is my third, this thing called Buyback Bibb Street with some former students, and we're just trying to support them. And the current mayor went to Hampton. And so, definitely we'd love to make Tuskegee a destination. People go to Martha's Vineyard in the summer. They need to come to Macon County, Alabama. We've got a beautiful lake there. And being a Pan-Africanist, we can go from the rural to the city, global, local. Yeah.
0: Well, hold on right there. We got to take our first break. When we come back, let's get into it. Family with, I guess, the brother Sinclair Skinner. You want to talk about travel. You want to talk about his I Love Black People project. Or you want to talk about the Black Blockchain Summit that's coming up at Howard University towards the end of the week. You know how to reach us. 800-450-7876. 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
5: And Grand Rising family, thanks for starting your week with us. Our guest is Sinclair Skinner. He's a world traveler, a humanitarian, is also into tech. As you mentioned, he just got back from Hong Kong and there for a conference with about blockchain. We're going to talk about that as well. But one of the projects that I like that you're doing, Brother Sinclair, and I guess everything emanates from this I Love Black People project. Can you tell us how, you know, for some, we could always have some new listeners hearing you for the first time. How did you conceive that idea, I Love Black People?
6: Out of you know, I think, and Carl, you probably have a better perspective. As I get older, when people ask me where did something come from, I get more like, I don't say platitude, but more general with my answer. Like, you know, something happened on a specific day, yes. But now, when I'm starting to look more retrospectively at these bodies of work, and I realize that this actually was influenced also by these other things. But I was just so I don't turn this into a long answer, it really came from the fact that we were really trying to solve a problem using technology in Africa as well as in the States. We started off literally as a tech startup that used Bitcoin to help send people money. And what we saw was one of the racist areas was the financial infrastructure, where it actually penalized disproportionately brothers and sisters in places where black people live, African people lived, and in places where other people lived, the cost of moving money was much cheaper. You know, just as bad as it would be looking at an ATM in the black community having higher fees. Remittances was very high. So we really started off, my co-founders from Zimbabwe, we really started off looking at a way to use technology to help be able to send money without a tax, a racist tax on our blackness. And then as we started developing that, we realized that it wasn't just in transactions that we saw that technology could be used. We really saw the original Green Book, the concept that Victor Green came up with, where he literally devised a way to get information. We call it crowdsourcing now, but information from brothers and sisters in three areas of places to eat, places to sleep, as well as transportation, to help make sure that we could navigate races, you know, segregation, Jim Crow, apartheid America, where it was legal to be racist and harm our people. So that concept and our work that we had already started with technology with the blockchain space morphed into how can we use more technologies to actually solve problems in our communities instead of just looking at the traditional ways. So the Green Book was innovative in the 1930s, but using a book is not enough today. We're now able to do what Victor Green did every year to update. We can update instantaneously. We literally add recommendations every day. And we went beyond the three areas that they started with, places to eat, places to sleep, and transportation. We expanded it, especially learning what we were learning, especially with COVID, that travel is just one vulnerability. You know, we talk about my travel. When you're traveling in new places, you don't know anyone. So that makes you more vulnerable. But the truth is, we need protection, not just when we're traveling, but with all the vulnerabilities people find themselves in, such as being sick, like we saw during COVID, people not properly addressing our issues. So when you're sick, you're vulnerable. You need to make sure that the people who are not helping you are saying they're helping you are racist. So we make sure we use 8 categories: places to eat, places to sleep, transportation, like the original Green Book, but healthcare. That's key. There's literally, you know, we talk about, I remember Serena Williams was almost killed by her doctors when she was giving birth, which is, again, these are things that are happening to our people that we need to do, intentional things to stop. Also legal. You know, we talk about, you know, what's going on in Mississippi with Brother Malik Jules Sabaz and the work that other folks are doing to make sure our people are protected from false imprisonment and being harmed and humiliated. Well, we need to make sure we identify black-friendly lawyers. So that's one of the key components. Also, we have finance. Right now, we're dealing with issues in South Africa where black people are being attacked by other black people and being called foreigners. And oftentimes when sisters and brothers are going to send money home, they go to a financial location and people are accusing them of not having proper ID and they get harassed. So we need to make sure that no matter where our people are going, that they can be treated with dignity and respect. And the concept of this is really, how do we take technologies and actually solve problems in our community? People talk about AI, these data centers. The question is not if we're going to have technology. I mean, we're literally right now using podcasts. We're using voice over IP. There's a lot of technology, which is not inherently good or not inherently bad. The question is, what are we going to do with it? How do we use it? So I Love Black People is a manifestation of us taking the technology. My background is engineering. My co-founder is engineering. How do we take our backgrounds and our talents that God has given us and apply it to the most serious problems facing our people? And we've been facing this racism and Afrophobia for over 500 years. So it's about time that we take our brains and use that. And even with the Black Blockchain Summit, we have a pitch competition where we ask students to use technology, not just blockchain, to solve current problems that are facing our community. If we're using all this technology to help make the same people who've been oppressing us, make it easier for them to oppress us, then we're part of the problem. So we don't have to do that. We can actually use the technologies that we see and actually create a better world with those things. So I Love Black People's Diet, blockchain, anything we touch, we try to make it relevant to our community and make it something that can help eliminate. They talk about, is AI going to take jobs? We're going to try to use all these technologies to take white supremacist ideology away. Like that's what the way we look at and approach things. How do we leverage these things to address these systemic issues that we continue to face?
5: 30 minutes at the top of our founder just waking up. That's Brother Sinclair Skinner is explaining to us how we started I Love Black People program. You know, first, let me just applaud you for what you're doing, because you thought about us using the God-given talents that you have, instead of helping the other folks to keep us down. You try to help to build us up. I just wish everybody who has given a particular talent from the Creator would do that. If we could do that, if we could change that mindset, we could lift our people up, you know, equally or beyond what we're doing right now. So I just want to thank you for doing that and having the forethought, because most people, they go to college and think about, go to college and get a job. I know that's what I thought. That's what I was taught when I was going to college. First thing you do is go find a job instead of creating something for ourselves and creating for our people. That's what you did with the I Love Black People project. But again, you also mentioned the Black Blockchain Summit that's coming up at Howard University at the end of this week. How did that come about?
6: Well, one of the things, again, when we started, I said that we were looking at solving a problem with sending money and how racist that system was with MoneyGram and Western Union having duopolies where they could charge outrageous fees. Like that was baked in their business model. They could actually charge less fees to move money throughout Europe and then charge a premium in Africa, which really subsidized what they were doing in other parts of the world by exploiting us. And these are just built in. This is not even technology. This is a business model based on a racist theme. And I think we need to better understand that. I think the things that we saw were important and why we need to use technology to undo some of these things because the banking system had been around for established for so long, a lot of times people said there's nothing we can do. But when technologies came out like blockchain, where you now don't need a bank to move money around, it said, look, you know, now we got the ability to do the things that these big old companies were doing, and we could do it faster and better. Now, what's happened with that, unfortunately, those bigger, slow, old infrastructure racist companies like these banks, they've now figured out ways to manipulate politicians and the policies to undermine much of this innovation. And so much that you see now, unfortunately, is how industries can be co-opted by the legacy industries like the banking industry. So you have now people trying to make programmable money that's controlled by a centralized bank, which is probably not more freedom. It's probably less freedom. And we see the same things with artificial intelligence. I mean, they now are saying, oh, now they're concerned about artificial intelligence. But what happens is the models that they're using in the United States are closed models. You don't even know how their algorithms or what they're doing work. But if you look at some of the Chinese models, like a DeepSeek, these are open source. And Bitcoin is open source. You can see all the code forever from the first one to the last one. And we have to be mindful, and I didn't understand the significance of having a code that was open source versus closed. But open source allows people to review and see what's actually going on. When people are trying to maximize profits, they do closed source where you don't know what's actually going on. Like Microsoft is closed, it's proprietary. You can't see what's going on in there. I think sometimes that can be very dangerous because the things that they're being done are things that might be harmful to us. Facebook, of course, is closed source. All the major industries in the tech space, you don't know what's happening on the inside. And open source projects, even when you look at your Android phone, Linux is an open source platform. So literally, I think what we're seeing now is how do we take as much control as we can of the innovation and not be harmed by it. And I think in the space of the blockchain technology, we see, again, banks and these financial industries taking as much control as they can, and we need to be vigilant. Like, freedom is not just a destination. It's a journey, and we have to be vigilant even in the technologies that we use.
5: 26 away from the top of the hour. Brother Sinclair Skinner, you want to jump in on this conversation, family, reach out to us at 800-450-7876. Brother Sinclair, you talked about the closed source. You know, the groups that you mentioned, all of them are calling for a halt in AI, artificial intelligence. What's going on there? Can you explain what's happening with that? And how do you feel? And with the people that you talk to, especially overseas, our brothers on the continent, what are they saying about AI?
6: Well, AI overseas is the same. Like, again, you know, it's just like what we call crypto colonialism. Like, none of these technologies are inherently good, you know, or inherently bad. It's the hands of the people using them. So we definitely have the same thing going on with crypto technology, where you have folks who want to exploit as many of our people as possible. It's happening on the continent as well as happening here in the United States. The trick part, and this is the part that gets hard, is that somebody who's been a co-founder of a tech startup where we're literally undercapitalized. We got big ideas, big dreams, but we don't have big capitalization. Once you see these major players saying they need regulation, in some ways what they're saying is we want to create a moat. We now have the biggest share of the market. How do we make sure that a new incumbent doesn't come here and usurp or undermine our incumbency, our largeness? We're going to now call for regulations. Regulations that allow for those who are currently in the space to use that position to now set a moat around their business model so that other people can't get in. Those are the things I think can be very problematic. Even in the crypto space, when we got in early and said, look, we're going to build something better than the banks, better than Western Union, to treat our people more fair and send money because it doesn't cost this much to send data. like it literally was just a system of oppression using a legacy MoneyGram, Western Union system to exploit our people. But us coming to change that would have been difficult if they had put rules to stop us from actually entering that space. So in one hand, you want to protect the ability to innovate. And then on the other side, you want to make sure that the consumers and the people are not being harmed. That being said, I mean, you know, the banks that we talk about, you know, the Barclays and these banks, I mean, they were founded off the rape, killing, and stealing and enslavement of our people. So what happens, they kind of like put a suit on, redo their LinkedIn profile, and change up their Wikipedia page. And you think these banks got to where they were because they were so smart and so gracious, when really they committed crimes against humanity. So now those are the organizations that are telling people what the rules should be to keep other people out of these industries. And I think that's one of the things that I've seen happen, and we have to be concerned. We definitely need to make sure that there's rules. It's fair. I think that's a good point. But then the question is, who's making the rules for whom? Are these the Epstein class people doing it again, making rules that seem like it's for the people, but it's just for a handful of folks to continue their monopoly of exploitation? And again, I think as we look at Congress, we look at many of these large organizations, NGOs, we saw the Epstein files. We know that these people collude to work together. They give us an illusion of inclusion, of being able to have a say-so in the system. But when I see large organizations, you know, fighting each other, I don't know if they're really fighting or is this something being used to distract the masses, to make us think that this is what it's about, while they're already cutting their checks with each other. So I just say stay skeptical. You know, be skeptical of crypto, just like you're skeptical of the credit card, as you're skeptical of Wall Street. None of these things are inherently good for us. So we got to be very vigilant on how we deal with it. And that's why it's important, again, back to the Black Blockchain Summit, where we share this information so our people at least have the information to make a decision. When the internet first came out, I started college in 87 in Macon County, Alabama, Tuskegee University, Booker T. Washington, 1881. And I was being exposed to things that many of our community didn't, because I was in college and I was an engineering student. Now, I was blessed. My dad was in the military. I wasn't blessed because of the military, but my dad was able to, he was Vietnam War era. He was over there in Asia during the war, but he literally learned to become a computer analyst from the military. And we always had an Apple IIe computer. We got our first computer at our house in 1983. So literally being able to understand these technologies, we need to make sure we spread this information to everybody in our community so that we have a say-so. We're not just being consumers, but we are the makers of these technologies. So with the Black Blockchain Summit, that's a key part of what we're doing. And
5: right. Now, hold that thought right there, because we're going to step aside and check the news first, and I'll let you finish up. And also, when you come back, tell us about if people like look like me and you are involved in these decision-making rulings for these projects. Family, you two can join our conversation with our guest, Sinclair Skinner. He's a world traveler. He's having a Black Blockchain Summit at Howard University at the end of the week. We'll tell you more about that. If you want to get in on this discussion, hit us up at 800-450-7876. We'll take your phone calls next.

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0: Thank you, Rising family. Thanks for waking up with us on this Monday morning and starting your week with us at 15 minutes away from the top of the hour. Our guest is world traveler, humanitarian, a tech guy. His name is Sinclair Skinner. You've heard him here before. He's holding a black blockchain summit at Howard University at the end of the week. We're going to talk more about that. Before we go back to him, on a serious note, though, family, we're going to offer our condolences to the family of Minister Louis Farrakhan and the entire Nation of Islam on the passing of Minister Farrakhan's eldest daughter, Betsy Jean Farrakhan. Betsy Jean Farrakhan was 70. Coming up later this morning, we're going to hear from Dr. Tyrone Powers. He's a former FBI agent. We're going to talk about a lot of stuff, national, international stuff with Dr. Powers. Later this week, you're going to hear from Professor James Small, also metaphysician and master herbalist. Dr. B will join us. And also the former Tuskegee mayor, Johnny Ford, will be here. So if you are in Baltimore, keep that radio locked in tight on 1010 WLB. If you're in the DMV, the Washington metropolitan area, we're on 1450 WOL. All right, Brother St. Clair, my question to you, in that space that you're in with these tech guys making all these decisions internationally, are there a lot of people who look like us in the decision-making roles?
1: No, I mean, there's not a lot of people making decisions that look like us. But the people that are in the space, there's many people that look like us that are never brought to the forefront. And that's what one of the things that we always do. The early, you know, we say Satoshi is black, so Satoshi Nakamoto, which is the pseudonym of the person who created Bitcoin. When they don't know who it is, and we say, well, if you don't know who it is, it just as well could be a black person, even a black woman at that, or a group of black people. That being said, any innovation from, you know, they always try to say Edison, it was a light bulb, but we understand it was Louis Lattimore. The same with this particular technology. We have some of the earliest pioneers in cryptography that are black. And then even in this space, you know, one of our speakers who comes every year is a brother named Reggie Newport. But we have, like, literally the people who have made all this possible. And Reggie Milton, Lamar Wilson, some of these are some amazing black folks that have been in the space. And then when it comes to policy, people like Kleb Messidor, again, these are black people who've been key in making sure that black people and people all over the world are included in a way that doesn't give just a few racist tech bros the access. I mean, that's one thing I learned about Silicon Valley, unfortunately, that so much of what you would see in the South, you know, I've spent time, of course, in Alabama with Tuskegee, but some of the behavior I found in Silicon Valley, if it had been in Alabama, you would have been clear that it was racism. But since it was Silicon Valley and they used these special words and acronyms and they were talking about these big ideas, a person with big ideas can be racist too. A person with big ideas can be sexist, misogynist. So these ideologies are the problem. You know, it's not just about, you know, someone being bright. In the crypto space, they talk about the underbank, how you can make sure that people who don't have access to sending or receiving or storing value, that these technologies can help with that. Well, that's true, but if the people who are actually building don't see the humanity in all of all the people in the world, they will intentionally create a tiered society based on their racist ideology where some people deserve more and some people deserve less. I mean, again, white supremacist ideology, and I'm not using Francis Cress Wilson who taught me, but you know, that puts Europeans at a premium and puts Africans at a discount, if you just look at it like that. So if someone is using that ideology as they're building something, they're going to not provide the same opportunities to everyone. They're going to give some a privilege and some they're going to deny. And that's the issue that we are constantly fighting. And again, with all these changes in technology, AI, you know, when you're dealing with people who believe Christopher Columbus discovered America as their way of thinking, what kind of artificial intelligence are they going to create? And so we have to be very vigilant. We cannot wait. No one's coming to save us. We got to save ourselves. And then I think as we're noticing the world change, and, you know, I'm not just talking about the gas prices or the genocides and the murdering and war crimes that are being committed by the United States government, but literally the fact that the world that we was born into is going to be very different than the world 3 years from now. And we need to be prepared. We need to be the ones creating that new world. It won't be like we've seen with the dominance of the U.S. dollar. It won't be with the dominance of U.S. militarism. What will that world look like? Well, we're not going to wait to see what happens. We're going to make what happens. And I think that's why technology is helpful, because it allows you to do things that a more in a traditional way would have taken on a bigger infrastructure. Our ability to reach people through our application all over the world. Like, we literally reach, we have over 160 some thousand people that we've touched through I Love Black People. And it's, again, we wouldn't have been able to do that without technology. So again, the ideology is everything. It's Black Blockchain Summit. The Black is first. It's about our people first and then the technology. And we've definitely included AI as a part of the conversation, because it's important as we talk about all these emerging technologies that we keep a frame of reference that's pro our community and pro humanity. And that's not what Silicon Valley is. Silicon Valley is about maintaining a system of hegemony, if you want to, like, where a few people control the masses, and we have to do something about that. And to be candid, it is changing. Like, it's unsustainable for a handful of people to continually try to destroy what God has created. They're doomed. The people who are conspiring to exploit our people collectively like that, their time is running out. You know, so it's unsustainable what they've done in the world.
0: All right, 8 away from the top of our family. That's the voice of Sinclair Skinner. He's a world traveler, a humanitarian, and we're hosting a summit on Black blockchain at Howard University at the end of the week. Brother Sinclair, is there an equivalent to Silicon Valley on the continent, anywhere on the continent?
1: No, and thank God, though. Like, let me just say this: like, we are the original, innovators. I think with Dr. Wright. Teaches about, you know, it's not that with some Black superiority, but it's about primacy, about being first. And our people have been civilized for, you know, since the beginning. We're the first civilizations. So I think when you start talking about innovation, creating things, and building the world that we live in, you know, our people created the foundation of language and everything else that you see taking place. So I think it's really important that we understand our own value instead of trying to get a Silicon Valley value. So as it relates to innovation, again, our people are so resourceful and so innovative. They say it was necessity is the mother of invention. Well, some people say desperation is the father. And I think some ways, some of the things that we find ourselves faced with has allowed us to create some very innovative and incredible solutions to big problems. So we're definitely not looking for a Silicon Valley in Africa. We're really looking at reconnecting our people to our original purpose and what we've been building for literally thousands of years before there was a Silicon Valley.
0: I got to ask you about the BRICS nations, because they're considering using or maybe using crypto as a currency, as the world's replacing the dollar, if you will, U.S. dollar. What are you hearing about it? Because they've been meeting recently. I know many of them are going to be at the U.N. this week when the U.N. General Assembly opens. But what are you hearing about crypto and BRICS?
1: Well, what you're seeing is people saying that they no longer want the U.S. dollar to control the economic system and, you know, the monetary system and the financial system, you know, the petrodollar, all these things are instruments connected back to a centralized U.S. dominated world. And again, when we say U.S., you know, I don't want people to think that's somehow anti-America, because the politics in these systems in America aren't controlled by American voters. It's controlled by the Epstein class. It's controlled by a cabal of people that we don't even know. So when we start talking about crypto and what countries are doing, again, they're really speaking to other ways to create systems that aren't depending on the U.S., but allow other institutions to control how money is moved, how value is stored, and they're using alternatives. So those alternatives are being, crypto is one of many. But I think it's good. But again, you know, when I used to talk about early on with crypto, when you pull out a plastic card with a brown strip on the back, that brown strip is a cassette tape, like when we used to use to play music. The fact that we still are using cassette tape on the back of a card, a plastic card, to exchange money is ridiculous. So the system that we currently have is a legacy system that's not here because it's the best efficient way. It's because it's controlled by the United States. It's controlled by those who have interest in maintaining the status quo. It's not the best. It's the power in the hands of a few people will keep us in this position. What we're saying, and what you see, I think, in some of these BRICS nations, is that there are other ways that we can connect people that doesn't use the U.S. dollar, and we can see more, we can see less violence and hegemony. I do a lot of work in Zimbabwe. We have an office there, and the sanctions of the U.S. government manipulated Zimbabwe through the dollar by literally cutting off their banks from being able to use dollars in corresponding bank relationships makes Zimbabwe economically struggle in ways that have really probably killed and harmed literally thousands and thousands of people in Zimbabwe just by weaponizing the dollar, by using it to undermine people and say that OFAC sanctions don't allow you to do these things. And if you touch the U.S. dollar, then your company or your institution will no longer be able to do business anywhere. Like, that's a lot of power. And it's being done, and not because U.S. voters are voting for these things. Most people I meet didn't know that Zimbabwe had sanctions for over 20 years. But these are things that are being done in our name by those who control our politicians. So again,
0: right, and hold that thought right there, Brother Sinclair. We've got to step aside. When you come back, though, I'm glad you mentioned that. How do they react to you when you're overseas and dealing with our brothers and sisters on the continent? Do they see you as a part of what the American, American society is thinking about? Because they believe Donald Trump represents us, whether we like it or not. Do they associate you, his policies, with you? That's my question, because that's important for folks who travel. So I'll let you answer that when we get back. 2 minutes away from the top of our family, just waking up. Our guest is Brother Sinclair Skinner. He's a world traveler, also having a Black Blockchain Summit at Howard University. And we're going to talk about that when we get back as well. You want to hit up us on this conversation, reach out to us at 800-450-7876, and we'll take the phone calls next.
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0: 15.
1: And Grand Rising family, thanks for staying with us on this Monday morning. Thanks for starting your week with us at 22 minutes after the top there. I guess the Brother Sinclair Skinner. Brother Sinclair is an engineer. He's also a world traveler, entrepreneur, business person as well. He's hosting a Black Blockchain Summit at Howard University at the end of the week. We're talking about Bitcoin. Cryptocurrency is one of the main Bitcoins. This is the list that I know. So I'm going to ask you, Brother Sinclair, to connect the dots between cryptocurrency and blockchain. What is that? And I just looked it up on my phone here. It says Bitcoin hit a 90-day high. I don't know what all that means. So if you could break down all of this for the folks who are uninitiated, maybe Kevin can jump in as well, because he's been long touting the Bitcoin. But go ahead, Brother Sinclair.
0: Yeah, you were asking about, you know, the fact that you can touch gold and this data thing being something that you can't touch. I think that's fair. You know, zeros and ones, you know, binary, hexadecimal. I do remember back in the old days of computer software programming. That being said, data is probably one of the most valuable commodities that we have. Our data is everything. So maybe, you know, 20 years ago when you said data, people would be like, what is the data? Doesn't have value. But now that's the biggest thing we need to do is protect our data. Data is important. Even when we talk about AI, what is AI based on? Large language models, which is what? Data. So data is definitely very, very precious and important. And if you have encrypted data that cannot be counterfeited, it becomes even possibly more valuable. And then when you have it in a way that people are willing to exchange it through consensus, it becomes more valuable, some could even say, than gold. Because the thing that you said you can touch is not just a feature, but it's also a limitation. Why? Because, again, if I have gold and I'm trying to buy something somewhere, what do? I ship it to them and then they exchange it for a service? Gold has lots of limitations because it is physical. Because you can't, it's not portable like something digital. So again, as we move and innovation takes place, again, you know, trying to find a way to store your gold somewhere underneath your bed in a shoebox could become very cumbersome and really probably not useful if you're trying to move around. But if you can keep it encrypted and you can have it someplace where it's harder to get access to for other people, even offline, then you now are starting to talk about ways that you can create a store of value that is better than gold. And so many people do talk about Bitcoin as something that's better than gold because of the fact that gold is more easily confiscated because of its physical nature, and it's harder to move around in gold. So,
1: all right.
0: Contextually,
1: make that connection. Make that connection
0: data
1: for us.
0: Is important. Yeah. So that data being encrypted and me being able to exchange it becomes a part of the power, not a flaw. And so even when we're now using our dollars, we use our dollars now less as paper, which again, I used to hear people say, well, isn't Bitcoin using more energy? Well, it probably takes more energy to create those nickels and dimes and those quarters than it does to create the data that we call Bitcoin that's encrypted. You know, creating that dollar bill, the $20 bill, you're going to chop down trees and do a whole bunch of transportation, and now diesel fuel's going up. It's going to take a heck of a lot less diesel to move Bitcoin around than to move those quarters, nickels, and dimes. I don't think we're making pennies anymore. So the truth is, this innovation is actually more efficient than the current monetary system, and that even though the current monetary system has a physical presence, most of the transactions that we do with the dollar is done digitally. But unfortunately, these digital transactions are not controlled by us. They're controlled oftentimes, what? By your bank, who will determine if you have access to your money or not. And they can shut you off. They can actually close you off from access to your money if they choose so. They can freeze your accounts. But those same entities cannot freeze your Bitcoin. And that becomes an opportunity there that I don't want the state or these companies that literally were founded off the enslavement of our ancestors. I don't want these institutions to control my value any longer. They've controlled it too long, and they're not adding, again, they've extracted from me. They're charging me large interest. They're doing all kinds of things. They're telling me I got to come and use my card, and it's got to be a plastic card, and now my card doesn't work. Like, all that third-party interaction with the thing you call the bank or financial institution is not necessary. It's not required. It may be what people are used to doing, but it's not the only way that we can exchange value or store our value. We don't need Western Union anymore. We don't need Bank of America. We don't need Barclays. But again, it's in their interest, though, to make sure that we stay connected to them so they can keep, they call it rent seeking, so they can keep extracting value from us. So these are alternatives. Now, again, none of this is inherently good. Literally, people can steal from you if you have crypto. And there's lots of fugazi. What happened with some of this crypto stuff now, you hear Bitcoin became so expensive for people to process it. They call them miners, the people who get the reward of Bitcoin, who and all over the world helping process each block of data. Those people are called miners. Mining meaning that they dig. Like a typical miner, you can dig and dig and not find any precious mineral. With miners, they can process these blocks, but if they don't process it first, they don't win the Bitcoin. They call them mining for the – these are the miners. But I'm using the analogies with the physical world and why they use that word in the Bitcoin world. With that being said, though, you still found it to be more expensive to – as more people were competing to mine Bitcoin, it meant that they had to have faster computers. And then it got to a point where some of the people with the fastest computers had to spend a lot of money on these computers. And so people who just were getting interested, well, man, I'm not going to be able to mine Bitcoin. What can I do to get Bitcoin but get it cheaper? And what people started to do is they came up with their own coin. So they came up with the Sinclair Carl coin, and they would tell people, look, this is cheaper than Bitcoin. Why don't you buy my Sinclair and Carl coin? And people would buy those coins. It was encrypted data, but it wasn't Bitcoin. It was just somebody decided to make their own coin, which is this. You can do it. It's a free world. But their tokens were artificially being created just like the original Bitcoin, but it wasn't the same Bitcoin. They were trading off the reputation of Bitcoin. Hey, Bitcoin is so expensive. Why don't you buy my coin? And as soon as you bought that coin, they took your money and bought more Bitcoin. Why? Because they knew Bitcoin's store value was greater than their Sinclair Carl coin. And now you have a proliferation of all these coins telling people or trying to represent themselves as the next Bitcoin. Because people feel like, again, this is all psychological. This has nothing to do with really technology or anything. People feel like they missed out on Bitcoin, so they want to get the next Bitcoin. When it's probably, I'm what they call a Bitcoin maximalist, even though we're open to other tokens. I'm going to say who I am. Our conference is open to everyone who has different ideas, and we embrace that. But there's only one Bitcoin, but people will use that as a way to say you missed this. They call it FOMO, fear of missing out. All these little abbreviations. But literally, people think that they now want to get another token because it's cheaper than getting Bitcoin. But the truth, Bitcoin, you don't have to buy a whole Bitcoin. Like if it's worth $80,000 for one Bitcoin right now, you don't have to get one Bitcoin. You can literally, just like a dollar bill is divisible into pennies, or it used to be. They're in circulation, even if you don't make them. So you can get a hundredth of a dollar by owning a penny, right? Well, Bitcoin is same, is divisible in a similar way.
2: Hey, Sinclair. Let me ask you about that, by the way, Sinclair, because now you can get, you know, back in the day, you had to get Bitcoin from, you know, specifically the blockchain, right? But now You can get Bitcoin on Cash App, on PayPal. They got the ATM machines. What about that? And what's the effect of that now that you're able to get Bitcoin at all these odd places, including Cash App?
0: Yeah, I think it gives more access. I think that, you know, again, we used to, in the early days, people had to find, I forget the name of it. There used to be a application or a website where meet somebody and exchange Bitcoin. And it just kind of like was a Craigslist, a thing where you could, well, people used to use Craigslist too. Like there was a bunch of ways, but there was ways that people were trying to get folks to meet each other so that in real time, I hand you the dollar bill and you send me right then and there the crypto, and it's all done in person. Now there are other ways that third parties have been set up that allow people to receive and send, we oftentimes call them exchanges, these Bitcoin for other things of value, like dollar bills.
2: Yeah.
0: The fact that we have those things, I think, is important because it gives more people access.
2: But you still need a Bitcoin wallet in spite of where you're purchasing your Bitcoin. Can you tell us about that? Well, you know, the wallet is still more important, isn't it?
0: Well, let me just say this. This is why it's interesting. The wallet is important, but the truth is the wallet is really the place that you're storing digital information. The truth of it is the actual digital information is actually stored on the actual blockchain itself, which is literally a network of computers and nodes that don't exist. The computers exist physically, but the actual network is literally all digital. So when you say someone has a wallet, when we have wallets, what we really are saying, we're storing the information that allows us access to that network. So you literally, if there was no electricity, you could actually write down your private keys and write down your public keys and on a piece of paper. You could actually, some people even make a point, you could actually use a tattoo that puts your private keys so that if you were ever someplace and somebody searched you, they couldn't find your information because your private keys was under your armpit, written down on your armpit somewhere. So the truth is the wallet is a device that stores this information, but the actual Bitcoin information is on the on the Bitcoin network, which is what we call the blockchain.
2: Well, so talking about that key, that key is it's a long number. I mean,
0: the point is that when people who are, you know, when it came out with the beeper and the pagers, the people who use those were oftentimes doctors and folks doing not necessarily good things. Bitcoin has some of its origin stories in places where people were under crisis and needed a place to put money where the banks failed or other institutions failed. Your example is beautiful because it's talking about systems that people still trust. People trust Cash App. So there's a system there that even though we don't control Cash App, people are comfortable with saying, I have some Bitcoin on Cash App or Bitcoin I got from Cash App. That being said, there's other parts of the world where they don't trust those institutions. So their ability to have access to electricity or a place to store, if they wrote it or had a paper or tattooed themselves, these are other ways that this information can be saved. I'm not saying it's the best way. I'm just saying in these conditions, you don't have, like, again, as the dollar becomes more difficult in its value, these large institutions are probably going to do more sketchy, nefarious things. Having your own keys that you control that are not connected to outside people is probably more prudent. And one of the things that we're discussing at our summit is how to best protect your private keys so that you can't be

0: Bitcoin because I was moving Bitcoin, and I was using Bitcoin on a regular basis throughout my life. So
1: actually, well, hold that story right there, Brother Sinclair. We've got to step aside and check the latest news, traffic, and weather in our different cities. We're coming back, and we'll pick it up. Family, you're just checking in. Our guest is Brother Sinclair Skinner. Kevin's with us as well, talking about he's hosting a Black Blockchain Summit at Howard University this weekend, all about cryptocurrency and stuff like that. You want to get in on the conversation or know more about the conference, reach out to us right now at 800-450-7876. We'll take your phone calls after we look at the news. That's next.

0: 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I'm Rock T.
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And Grand Rising family, thanks for starting your week with us. 15 away from the top there with our guest, Brother Sinclair Skinner. Brother Sinclair is having a conference, a summit, if you will, at Howard University of the weekend. It's a black blockchain summit. And if you're interested in cryptocurrency and how it works, this is the place you need to be. Or if you got some young people who are trying to get them involved for the other folks to get a soak up all the knowledge, this is the place they need to be as well. Before we go back to you, though, let me just remind you, coming up later this morning, we're going to speak with Dr. Tyrone Powers, former FBI agent, is going to join us. We're going to talk a lot of stuff, national, international stuff with Dr. Powers. Also, we forgot, we have to

0: offer our condolences to the family of Minister Louis Farrakhan and all the members of the Nation of Islam on the passing of Minister Farrakhan's eldest daughter. That would be Betsy Jean Farrakhan. She passed away late last week. She was 72. And coming up later this week, you're going to hear from Professor James Small. Also, you're going to hear from metaphysician and master herbalist, Dr. B will be here, and former Tuskegee Mayor Johnny Ford will also join us. So if you are in Baltimore, keep that radio light in, turn on 1010 WLB. If you're in the DMV, the Washington, D.C. metropolitan area, around 1450 WOL. All right, Brother Sinclair, you're about to tell us a little story, so I'm going to let you go ahead and do that.
1: No, well, I was just talking about the fact that it's important that you be able to control your keys and some of the things that can go wrong when using third parties. And I directly was hacked. And again, it wasn't my Bitcoin was hacked. It was these third party companies. So, again, part of our conversation with the Black Blockchain Summit is literally, how do you protect yourself? How do you protect, you know, when we talk about having control over something like your finance and not trusting someone else, that's a lot of responsibility. And it can be done wrong. And I'm one of those people who has done it wrong. So I want to make sure that other people can learn from the mistakes I've made and other people have made. And so you can make either new ones or avoid those mistakes. So again, I think that's why it's important to come to the summit and meet brothers and sisters and brothers that are in the space, who are conscientious about what we need to do as a collective. It's called the Black Blockchain Summit, so the Blacks first. And we make sure that the technology is relevant and actually can be useful for our community.
2: Well, Brother Sinclair, at one time, Bitcoin was anonymous. You didn't need to put in the ID or anything, just needed that key. But now they're requiring a lot more identification. What's that about, and why does that work opposed to the anonymous?
1: Well, they call it pseudonymous, I guess. Originally, just like we were saying, that it's blocks of data. So the very first block of data created in the Bitcoin blockchain is called the Genesis block. You know, as many atheists as I've met in this space, the fact that they call it Genesis is interesting, but maybe it's not a biblical word. I always thought it was a biblical word. The first one.
2: Right. It means beginning. Genesis
1: means
2: beginning.
1: Yeah. So the beginning, and you have every transaction, every block that's ever been made is stored forever. So the truth is, the blocks of data don't have your name on it. So could you be anonymous? Yes. But literally, that data is actually stored, and every time that data moves, is recorded. Every transaction ever. So if you can now connect somebody with their private keys and their name, you can track their movements. If you don't know, then you don't know who it was. And then they have these things called washers and tumblers, where they can kind of mix things up and even make it harder. But the truth is, the people who now have exchanges that people are purchasing Bitcoin or selling Bitcoin to are now being regulated by the government. And they have things called KYC. People always love using these acronyms, but KYC just means know your customer. KYY, your customer, or AML, anti-money laundering laws. So in order to be allowed to operate in certain jurisdictions, these entities, banks, finance, fintechs, are required to know their customer. Who is this person? Now, that's not a requirement of Bitcoin, the blockchain. That's not a part of the software or the code that Bitcoin has been written in. That's something that's been done in addition to the Bitcoin by those who are now trying to operate under the rules of the particular jurisdiction, be it the U.S. government, or again, a lot of these rules are state to state. So that's why you would need to give an ID. It's not a requirement of Bitcoin. It's a requirement of local jurisdictions.
2: And with the dollar losing value and something like Bitcoin adding continually interest, if you will, how do you balance that out and make sure, again, you don't get hacked. Make sure that once upon a time you could get a card that had your Bitcoin on it, like if you went to one of those other venues. Which one was that? Well, Blockchain has one, and then there was I can't think of the other one right now, but you could get a Bitcoin card and use it and convert it to cash right there. Do you recommend anything like that in the event that, you know, the dollar's losing its value, but you've got value and interest in that, including Cash App? You could convert your dollar into Bitcoin.
1: Yeah, so I think people say this out loud, and this is what I've heard. If you're going to have a position in Bitcoin, that position probably should be determined by your forecast of the value of the dollar. The stronger you think the dollar is going to maintain itself, maybe the least you should put your position in Bitcoin. But if you are skeptical of the value, future value of the dollar and its dominance, you probably should increase your position in Bitcoin alternatives outside of the dollar.
2: You want to diversify your booklet anyway, right? You want to.
1: Well, you say booklet. If you're diversifying, no, I mean, I'm saying you did portfolio, whatever. If you're diversifying within the same institutions that are dictated by the dollar, it may not be as diverse as someone might think. If the U.S. Wall Street is a U.S. stock exchange, so it's been dominant, just like the dollar has. If the dollar loses dominance, what happens to the financial institutions that have been built on it? It probably creates a problem there, too. So one would make the argument that maybe you shouldn't even, if you were skeptical of the dollar, you should then also be skeptical of the financial institutions that depend on the dollar.
2: And that's why President Joe Biden was trying to use a digital dollar using the blockchain. And of course, now the current president created his own, but that's another story. But
1: the scary, again, I'm not calling it scary fear. I don't really fear God, but I'm going to say this: what happens is the U.S. is deeply in debt, you know, so it sells different financial instruments so that people can basically bet on the success of the U.S. in the future. And gets treasury bills where they got these long-term, short-term. I'm an engineer, so then this is financial advice. I think we all need economic advice, though. That's the thing that we really need. But with that being said, a digital dollar in some ways could be a scam or an attempt by the U.S. to get access to individual people outside of the U.S., outside of large institutions, and spread the debt buying around. So if somebody can have access to buying digital dollars, it can artificially prop up the dollar when now places like China and even Japan, in a way, is selling off their treasury bills. So before, the U.S. could depend on large institutions, Saudi Arabia, other places, to literally buy U.S. debt. Well, if you get a digital dollar, then there's a chance what they are trying to do is prop up the value of the dollar even more by making it usable internationally, digitally, in ways that it can't be used now. So the person who now has that digital dollar doesn't even necessarily have a U.S. bank account. They're now operating using a digital dollar that's literally controlled by the Federal Reserve directly without a middle person, maybe.
2: And so China didn't accept the idea of the digital dollar at first, but now they're slowly adopting to that. Am I correct about that?
1: Well, the real, depends on how, you know, they say first principles, you go back to the beginning. In the middle, that's where we are. But actually, China was huge in Bitcoin originally.
2: Right.
1: They had so much energy that they were using to mine, and then they got very concerned because they had, I forget what they call it, I think it's called capital flight. Or what happens in authoritarians, again, China is controlled by the CCP, the Chinese Communist Party. Now, when I made a point to somebody about that, I said, well, look, you know, y'all are controlled by the CCP. I need more freedom. They said, well, at least we know who controls us. Y'all are controlled by the Epstein class, and you don't even know who they are. I thought that was a reasonable point to be made. But what happens with authoritarian situations like a CCP, their concern is people who are making money, being able to remove that money without being able to be controlled. So people use sometimes paintings. They'll quote unquote have a painting worth $1 million and use that painting and convert it back into cash.
2: That's called an EFT, though. That's the right electronically fungible tokens.
1: Well, EFTs now, again, this is now securities. So those securities are in a whole bunch of different ways. Uh-huh. You can see those manifest. But again, these are instruments that are being created by somebody to take and use the value of Bitcoin indirectly. And so if you don't control the actual underlying asset of Bitcoin, that's that fungible token could be manipulated by somebody else because you don't actually control the keys of the underlying Bitcoin token. So no matter what instruments people have, just know if it's not your private keys, it's nacho cheese. And I don't mean nacho cheese. I mean like your
0: and
1: money.
0: Hold that thought right there, Brother Sinclair. We got to step aside for a few moments and take a short break. When we come back, Stan in Chicago has a question for you. Family, you too can join our discussion with Brother Sinclair Skinner. He's hosting a Black Blockchain Summit at Howard University at the end of the week. You want more information? 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

0: Hey, y'all, what up? 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

0: And Grand Rising family, thanks for waking up with us on this Monday morning and starting your work week with us. Our guest is Brother Sinclair Skinner. Brother Sinclair is a world traveler, is also an engineer, is hosting a Black Block Change Summit taking place at Howard University at the end of this week. We're going to talk about that. But let's get into this whole crypto issue, though, Brother Sinclair, because some people say that crypto is a Ponzi scheme. How do you see it?
1: I think it's a great point. What we've been blessed, and this is, again, being based, having this event at Howard University, one of the most amazing universities on the planet. You know, I think about when people bring up Ivy League schools and the type of people that they've produced, and you look at HBCUs and the type of people that they've produced, it's not even close. Again, the amazing brains that have come out of HBCUs, and you think about the types of folks that have, you know, come out of these Ivy League schools that created, you know, some of the worst problematic issues in the world. I mean, we stand head and shoulders. So our purpose in doing the work we do is to make sure we don't have scams. And one of the things that we've been able to do, and this is, you know, I've been a Muriel Bowser fan. One of her departments, one of the departments in Washington, D.C., is the Department of Insurance, Securities, and Banking. And unlike most states, you know, D.C. is not a state, it's not a city, but it has the functions. And because we don't have real sovereignty, we don't have a vote, we don't control our budget. But literally, we have people like Commissioner Karima Woods, who comes to our summit with her team, and they literally go through these Ponzi scams, schemes, and the things that really matter to our people to make sure that these gaps in protection are there to protect the consumers. So, I mean, we make sure we have, and this is on Friday, we literally have a workshop Friday afternoon where literally Commissioner Woods' staff is actually taking students and the participants through so many different scenarios that they're seeing at the level of her department to help make sure that all our members, all our attendees are better prepared and not just dealing with crypto Ponzi schemes, any other type of AI and other type of schemes that are being used to steal money from us. So we're definitely grateful to make sure that scams is a key essential part of what we're here to address with the work we're doing. We do not tolerate the exploitation of our people using technology or otherwise. So definitely shout out to the Commissioner. And she's a listener of your show, so she's probably definitely well informed on how to connect to our people. But shout out to the Department of Insurance, Security, and Banking of D.C.
0: All right. Tell us about the conference, though. What can we expect?
1: Oh, man. I tell you what, one of the things we're super, super hyped about is we have a pitch competition, and we got $10,000 worth of prizes. And again, the pitch competition is centered around ideas that will solve problems in our Black community. So we had a deadline on that. I think we had about 40-some people sign up. And we're now looking at the actual submissions. So that Friday, we're going to have a first round where they're going to give us the pitches. You can come and watch and even vote. We're setting it up where there's some crowd participation where you can vote for the different people that are presenting. And then Saturday, we'll have the winner be selected. And then we also have an essay contest for high school students. So the pitch competition is focused on college students, and then we have an essay contest focused on our high school students. So that's been a real key thing. If they want to go, they go to blackblockchainsummit.com, and they can sign up for the essay contest. So we try to make sure that everything we do, it gives access to intergenerational participation. We don't believe in generational chauvinism. It's not one generation that's going to fix all these things. We think it's a collaborative effort. So we literally have members of our community in every level that we can participate in. And again, just like our essay contest is using innovation to stop gun violence. Like this is what we're talking about. How do we use the knowledge and technologies that we have to help fight these key things that are harming our people? And we got to make sure, you know, these technologies are relevant. Again, I think when we talk about these data centers where literally these super rich billionaires want the taxpayer to fit the bill for all the money they're making, and then they'll come back and say, well, you want to use AI? Well, you got to have data centers. Well, that we may want to use AI, or we may not. But that system, a model where you socialize the expenses and then you privatize all the profits, that's played out. Like, if that's your capitalism, that's really played out. If that's your socialism, that's played out. Like, to literally socialize all the expenses, and then meaning all the people got to pay for the data centers, but then ChatGPT is owned by a few people who make all the profit. Doesn't make sense. The model's bad. And again, I even tell people we should innovate and stop having antiquated conversations about economic models. We can come up with a new model that's better than capitalism, that's better than socialism. But we should definitely make sure that whatever we're doing with the talents we have, that we come back and bring it back to make sure it helps our people, help our community. And again, I think it's important for us to just talk about how at the Black Blockchain Summit, we're making sure that everyone gets a chance, be it somebody in high school, be it somebody in college, somebody out of college, make sure they're able to participate. Students are free. You know, we're child friendly. You know, we'll never turn our people back in that regard. You can go to the website and get your tickets. And again, most tech conferences, you know, they cost hundreds and hundreds of dollars. We always have tried to make sure that we leverage sponsorship and help so that we can underwrite the work that we're doing so that many people can participate. And we even started a nonprofit part of it. You know, we call it Black Blockchain Labs, where people can even donate to what the work we're doing so that we can not just do it at the summit, but we can continue to do the work all year round. So again, you know, the event allows you to participate at whatever level you want to participate. We have as simple as Bitcoin 101, giving you an understanding of how to literally how this system works. And then there's a thing about your keys where people want to protect themselves. Again, when you have this level of control, there's a lot of responsibility. So you got to be careful. And that's
0: right.
1: A lot
0: and
1: of
0: ask, let me jump in here and ask you to break it down for us, Brother Sinclair, because, you know, everybody's not up to speed like you and Kevin is when it comes to cryptocurrency and blockchain. So if you can break it down to the elementary level for us so we can digest what you're serving up this morning. We'll start with crypto. You know, what is it? How does it work? You know, explain. I want you to go all, you know, as elementary as you can in these discussions, because as I mentioned, not everybody's up on par when it comes to the, you know, talking about Black Blockchain, and people listening right now, folks on the way to work, away to school, they may want to jump in and come to the conference this weekend at Howard. So what is it we need to know, what we need to bring, and give some, you know, just break it down for us all the way down.
1: All right. Let me break it down. Let me see how far down we can break it. Blockchain, it's in the word. It's the tech. It's the overall technology. So the internet is the overall technology, but then it breaks down to so many levels now, right? Blockchain is a very big word, but it includes all these little things. Bitcoin being the most successful blockchain. And when you hear the word blockchain, it's in the word. It's blocks of data connected together called a chain. A chain of data, blockchain. And in that data, those blocks of data are created by people using their computer to process the information in that data. And for the first time, we had a system where in a decentralized way, people, computational or computer power, was used to process this information data in this block and to incentivize people to help process the data in the block. They gamified it. They said, whoever can use their computer to help us process, and this is the creator, Satoshi Nakamoto, created this program that said whoever was able to process the data the first would receive compensation through a thing called Bitcoin. So Bitcoin is the reward that's given out to folks who help process this data in these blocks of data. And the crypto is the data that's encrypted that's being processed. And what's important about that is encrypted data makes for a great store of value because it can't be counterfeited or copied. When we talk about data, if the blocks of data were like our cell phones, you know how you take pictures on your cell phone? Well, you can make copies of that. That's why you got to be careful what pictures you be taking and who you be taking pictures with. So literally, data like that is not encrypted. It's copied. But with Bitcoin, with blockchain, you have data that's encrypted. So now you create something with a decentralized groups of people who are using their computer to help you process these blocks of data. And they're rewarded with this encrypted data that says, now you can not counterfeit this. But the ability to create a decentralized encrypted piece of data, what it created was an opportunity for someone to say, look, I'll give you this one-of-a-kind encrypted data if you give me something of value. And most of the people that I talk to, they ask me, well, how does crypto get its value? How does Bitcoin get its value? Well, it's really through a thing we call consensus. And we use consensus. It's not a tech word. It's a social word. Consensus is that we all agree. It's like gold. Gold is a rock. It's on the periodic table. It's literally a rock. Now, the fact that it has value, God didn't tell us it has value. It was through consensus. People collectively said gold has value. Collectively, they say silver has value. Now, when we say these things, it's agreed to be based on consensus. Bitcoin got its first marketplace value evaluation, or the first time someone gave it actual value. We call it Pizza Day. This is going to sound a little silly, but Pizza Day was a day, it might have been 2010 or 11, it might have been 2011, I need to get my dates right, but literally Pizza Day was when someone gave, I think it was Papa John's Pizza, somebody gave a delivery driver 10,000 Bitcoin for two pizzas. And at that point, the market was created for the value of Bitcoin was, at that point, two pizzas for 10,000. That's the market. That's what 10,000 Bitcoin. Now, of course, you had 10,000 Bitcoin. Now it's worth quite a bit more. But that was the market that took place. So when people ask you what is the value, why is Bitcoin going up or why is it going down, it depends on the demand of the Bitcoin. When more people want Bitcoin, the value of it goes up. When less people want Bitcoin, the value goes down. As well as when the dollar, if that's what you're using, the price Bitcoin, when the dollar loses value, Bitcoin gains value. When the dollar is stronger, Bitcoin will perceive to look like it's less valuable. But that's the same thing with a commodity like gold. It has its fluctuations between supply and demand, as well as it has its fluctuation depending on what currency that you're discussing it in. And then with Bitcoin, there's a limited supply. Now, most people think about the U.S. dollar and they think it's worth a dollar, but the truth is the more dollars that are made, it actually drives down the value of the dollar. And oftentimes people talk about, well, what's the dollar worth? And they say it, well, a dollar is still a dollar, but what the dollar could buy in 1972 is not the same as a dollar could buy in 2022. So it's still a dollar, but what is that, the value of it and what it can do is less. So in many ways, as you create more of these dollars, and of course the United States makes the dollars, and they don't even know how many physical dollars are actually in circulation. So when you have that amount of dollars, then again, we're dealing with right now, as you kill people, the United States government is killing people in Persia, in Iran, and now they're closing down the straits, you see the value of oil go up. And oil, again, is something that has a real utility. So it's not just valuable because of consensus. It's valuable because you need it for your car. Now, you could actually have a car without gold or platinum. But so there's some really, you know, interesting things when you talk about it. But with crypto, you can see the opportunity that if the dollar is being printed or there's inflation hitting the dollar, people are looking for other places to store value, and they store it in gold, and they can store it oftentimes in what we call Bitcoin as a digital gold, a commodity through consensus that people agree has value. So,
0: yeah, well, hold that thought right there, Brother Sinclair. Uh-huh. But with gold, at least, it's something you can touch. It's tangible. Can you touch Bitcoin? Is there a coin, you know, like coins and fiat coins, money? Is it something that you can feel, handle, and touch? Or is all this, you know, just numbers on a piece of paper?
1: It is literally numbers. And it can be on a piece of paper if you put it on there. Or it can just be on your computer. Or it can be on your thumb drive. So it's data. So let's talk about that. Like data.
0: Well, hold on to right there, because we got to take a short break here. I don't want to bring your this trend of thought, because this is important for folks who don't know much about cryptocurrency, and they're going to learn a lot of the blockchain, the black blockchain. Some of this is going to take place. Howard, if you can connect those dots with us as well. If you're buying Bitcoin, you say you can't feel it, you can't touch it, as opposed to gold or silver. So, you know, how do you know it's there? You know, how do you know what protecting it? And what's its relationship to blockchain? In the blockchain, because you're having a summit on this weekend, so I want you to teach us about this that's coming up when we come back from the short break. 18 minutes after the top of our family, you too can join our conversation. Our guest, Brother Sinclair Skinner, he's a world traveler, an entrepreneur, an engineer, he's also hosting a Black Blockchain Summit at Howard University at the end of the week. If you want to get more information, reach out to us at 800-450-7876. We'll take your phone calls next.

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14: The New York Times says he's not only the most important person right now in the civil rights movement, but the New York Times says you're the most important person in the Democratic Party.
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15: I am here, Reverend Al, with Dr. Glenda Glover at Tennessee State University, and I have the Tennessee State University leaders who all want to thank you for being our civil rights leader.
13: The Attorney General of Black America, Ben Crump.
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15: And I'm probably going to need your help on this legal fight. You know, they shorted the historically black colleges and universities to the tune of about $13 billion, and Tennessee State was the one they shorted the most.
13: Absolutely. Well, let me know. I'm on the next plane as soon as you holler. You know, when Ben Crump called, I don't even question it. I just head to the airport and get the details on the way.
12: Live from the National Action Network corporate headquarters in New York. Keeping it real. And now, America's number one civil rights leader, the Reverend Al Sharpton.
13: It's Monday, September 21st,
3: Do you know what time it is? It's El Sharpton's time. And for the next 3 hours, it's time to put aside all pretenses, deception, denial, or fronting. The time has come to keep it real on Keeping It Real with Reverend Al Sharpton. A very good afternoon to you all across the country. Good morning to our West Coast listeners. Welcome to those listening on Sirius XM, Channel 126, The Urban View, where talk empowers and becomes action. This is Hot Button Monday, and we kick off the week on whatever is on your mind, whatever's in your heart, whatever you want to talk about, want the country to hear about, and people around the world. All you have to do is call us at 1-877-532-5797. 1-877-532-5797. I want to know what's on your mind. I want to know what you were thinking about all weekend and said, I wish I could tell somebody. We have a song in church. I said I wasn't going to tell nobody, but I couldn't keep it to myself. Well, don't keep it to yourself. Tell the world. Call me at 877-532-5797. Because your opinion matters. You know, a lot of people think the only people elected or the only people in certain positions matter. But your opinion matters. And that's why we do this every day. Well, a lot is happening. I guess a lot of you that stayed in tuned over the weekend know that President Trump is here in New York, or headed here, to address the United Nations General Assembly. This is the annual General Assembly of all the nation members of National Action Network. In fact, the deputy mayor of London, England, just left my office, Mehdi Coben. He's here for the UN meeting. And others I'll be seeing while they're here, African heads of states and others. And everybody worldwide is saying, how did y'all let this happen? The tariffs, the Iran war, the engagement or lack of what's going on in Ukraine, he said, and this man just talks one thing one minute, next thing another minute. You could see over the weekend, he said that they were going to go and hit to pay back for some bombings and all. Then they canceled it a couple hours later. I mean, how do you run foreign policy with that kind of irrational, erratic behavior? And you have people's lives at stake, American military men and others. Let's talk about that. Let's talk about the fact that he is now banned, MS Now, CNN, and Politico from their White House credentials. That they came to work and got all the way into the last court, checkpoint. And it was clear that at the last checkpoint,
13: the Secret Service came and took the badges from the people that work for MS Now, the White House access badge, and CNN and Politico. Now, you know, I'm not saying that I'm concerned about this just because MS Now is one of the outlets, and I have, you know, my weekly weekend show on there, and I do other shows there. I'm saying that this is another step, clear and unfiltered. He's not even trying to make it seem palpable. This is straight steps toward an autocracy, where if you cover my administration and me in a negative way, you're cut out of the White House. Now, I remind you, the White House is supposed to be the people's house, not Donald Trump's house, paid for by the citizens, paid for by the taxes taken from citizens, and we expect to have access to the people's house. That is why the president that is elected, he and his family, stay there one or two terms. They only got a 4 to 8 year lease. Not your house. You go home or wherever. You ain't got to go home, but you leave in the White House. For him to ban them from a residence that the citizens gives his head of state, it is absolutely outrageous. At the same time, he's fighting to build this ark in honor of himself. Now he's trying to say that he's going to use it as a military standout. I mean, this is sick. And I think it's wrong. And it's indicative of where we are. He has no shame. Kimberly Allen's on our message board saying, Reverend, you and I both know we are dealing with an absolute disgrace to society who's running our country. It's so scary to be under his leadership. Those of us who are just voters feel that we have no way or control in this situation. Yeah, we do. We need to vote the midterm elections. Put some balance in there with putting the Democrats in, so he got some balance and challenge. The problem is he has a stacked deck, and I think we need to balance that out. We can do that. We're like 40-some days away. I'm hitting the road to make sure we follow up the march. I was coming to Cleveland Thursday. I believe we're doing it now Tuesday. So people from Cincinnati and other places can get in. I'll talk more about that in a minute. I see Deborah Fleming said, hi, Reverend Al Sharpton. I see your Politics Nation. Also watch my former governor from North Carolina. Yeah, your governor is running for the Senate there. And I had him on. I tell you, I don't take no shorts. I had and I will have the people right in the thick of what's going on. All right, let's take a break. We'll be right back. Open up the phones. It's Hot Button Monday. Whatever's in your heart, whatever's on your mind, Sharpton, keeping it real. Be right back.

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6: This show has been previously recorded. No phone calls, please.

Keeping it real, keeping it real. I'm your host, Reverend Al Sharpton, and we started by talking about this whole banning of MS Now and CNN and Politico by the White House. And we followed that up with yesterday an ICE agent shot and wounded a delivery driver, a DoorDash, in Texas, in Austin. And again, ICE is out of control. And it is every day. You know when you can tell something is bad is when it doesn't even startle you anymore. And there's something wrong. I'll even go further, dangerous about normalizing these things. Because once you not stunned by them, talk about them, push back against them, you start accepting them. And that's how they got a lot of our people in slavery. By the second generation, there was increasing numbers of us that adjusted to slavery. Adjusted the names that weren't our names. Adjusted till we weren't going to see our mother and father anymore because they were sold to a different state or at least a different plantation. The normalizing of insidious behavior is what prolongs it and delays liberation coming. And to adjust to it, some of us say, well, I can't do nothing about it. I just adjust. Well, I'm not adjust. I heard a preacher call me once maladjusted. That's right. I'm maladjusted. I ain't adjusting to this stuff. So let's talk about all of this, the silencing of media people there in court in the morning trying to turn that around, shooting of another person by ICE. As well as many of you that watched the show over the weekend, I had on, as I read, I had on Congresswoman Joyce Beatty, and I was glad she broke down that Trump called her a bunch of names, and so she called him back. She said, you incompetent. Joyce Beatty got a lot of props from me for that. I had on the show, I had, as stated, former North Carolina governor who's running for the Senate now, Roy Cooper. I had him on. I had the brother running for Senate in Patterson in South Carolina. Last night I had David Jolly on, who's running against Byron Daniels to be Florida's representative. So politics

0: Station was jammed up this weekend. You that watched it, I'd be interested in your opinion. All right, let's go to the phones and let's get started. 1-877-532-5797, 1-877-532-5797, or go to the message board at nationalactionnetwork.net. Let's start, my dear friend, the beloved Miss Eunice in Chicago.
1: Hello?
0: Yes, you're on the air. How you doing, Miss Eunice?
1: Well, Miss Eunice is still hanging in there. Reverend, you know, I've just been thinking, it's bugging me to no end. How did we get here? The Republicans have sat by, and it has come to a man who controls everything. We are under dictatorship when you can kick the press out. It is just unbelievable. And these folks have families, so how did they get all these things together like this is what bothers me. During those 4 years, evidently they were working and getting all these people together.
0: Absolutely. Absolutely.
1: And Mary Trump, she warned us, and everything that she said is coming to pass. And you know, Reverend, we better be mindful. I've been going, doing store checks, because, you know, I used to go and check store prices. And when I went into the store, I went to a number of stores. The shelves looked empty. And I went into one store, like, over the weekend and went back on a Monday. Prices had gone up, like, $1 or $2 an item or more.
0: Yeah. No, I mean, and let me tell you something. They're, like, at $4.31 average for a gallon of gas nationwide, and over $6 for diesel gas. And the diesel gas is a lot of his core supporters, farmers, people working in rural areas. You can't run a farm without diesel. Your tractors don't work. All of the equipment that you need diesel fuel. And they're starting to say, this is what I voted for? Yeah, that's what you voted for.
1: And it is dangerous and criminal. I saw families, and I wouldn't tell no lie, walking in the store, looking at the prices, and walking out because they couldn't afford it.
0: Wow.
1: You know, they cut the SNAP program.
0: Yep.
1: And if people, I'm going to remind people, please take some time and you go and do a store check for yourself, because they didn't do any planting, the farmers. And you had Mr. Boyd on there telling the situation with the black farmers.
0: Right.
1: And I know it's even worse now. You got the whites there complaining. So, Reverend, I'm not talking doom and gloom, but it is dangerous out here no matter wherever you go. And thank you for taking my call. And God bless.
0: Thank you for your call. Always good to hear your voice. And always a blessing when you kick off the weekend. I see N.M. John McKinney saying we are in the old must-win situation, and they call me Clutch City. I predict a blue wave. I hope you're right, John. I'm getting out there. I've already started going through Texas. I'm going back on the road this week with all the MS Now hosts going back into Texas, then coming to Cleveland. I believe it's Tuesday now. And we just got to get done. We got to get done. Ain't no stopping us now. Monday night, the big labor gathering in Washington. I'm packed. I'm loaded. I'm ready to go. I'm not taking it. People can do what they want to do. Some of us going to do what we have to do. Let's take a break. Be right back. Hot Button Monday. 1-877-532-5797. 1-877-532-5797. Keeping it real. Shopton. Hot Button Monday. Be right back.
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0: Reverend Al Sharpton, and we're back. 1-877-532-5797. Hot Button Monday. Hot Button Monday. And OG Kelly's on the message board. We're taking you on the message board and your calls as we've opened up already, Miss Eunice. And I see that OG Kelly's saying Fox News Media joined ABC, CBS, and NBC in a joint statement and action to stand in solidarity with CNN, MS Now, and Politico after the Trump administration banned them from the White House. Yeah, I saw that, and I think it made sense even for Fox, because if you establish that precedent with one president, any president could do it. Democrats come in, they can just bar Fox, and that would be just as wrong. All right, let's go back to the phone. Let me go to Brother Jacob in Philadelphia, Pennsylvania, WURD. The word.
15: Hey, Reverend Sharpton, peace be unto you, and I always say to your global listeners, because they listening all over the world, Rev, you know, and that's a good thing, because you already mentioned they're questioning us, how did we let this happen? It happened. Now we just got to do what we got to do now. But, you know, Rev, when first of all, you talking about Hot Button Monday, he already said he gonna blow up Iran again. Lord have mercy. Then I hear he done kicked out CNN, Politico, and MS Now, then kicked them out of his house, he said. Then he corrected it. Well, the White House, you know what I mean, because you know it ain't his house. He treating it like that, then throw half of it down.
0: That's right, that's
15: so,
0: right.
15: But, you know, Rev, we already know that the First Amendment is the First Amendment of the Constitution, right?
0: Now, freedom of speech. Freedom of speech.
15: Freedom of speech, and that's always been. I mean, that's sacred in America, right?
0: But that's what made America America. You got to go back to the core, and I'm going to let you finish, Jacob. But
15: yes,
0: you got to go back to the core. One of the reasons they say, and I emphasize say, they rebelled against King George and England was they wanted freedom of speech, freedom of press, on and on and on, the Bill of Rights, which is what led to the Boston Tea Party and led to the American Revolution. So they're not only defying what is human rights for us, they're defying what their own great-great-granddaddies claim they built this country for.
15: And you know, Rev, and I heard too much silence. You know, you just read on the message board what he said about the other networks are becoming, because it was too much silence where that goes. Now, can you imagine They disrespect the First Amendment, the 14th and 15th Amendment. They, you know what I mean? Go touch that Second Amendment and see how much loud noise we'll hear. It'll be you would have think a bomb would go off just by suggesting that we do anything to that Second Amendment, right?
0: Yeah. So yeah. Ban arms.
15: Yes. Yes. It's not only to me the armed forces' job to protect and defend this Constitution from enemies, foreign and domestic. It's we the people. We are the people that's supposed to be protecting this republic, this democracy, these freedoms that we take for granted sometimes. You know, Rev, I've already voted by mail like our president do. Right. Now I'm going to concentrate on getting souls to the poll. That's
0: right.
15: I already got mine in.
0: Right.
15: I'm going to concentrate on getting souls. Here we got Dr. Ijoy. She's just a beautiful doctor. She was a family therapist, right? But she's in the politics, and she always say, we register, we vote, we must. Because it ain't enough just for somebody to register. We got to get them to vote. And that's what I'm on that mission, Rev. And I can't wait till you get to Philadelphia, because I'm coming. We need that power that God bless you with, that would help us keep energized, and let's get this job done, and let's take back our darn country. Right,
0: yes,
15: Rev?
0: Yes, sir. I'm with you. And definitely Philly. Pennsylvania is on the list. I'm hitting everywhere. I told people at the march, is now putting together these local brigades so we can pull people out to vote and protect them when they go vote. I'm absolutely, like I said, the deputy mayor of London, England just left here at the office and was talking about this young professor in England, Cambridge University, that they tried to say he was not qualified, that he had plagiarized, he had done all kinds of stuff. And they went through and tried to prove it, and it all came back in his favor. And they kept beating him down and coming with stuff in the papers and in the media there till he committed suicide. Many of you might have read about it. And they said that they've never seen the outrage in the black community than when this young man died. And they wanted to know if I'd come over and do a rally for him and his children after going into the holidays. I told him, if y'all let me get past the midterms, I'll be there before Thanksgiving. People all over the world are standing up. Why are you in your seat? People have just said, when you are in a country where you can't even watch the news and get what's happening inside of the White House because they said something the president don't like, I mean, does he have to put on a dictator hat for you to understand where you at? And we are doing nothing about it. Absolutely crazy. Absolutely crazy. All right, let's go back to the phone. Let me go to my dear sister in Chicago, the extraordinary, exceptional activist there, Sister Pam. Pam, you're keeping it real with Al Sharpton.
13: Thank you, Reverend Sharpton, and you know how I appreciate you and your family, because I know the sacrifice is always made. The sacrifice is made by you and the family of our civil rights leaders. So I'm always keeping everybody and the team that works with you, Reverend Sharpton, keeping you in prayers and thanking you. Certainly, Reverend Sharpton, as much as I do, I so wish I could do more, and I really wish I had the finances as a billionaire, because if I did, I'd show these other billionaires what they need to be doing with their money to help us. So, and I really mean that. So let me just say this first, Reverend Sharpton, Kaepernick, I want people to listen to the interview. You know, his book is coming out. Because this brother is speaking truth about the NFL and the whole industry. And when you hear what he says, I'm going to get the book, but when you hear what he says about NFL, I believe him. When you hear what he says about Jay-Z, I believe him. And I'm of the opinion that Jay-Z is not always working in the best interest of black people. I'm just going to put it out there. And so that's my opinion, Reverend Sharpton, not yours. And you all read the book, listen to the interviews, and listen to what he's saying. One portion, he said the NFL, the combine, where they have to go up for the draft and do skill drills and everything else. One portion, he says that you don't see where the athletes have to line up with their underwear on. Then he says, one of the questions, Reverend Sharpton, is your mother a prostitute? Now, this came out of Kaepernick's mouth. Now, if it's a lie, he's telling it. But I believe him because he's shown his credibility, sacrificing his career to kneel because of the killings of black people. Now, what in the world, where would they be asking you, is your mother a prostitute, if only to humiliate you? So he said that particular portion of the draft is like a slave auction. He said, what does it serve for me to stand up there with my underwear on? And he was almost embarrassed to say it. These are things we don't know because we never hear it from other athletes, but they talked about the book, okay, the $40 million slave.
0: Right.
13: So I'm saying we have to just make sure that we have a full understanding. And, of course, they're trying to put a cap on and restrictions on the NFL college players so that they can't make the money that the coaches make at the university. Heaven forbid our players bring in some income off of their name, their likeness, and their hard work. So that's one piece of it. I want people to pay attention to that. Next, let me go straight to voting. Reverend Sharpton, I always talk to you about a call to action. So I am volunteering phone banking right now. And I'm asking everybody, if you can do 1 hour a week, just 1 hour a week, phone banking for some candidate who needs it. Let's do that. Also, vote.org or your local election board. Make sure you check for your registration. So that's important. And then I'm going to put this out here. Reverend Sharpton, to the Democratic Party, and I know you'll probably have Antoine on later. It seems to me I'm hearing people trying to subtly attack Kamala Harris. And I'm just a little bit concerned about that because anybody who's going to run on the Democratic ticket for president, and I'm not trying to bypass the November, but they would be better than the rapist in the White House, the adjudicated sexual abuser, credible allegations of child rape in the White House. And that should be the response of Democratic leadership. If they ask, well, should Kamala Harris run? Should Bashir run? Should Josh Shapiro run? It should, no matter who runs, they will be infinitely better than what we have in this pitiful person in the White House. And that's what I need to hear. I don't need to hear, should Kamala Harris run, and then, it's a personal decision. That's not good enough. That's not strong enough. See, you use the questions that the media provide to divide. You use those to attack and to affirm. Anybody we put up will be better. So we're on that page. Lastly, asking people to vote, trying to get involved. Our mayor here Mayor Johnson in Chicago has decided to run, made the announcement last week. Reverend Sharpton, I'm concerned because I hear chatter about sometimes the black business community is not happy with him. If you could have a conversation with him, Reverend Sharpton, to just make sure that things are okay, because we need to have him move progressively to make Chicago better for black people. It's not perfect, but he can't do everything in one term, and I don't expect him to. But he is investing, have the opportunity for training programs for our young people, Reverend Sharpton, where with the training that they get, they can move into jobs that pay $90,000 a year through the city and in the trade. Do you hear what I'm saying? Never before. I'm just saying we have to let people who are trying, elected officials who are trying to do the work, do the work. And so I'm asking us to get involved Don't get scared. Get involved. Get active. There is something for all of us to do right now, because I'm not scared. I'm mad. I am mad. And when I get mad, I get mad.
0: I totally agree, and I would edit one thing you said. Don't get mad. You're angry. I'd say get angry and get mad and get something done. I agree with you 1,000%. Let's take a break. We'll be right back. A lot more to go. It is Hot Button Monday. Whatever's on your mind, whatever's in your heart, Evangelist Shirley Carter Tribble is saying, good afternoon, Reverend Al. Blessings and prayers always. Keeping it real. Thank you, Evangelist. Keep me in your prayers. And then I had Kenneth Rush said, the art of war, first step, cut off the communication in war. That's exactly right. He can start telling which media can come in and out. He beats them all in line.
16: Keeping it real.
0: You won't know you're up from you're down. You think good is bad and bad is good. Let's take a break. Be right back. Keeping it real. Hot Button Monday.
16: Keeping it real.
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8: I am here, Reverend Al, with Dr. Glenda Glover at Tennessee State University, and I have the Tennessee State University leaders who all want to thank you for being our civil rights leader.
0: The Attorney General of Black America, Ben Crump.
7: Commitment to justice.
8: And I'm probably going to need your help on this legal fight. You know, they shorted the historically black colleges and universities to the tune of about $13 billion. And Tennessee State was the one they shorted the most.
0: Absolutely. Well, let me know. I'm on the next plane as soon as you holler. You know, when Ben Crump called, I don't even question it. I just head to the airport and get the details on the way.
7: Live from the National Action Network corporate headquarters in New York. Keeping it real. It's Hot Button Monday. And now, America's number one civil rights leader, the Reverend Al Sharpton.
0: Keeping it real, keeping it real. I am your host, Reverend Al Sharpton, and we're back. 1-877-532-5797. 1-877-532-5797. And you can also hit the message board at nationalactionnetwork.net. Like Forensic Accountant says, congratulations to Sister Olivia Miles for breaking Caitlin Clark's WNBA rookie scoring record. Surely she'll be accused of dividing America. Well, ain't no doubt about that, but score anyhow. In fact, if you don't have any detractors, attackers, then you're not doing nothing. Doris Haskins saying, thank you, Al, for shining a light on injustice. Well, I'm going to keep doing as long as I can and build an institution, the National Action Network, to keep doing it after I can't. All right, it is Monday, kicking off Hot Bun Monday. We always have as my co-host the Democratic strategist and founder and CEO of Blueprint Strategy LLC, the one and only Antoine Seawright. How you doing, Antoine?
9: It's good to be with you as always, Rev, on this Hot Button Monday.
0: Now, I was all over the country kicking off our drive, our Nash Action Network voter drive and AI frequency in terms of explaining what the basics we got to do while we resist some of these abuses. So I had Ebony Riley and others cover Fanan at the caucus who did a good job. Give me a report on what happened substantively at the Congressional Black Caucus last weekend.
9: Well, I think, Reb, there was certainly high attendance, elevated attendance, but this year more than ever, more intentional attendance. I think people understand the fierce urgency of right now, not even now, but right now, and how day by day things can change and the impact they will have on every community, but particularly those that you and I find ourselves maneuvering in the most, and we understand the impact having the most. So there's a real sense of urgency, but also there's a sense of unity. and a sense of unity in and around the caucus, in and around a black agenda, in and around elevating African-American leadership, but also in and around resisting what we're seeing right before our eyes, because people understand now more than ever that it's going to have it's having generational impact, and it's going to be hard to climb back, in all honesty, Rev. I know we talked about the midterms, and they're important, and we're going to have to win these midterms, no doubt, but I don't want to set the expectation. I think this is part of what the caucus ALC was about, set the expectation. Just because we win, things are going to change overnight.
0: And I think that we've got to, I believe, have a clear, focused attendance record. One of the things that I said last night to some people, and I'm on the end tomorrow morning, Morning John will bring it up, is that our allies have to be consistent or they are not allies. And let me give you the example. You remember about 2 weeks ago, House Minority Leader Hakeem Jeffries, who in full mm-hmm. disclosure is a good friend of mine, came through NAN for the last 20 years, been a member, was widely attacked by mm-hmm. so-called progressives for meeting with Jared Kushner. He's the House Minority Leader meeting with someone that is a critical advisor to the president. So I'm sure they dealt with some concrete stuff that both sides wanted to talk about. He's the House Minority Leader. He's not just somebody meeting. And they beat up on him. Why would he meet with him? Some people call this show, why would he meet with him? Well, today, Donald Trump himself is coming to New York to speak at the UN, and he's going by the Gracie Mansion to see Mayor Mondani. Going to his house. So I just know the progressives is going to ask Mondani, why does he meet with Trump? Since they said Hakeem shouldn't have been meeting with Jared. I keep my phone on even when I'm on the radio. It ain't running one time waiting on them to call me and tell me what is he meeting with Trump at? And has him at, I don't even remember a president ever going to Gracie Mansion. I mean, the double standard is striking. And I keep telling people that I do not give people a pass for being inconsistent. You have the right to question Hakeem if you're going to ask the same question on the other side. But if y'all are beating up on Hakeem, but the mayor can invite the man to his house, and he going. And then going right to the UN and probably cuss out half the world. I just know these progressives is going to be attacking that. Don't you, Antoine?
9: Well, Rev, well, this secret meeting they're having, because the president just dismissed all the press pool outlets who disagree with him because he believes in state-run media. So this secret meeting they're going to have, that no one will have eyesight or insight about what happened and why they're meeting, and we should not be meeting with these people because Democrats shouldn't meet with Republicans. I can't wait to see what progressives have to say. I can't wait to see their further comments of why it's okay for Alexandria Ocasio-Cortez to say that she's engaging with the Make America Healthy Again movement, while at the same period of time we've banned 300 foods, now trying to ban vaccines. Recall 300 foods, trying to ban vaccines, which is part of the agenda of the Make America Healthy Again crowd. But she publicly, on social media and in news outlets, is telling people she's meeting with them, engaging with them, but somehow or another, good for AOC, good for Mondani, but not good for Jeffries.
0: Oh, no. You're just making that up. AOC didn't say that. I mean, and I'm not only talking about progressives. I'm talking about some black folk called here on the show 2 weeks ago. Why is Hakeem meeting with Jared? Okay. I'm waiting on the calls on Mondani, on AOC. And I talked to Mondani. Me and him's good. Me and AOC's good. She's at the march. But play the game by one set of rules, or is this just that we supposed to stay in the black side and just don't deal with other things? We grown folks. We can talk to whoever we want. We are grown folks. We're not going to sell out. But you know y'all are weak-kneed kids. And I resent that. I resent it. I resent it. I was waiting on you to. It is very frustrating. And it's insulting.
9: Yep. And Rev, you know why we should address this head on? And you know why people other than Hakeem Jeffries need to be speaking out about this? Because he's going to be the speaker. And he's going to take unnecessary criticism that nobody else in that position has taken. And so if we as a community don't set the standard now, I'm afraid for what the standard may be going forward.
0: You know, I got a platform, two or three of them, and I'm sure going to call it out. I told Hakeem, you just go ahead and be minority leader. Let me handle the opposition. I did that with Barack Obama. And I did that with Kamala Harris. And I am saying, I don't agree with everything everybody does, but a double standard is intolerable. Let's take a break. We'll be right back. Open up the phones, 1-877-532-5797. 1-877-532-5797. 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
37: 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I'm a 23-year-old, three-time leukemia survivor. One evening, my roommate was trying to talk to me, and I responded to him in a delirium of mess and confusion. And he said, "We're going to the ER immediately." And came back with leukemia. They started me on chemos, they started me on a bunch of antibiotics, but the chemo wasn't exactly working. 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
1: A dog? I'm not. I was born for a purpose.

0: is our co-host, Antoine. As we go through, I'm going to the phones, but as we go through now the last 40-some-odd days of the midterm elections, what are the states and races that you are going to particularly be watching?
1: I know this sounds cliche, Reb, but I'm watching the entire map, and I'll tell you why. Because in every single state, something different is at stake. Of course, when we think about the Senate map, we have to think about the places we need to hold Democratic seats. That includes Michigan. That includes Georgia. That includes Minnesota. All those are toss-ups for the most part, based on the map and the math. And then we think about places where we can win and where there's a pathway to win, and where we have fertile ground that was once uncertain ground when it comes to the Senate. My friend Mary Petola in Alaska, Sherrod Brown in Ohio, Roy Cooper in North Carolina. Of course, all eyes are also on the Mississippi race because of the strong 30% African-American eligible voting population, and then in my home state of South Carolina. So that's the Senate map. We have some critical governors, secretary of states, and even attorney generals on the ballot that are going to be critical for the future of democracy. And then we think about the congressional map, which is a whole nother ball of wax. But I think that every single red to blue, which means a district that Donald Trump won, where we have good candidates and the polling is on our side, makes the map even more attractive and more sexy. But the bottom line is we can't make the mistake we made in 2020 and going after seats that we need to flip and not maintaining the ones that we have to maintain. And we call those Democratic politics frontline seats. And those are seats that traditionally go Republican from a state perspective, or Donald Trump or Republicans win those seats, but Democrats outperform the Republicans. And so the map and the math are tricky. And I would just say, Reb, while there's a lot of confidence floating around in Democratic circles, you and I both remember what happened in 2020 when that same sentiment happened, and we ended up losing the House by a small margin. And so we've got to run through the tape. We've got to finish strong. We can't take anything for granted. And now it's not about left versus left-er. This is really about us versus them, a binary choice, and we have to consolidate. And that's why I'm so excited that Kamala Harris is going to Michigan tomorrow to campaign with Abdul, because certainly he's going to need all the black voter engagement and participation he can get.
0: Yeah, I talked to Abdul, had him on the show. And in fact, I was on Morning Joe with him Thursday or Friday. And one of the things that's of concern with some of our NAND people on the ground, Reverend Charles Williams and Horace Sheffield, is that in the primary, Democratic primary that he had, most of Detroit and a lot of blacks went against him. So he has to turn that vote around. And I think Kamala going in there helps. Others going in there helps. We're certainly going to do a lot of get out the vote stuff because the guy he's running against needs to be, you just need to match records, Reverend. I mean, I've made you a Reverend now, but I just think it's clear what we're looking at there. Same thing with Tallarico. I think in Texas, you know, I think that at some point you have to look at the bigger picture. And whether or not we like that somebody won a primary or not, if they're the only thing between us and danger, and if they're the step to our empowerment, sometimes you got to put on your big boy pants, a big girl skirt, and let's go with it.
1: Well, not only we have to go with it, we've got to flow with it at the same level that Republicans tend to flow with things when they are in the same scenario we are in. And that's why the unity conversation is important. That's why the consolidation is so important. That's why maximization is so important. When I say maximize, meaning we, in order for us to be successful anywhere on the ballot, from dog catcher to U.S. Senate, we have to have maximum African-American participation. And when I say maximum, at levels we see during the presidential cycle, we have to make certain that our Latino

0: your brothers and sisters understand that they too are on the chopping block and facing political extermination. And then we've got to make certain that our independent thinking brothers and sisters, forget about independent voters. I don't even think about them anymore. I think about independent thinkers. We've got to make certain that they understand that working class, social class, and whatever class you may identify with, these people have put the screws to you from an economic standpoint, healthcare standpoint, and every other standpoint you can imagine. And so you've got to do something differently than you would ordinarily do in this midterm election.
1: Absolutely right. Unquestionably right. Let's go to John Wright in Mount Pleasant, South Carolina. I'm going to South Carolina since I have Antoine Seawright on from South Carolina.
2: Thank you, Reverend Al, for acknowledging South Carolina and acknowledging me. I am the host of the J. Wright Show on WJNI 106.3 here in Charleston, and I had the privilege and the pleasure last Thursday of meeting my homeboy, Antoine Seawright. We were at an event together. So some great promising things coming out of South Carolina, Reverend Al. But I do want to say to you, Reverend Al, you got to keep us in prayer, sir. South Carolina, we're still there. We are still there. Seawright will confirm that we are still two, only two in America that does not have a hate crime bill. Us and Wyoming, and we have to fix that. That's a major issue. We're going into the year, the legislative session, and we have not properly addressed that. The state representative, Wendell Gilliard, has done a good job pushing it here. I don't have to tell you about Emmanuel 9. It has its own national attention. Now, Reverend Al, and you and my brother there, I got to get y'all opinion on something, man. I brought the topic up yesterday, but I don't want to be insensitive. I want to be direct in this issue. Right now, they're getting ready to unveil the Emmanuel 9 memorial sometime in November. And my personal thinking is, and I've tried to reach out to the pastor Emmanuel 9 to have a town hall there to discuss the hate crime bill and the lack thereof at the state legislators and passing it. But more importantly, Reverend Al and Brother Seawright, should we be looking at the Emmanuel 9 Church, AME Church, in the same form that we look at the 16th Street Baptist Church and the way it's set up and designed? Because both tragedy, right? But at the same time, Emmanuel 9, right now, Emmanuel's operating as a regular AME church, you know, Sunday morning services. And then this memorial is going to go up. That's going to memorialize the 9 that lost their lives. It's going to go up without a hate crime bill, number one. And then secondly, should Emmanuel Church, sitting in the middle of downtown Charleston and given the population in Charleston, how it has dramatically changed, should that church now be given consideration to looking at what was done with the 106th Street Baptist in Birmingham, Alabama, and how they used as a museum and $5 for children tours and $10 for adult tours? And because each time they've asked to do something, they've also did a fundraiser to do it.
1: Hold on, because I think you're asking a very heavy question, and I want to respond as well as Antoine. Let's take a minute. We'll be right back. Hot Button Monday, Shopton, Seawright. Be right back.
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0: Keeping it real, keeping it real. I'm your host, Reverend Al Sharpton. Antoine Seawright is our co-host. 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And, of course, the Saturday Action Rally every Saturday morning at the House of Justice in Harlem, 124th Street and Morningside, right at the intersection of 6 Hancock Place. 9 a.m. to 11 a.m. You can watch the rally if you're not in the New York vicinity at Impact Television, at NationalActionNetwork.net, at YouTube/NAN, or on the AME Zion Network every Saturday morning live, 9 to 11. Let me go back to the caller. I think you raise a critical issue. I remember when the killing happened there at Mother AME, and we went down and kept going down. In fact, I knew the pastor that was killed. He had been there with us about, maybe less than a month before, over a police shooting. And I had a vigil right there with Reverend Nelson Rivers, who heads our Religious Affairs Department for National Action Network. So I think the question is a legitimate question, and how it ought to be, how we ought to cite it, memorialize it, and deal with it. Antoine, you're a South Carolinian. What is your view on this?
1: It shouldn't take tragedy for us to do what's right. This is not a Democratic versus Republican thing. This is right versus wrong. We should have a hate crimes bill at state level in South Carolina. And the only reason we do not have one is because Republicans in our state, particularly extreme MAGA Republicans, want to make this about certain segments of the population and certain constituency groups, and not about the fact that a colleague of theirs who served in the House and the Senate and eight other people were killed in cold blood in the name of white supremacy. The good news is
0: at Bible study,
1: worshiping their God, waving that Confederate flag. The good news is at the local level, there have been several counties who have passed hate crimes legislation, and in Richland County, they've already been put to use twice, where the sheriff has arrested two people for hate crimes, and our local solicitor, most people call it prosecutor, has charged them with that. That's the good news. The bad news is, because we have not effectively won elections down ballot in a place like South Carolina, I don't think we're going to get hate crimes legislation this year. The even sadder news, Rev, is that it may take another tragedy for us to get the kind of legislative effort we need that should be a no-brainer. And I would just say this on the whole, Reverend Al, America and South Carolina is not like this because Donald Trump is president. America and South Carolina, Donald Trump is president because America and South Carolina are like
0: yeah.
1: this.
0: Yeah.
1: People who are sick and perverted and who have celebrated the death of the nine people in Emanuel, and celebrate the fact that we are one of two states who do not have a hate crimes bill.
0: No, you're right. Is the caller still there?
2: Yeah, I'm still here, Reverend Al.
0: Go ahead. Do you want to respond?
2: Yeah, well, you know, it is amazing that we still don't have it. But ironically, you know, when I talk about the Emanuel Memorial that's coming, and you know, it amazes me because, again, I've been home the last 13 years and spent 3 years away in the military. But we constantly fundraising for every event that Emanuel have as it relates to the memorial or anything they want to have, whether it was an elevator. But Reverend Allen and C-Run, I think you both would agree that in 2015, there were millions and millions and millions of dollars being poured into Charleston as a result of that tragedy. And so it's kind of baffling to see them have them request or ask for fundraising events when we think about all the money that was poured into it. Now, however, let's give consideration to the money that was poured into Charleston at the time. That at the time, Charleston still had a king. That was the mayor of Charleston. And I say King because Joseph Riley spent 40 years as the mayor, and you spent 40 years as the mayor. You're somewhat a king. And I think he was quite influential in making Emmanuel Church staff understand that they could not handle the amount of money that was coming in. So the money started being redirected into the city of Charleston. So I think it's quite baffling that the Moore Memorial will come up and they had to raise money to put it up. And then I also think that, it'd be hard pressed for me to go to Memorial knowing that we still don't have a hate crime bill where those 9 lives were lost. And I think that should have been the bigger picture and should have been the first picture. But I appreciate you both, man. And I think, see, right, you and Reverend Al, when I get you both on my show, man, I think right then that'll start the real conversation around the hate crime bill. So look forward to having you both on soon.
0: All right. Thank you for the invite. Let's work it out. Let's go to Janae in Atlanta, Georgia. Janae.
3: Rev, how are you?
0: Doing well. How are you?
3: Oh, I am so frustrated with everything that's going on. I've been everywhere doing everything, and it still feels like I'm not doing enough. I'm an Atlanta chair here at the NAD office here, and, you know, everything that we're going through out here, I was looking at some updates on our office, and they still won't say what it was, what we know what it was. I've talked to the people in the community myself. I have video. They never even asked me for the people in the community what they think about the situation. Mm. Another thing I want to go quickly, the mayor of Colquitt County and Albany and all around there, she's called me twice. I used to be the coordinator for Ms. Stacey Abrams on both campaigns. Nobody from the Democratic Party is out there helping them. The people out there, everybody is over 60. They can't hit all those doors by themselves. They right. cannot. When I was out there, I did everything I possibly can, and they threw away they knocked all the people off the road, said that they were all expired, and we went back and had to do it again. So what I'm saying to you is, if you, and I said on national TV, on radio right now, I will lead. If you send us like you did send us to Washington, if you send us out there, I will go out there and lead and make sure that those doors all in that rural area, because the rural is not getting hit. And the rural is who's taking it the hardest. And what they need to be seen, if the Democratic Party is not going to do it, somebody got to do it. Somebody got to do it. I swear, there's so much going on. And then this almost called that man out his name. That person that's running for governor, Rick Jackson. Why can they lie on these commercials like that? I mean, his commercials, because he's a billionaire, come on, every time you see a commercial, it's him. Just downrating Miss Keisha, just crazy. I don't understand how they can tell the lies. He's even telling lies on Ossoff. I was on the Ossoff campaign, and I was going for what I was out there on hitting them doors. So I know the man is lying, and I don't understand how they're doing that. He keeps using his name, and now he's got this sad thing about he has 800 foster children that he put through college, and he's this and that. He's been going around to all of our restaurants, our black-owned restaurants, paying these owners to take freaking pictures with him so that he can act like he can make the black community think that he does not like us. He is a racist, and they know it, but they don't care. Obviously, they don't care. But anyway, I'll slow down.
0: No, Janae, thank you for your call. Thank you for your work there with Nan. And it is needed. Keep encouraged. But let me say this. The fact of the matter is that if we don't do the work, we won't be at peace. You got that restlessness like I have and some people that even though it's sometime tiring, make you weary, you got to get up and do it because that's just who you are. That's why you was born. I often quote Mark Twain said something, and I'm not a big Mark Twain reader, but he said something I'll never, ever stop repeating. He said the two most important moments in life is the moment you're born and the moment you find out why you were born. Some of us were born for these times. I wasn't born early enough to be with Dr. King. I met him twice, and I was a very young boy preaching. But I wasn't old enough to, you know, by the time I was even 10, he was already assassinated. By the time I was 12, I was in his organization. And then I grew up under Reverend William Jones and Jesse Jackson and others. But then when my time came, all that they told me is going to be tiring, it's going to be controversial, they're going to be accused of things you can't, that's going to hurt your feelings. All that came. But the other thing they said is true is, but if you are purposed to do this and called to do it, you won't stop. And if you do stop, then you weren't called to do it. So right now, I'm 71 years old doing television, hosting, and appearing 3 or 4 times a week, doing this radio show every day, and running NAN in 138 cities. And I got more energy than somebody half my age and that dresses as good as me. Oh, I wasn't talking about you, Antoine. Let's take a break. We'll be right back. 1-877-532-5797. Keeping it real. Shopton. Be right back.

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0: being in a white neighborhood in Brooklyn, I got stabbed leading one of those marches.
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0: Keeping it real, keeping it real. I am your host, Reverend Al Sharpton, and we're back. 1-877-532-5797. And it is Hot Button Monday. And of course, our co-host is, of course, Antoine Seawright. I see James Mitchell of St. Keisha, Lance Bottom, trailed by only 3 points as 7% of Georgia voters are undecided. That means that if they come out strong in Georgia, Antoine, we could have a black woman governor and maintain Ossoff in the Senate as well as the congressional seats.
2: Well, no, that, Rev, there's some down ballot races. I think Georgia has more black women running on the ticket statewide in the other state or in the history of the state of Georgia. And so there could be some residue that falls down if the top of the ticket does well enough in certain parts of Georgia, because I don't want people on this program to be mistaken. It's not Atlanta and then there's Georgia. Atlanta is a part of Georgia.
0: That's right.
2: And so we have to have strong turnout in Atlanta, yes. Matter of fact, presidential-style turnout, because we learned that from Stacey Abrams' run. But we also have to win other parts of Georgia where there's strong African-American pockets, Savannah, Augusta, are two prime examples. And then we've got to win the rural parts of Georgia where you have a large segment of African-Americans that live who traditionally are not engaged.
0: Let's go to phone. Let's go to Philadelphia, WURD, Disco Brian. Disco Brian, you're keeping it real with Sharpton and Seawright.
3: Thank you, gentlemen. Today is Yom Kippur, the holiest day of the Jewish year, so I'm fasting in solidarity with Jesus and my wife. So my blood sugar is a little low, y'all. But, Rev, if I can, I'd like to get to three hot buttons today. I don't know if you saw or if you gentlemen saw the NBC News poll that came out yesterday. Has Trump at too high an approval number? I don't know why he's not in the 20s yet. He's still at 41% approval, 56% disapproval. In this poll, Dems.
0: Now, whose poll is this? Whose poll is this?
3: This is NBC News.
0: All right, go ahead.
3: Yesterday. So, yeah, Dems lead Republicans 50 to 45% on the generic ballot. But they took a poll of a number of issues, and the favorability numbers are especially interesting. Has capitalism a net positive by 19 points? And while Customs and Border Protection, CBP, is positive by 16, ICE is underwater by 12 points. J.D. Vance is underwater by 11, the Republican Party by 13, and the Democratic Party, even though, again, ahead by 5 points on the generic ballot, is down 21 points, MAGA by 22 points. But, Rev, here's the worst numbers of the poll. They're for DSA, which has a negative 28, and socialism, a negative 31. So it almost looks like DSA and socialism are contributing factors to our party's underwater numbers. Maybe I'm reading that wrong, but that's just my hunch. One of my favorite, number two, Rev, one of my favorite black creators from Louisiana is a guy named Darian. His tag is, or his handle is It's Me Darian on TikTok. And he continues to call the New York mayor the uncommitted mayor for a reason. It seems instructive that he's hosting Trump for a private, no-cameras-allowed meeting on the very day that Fox News, of all networks, has joined CNN and MS Now in critiquing Trump's war on the free press. And I checked, Rev. It is the first visit by a sitting president to Gracie Mansion since Reagan visited Mayor Koch there in 81. So y'all mentioned the smoke the leftist gave Jeffries, Not to mention the racist epithets for meeting with Kushner 2 weeks ago. I'd also like us not to forget that the mayor and his media friends Mehdi Hasan and Piker admonished MVP Harris in 2025 when Mayor Mamdani was running for campaigning with Liz Cheney during her presidential campaign. Liz Cheney, who ended her political career for denouncing Trump. But the mayor, the uncommitted mayor, is having his third meeting with Trump. And no, Rev, you're not going to get any calls from anyone concerned about it. And lastly, Rev, Rev and Antoine, did y'all hear about the Atlanta Summit for Black Pastors and Rabbis held at Ebenezer Baptist Church about a month ago?
0: I heard about it, yeah.
3: Yeah, Senator Warnock was there, and Ambassador Andrew Young told the audience there about a trip that he and Dr. King were actually planning to Israel in 1967. And the arrangements were underway. Tickets had been purchased, and then the Six-Day War broke out. The pilgrimage was postponed, and Dr. King was assassinated the following April before it could happen. And Rev, Dumasani Washington and Dr. Michael Stevens are part of a gathering now that they're organizing a trip to Israel in November called Unfinished Business, bringing about 500 Black American and African pastors and Christian leaders to complete symbolically the pilgrimage Dr. King never got to make. So this isn't, you know, somebody decades later just vaguely attaching Dr. King's name to a trip, since Andrew Young was there standing at Ebenezer personally telling the story. So, yeah, had you heard about that, Rev, the unfinished business trip?
0: I heard about it, and as you probably know, Andrew Young and I talk from time to time. In fact, he's done Politics Nation. He's come to our convention. I grew up in Breadbasket in SCLC, New York, not in Atlanta. So I didn't see him as much as I saw other of Dr. King's lieutenants that basically helped to mentor me. But I think that I knew about the meeting. I think, Senator Warnock, I've known him since he went to school here in New York. First time he was arrested, wow. Demonstration I led against the police killing of Amadou Diallo. He teases me about that all the time. So I don't know the details about the trip, but I do know they had the gathering, and I will inquire about the trip.
3: Beautiful, Rev. Thank you for taking my call, gentlemen.
0: All right, and give your wife and everyone my regards on the holiday. And you can't eat now till after the sun go down.
3: All right,
0: be real. All right, let me go to the mayor. Rodney Jones, the mayor of Queensbridge Houses in New York. Antoine, he's the mayor that will not meet with Trump today.
4: I like that kind of mayor.
5: Hey, good afternoon, my shepherd. How are you?
0: Good afternoon. Good afternoon.
5: Good afternoon, Mr. Seawright.
4: Great Monday to you, sir.
5: Yeah, I just wanted a question. They're having the UN convene. Now, Putin hasn't been there since 2015, physically. He virtually was there in 2020. But I'm saying, how is Netanyahu being able to speak as far as what the UN said, what he was doing over there in Gaza, whatever? How is he able to get up there and speak, tomorrow, today? I don't know. But I was just saying, what is the UN rules? Or as far as what's going on, I don't understand. Like, okay, he's an American, I guess, American ally. But I'm saying a lot of other countries are not with that bombing that's going on. So I'm saying, how is he able to come here and just speak, and now he's probably going to get up there and say whatever. And I believe a lot of these countries just didn't walk out when he gets up there.
0: I do not know the absolute rules. Right. I do know that most heads of state at the UN, particularly those that are heads of major nations,
5: right,
0: are speaking, and they do every year. Okay. So I don't find it strange he's speaking. I find it's probably going to be strange what he has to say, because I don't know how he defends what he's done in Gaza, but I know he is speaking, Zelensky speaking. Trump is speaking tomorrow. I mean, it's their custom to do that. I know the president of Ghana, the president of various African countries are convening on Wednesday because they've invited me. And I know that they'll be speaking throughout the 3 or 4 days. That what they're going to do in the meeting, I do not know. But they said they were not coming to the States without meeting with some of us. So it's a big deal. You can hardly move around the east side of Manhattan, as always, because you have all these heads of state here.
5: Right. Because I know what I'm saying is, if he gets up there, they want to admonish the countries that didn't involve themselves in what's going on over there. That's what I'm saying. Like, he's beating his chest. I don't want to see that. He get up there and beat his chest like, well, y'all didn't want to help me. You know what I'm saying? Like, you know, he gets up there and just talk nonsense. You know what I'm saying? A lot of rhetoric. I don't want to hear that. Like, he has to be like, and I know a lot of these leaders are hard to be humble. You know, Rev? Hard to be humble. Get up there and want to beat their chest. I just hope he just, you know, just be like, don't beat your chest on this. Just, like, say what's going on, not just say, well, I had to do this. Come on. If I was a military member, Geneva Convention, you don't bomb schools, you don't bomb churches. You know what I'm saying? That's part of Geneva. You know what I'm saying? Like, certain rules of regular war that I was trained. You know what I'm saying? Like, you don't do that. And they've been doing it.
0: Well, I will tell you, I would not be surprised if he does exactly what you don't want him to do. You know, he has no kind of remorse demonstrated in his personality. But
5: that's right.
0: We still going to keep going. Thank you for your call. Hope you're doing better. We missed you Saturday. Let me get ready to take a break. We'll be right back. Keeping it real. Shopton. C-Right. Be right back.

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21: 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No phone calls, please.

0: money. So it was a little bit confusing to me, the position that he was taking. And the only reason I addressed it was because he said he has a talk show. And I really think that particular message that he's implying to us, he might also be saying to his audience, which is to me a little bit confusing. What did you kind of think about that?
1: I mean, I thought it was me. I was confused as well. I was trying to find out what the real bottom line point was.
0: Yeah.
1: And certainly we all want to see the bill passed.
0: Yeah.
1: It should have been passed. But at the same time, I don't know if there's anything wrong, particularly if it's independent of the resources for the bill. We're having the statute. I don't know why we can't have both and why we have to have one or.
0: Yeah, definitely. And I don't know if Steve Wright wanted to say anything in reference to that or not. I'm going to the next
1: one. Antoine, you want to go on to some of this?
2: No, I can't speak for what Brother Jay was trying to say to us, but I'll just double down on what I think is important and what I tried to glean from was it that we need to pass a hate crime bill. It's a big deal, not just for South Carolina, but for the nation. The other part is, you know, there are a lot of things that came as a result or out of the Emmanuel 9 shooting, some for the good, some for the bad, some in legal discussions and, you know, a lot of other things. But what I would say is we have to stay unified around the fact that 9 people got killed in the name of white supremacy. We have not closed the Charleston loophole. That's the gun law that got, allowed Dylan Roof to have a gun. There's still Confederate battle flags flying around in certain places of our country and Confederate statues. And the other part is hate crimes are happening all over this country, and they've increased since Donald Trump has taken office, and the FBI and the departments who are supposed to focus on domestic terrorism and white supremacy and all those things are not doing their job. I would just try to anchor it there.
1: All right. Go ahead. Go ahead, Brother John. Yeah, I think you had two more points.
0: Well, you even make me wonder even more why he would say he wouldn't support, might not support the effort. Now go on to, you know, Jared Kushner. I think we've let something get by without a lot of attention. Here we have Jared Kushner and Whitcloth, I think Whitcloth or whatever his name is, doing the job of Rubio. Two real estate people negotiating peace in a war, in major wars. I find that real curious, so to speak. That negotiating the purchase of a building in New York and negotiating a war is two different things. So I have my skepticism about Kushner, to be honest with you. I'm real skeptical about the history of Kushner. And I think that Kushner plays a bigger role in Israel's interests more so than he does the American interests. And I would be definitely cautious with mine.
1: Well, I don't think there's any doubt about that. Kushner is a real estate guy. His father, who was convicted of a crime, by the way, a financial crime that Trump and them got him out of and now made him, I believe, some ambassador or something. I don't know. The only thing that I would edit that you say is I don't know if they were not there to do real estate. They told us they were talking about some war, but they didn't announce nothing. So maybe the whole thing was a financial deal because I didn't hear nothing else. To this moment, I don't know what they met about.
0: And I agree with you 1,000%. You know, the other thing, and I'll end with this, are you aware of why Dr. King was making that trip or had planned that trip to Israel?
1: What I remember, because I was a kid in breadbasket when it was being discussed. I just joined before he died. And I remember he and Reverend Sandy Ray in Brooklyn and all were doing it to the Holy Land to visit some of the statues and memorabilia of Christianity. Yeah. It was a Holy Land trip, which many churches do. The church I grew up with would go every year. I did not know about.

0: the whole black Jewish angle that part of Trevor. And I'm not saying it wasn't true. If Andrew Young said it, it was true. But I know it was being promoted as ministers going to the Holy Land, which they periodically did. Bishop Washington, who was my pastor, Bill Jones and others, did. I've been there. And there you go to the site where you believe Jesus was born and where you believe he was crucified and all. It had nothing to do with black Jewish affairs that I saw. Now, maybe Andrew, being a grown man and was in the staff, knew something I didn't never heard.
1: Right. And I would like to say also that if Andy Young and 300 preachers decide during this particular atmosphere and situation to go, even though their intent might be good, I think that the Israel basically will use this as a something like a condoning or like approval that these particular men at this particular time, whoever decided to put this particular situation together in this particular atmosphere. So I would just suggest to Mayor Young and the others that they also ask for permission, all 300 of them, to go to Gaza.
0: Yeah.
1: To go see the people in Gaza, to witness the people in Gaza. And if Israel is sincere about the intention of this trip, they will open the door and take those ministers over to Gaza also to see the conditions of the Gazans and also have their meeting. I think that would only
0: I think that is appropriate and mandatory. Let me remind you, because I was, like I said, I grew up in that movement. Andrew Young, who was the ambassador to the United Nations, appointed by President Carter, was fired for meeting with the PLO. Was fired for that. So it would be beyond my belief he would go back over there and not deal with the Palestinian issue when he tried to get them to deal with it 50 years ago. So I think that if we got to tell the whole story, Andrew Young always said it needed to be a two-state solution and they got to stop what they're doing with one side. I remember when I went in 2000, I met with Peres and Arafat. Anything short of a balanced meeting is an endorsement. You have to balance it out.
1: That's correct.
0: All right.
1: And Reverend Al, to see right, on those talk shows, see right, when those Republicans can't make a point, they tell a joke. Don't laugh at their joke. You know what I mean? They try to detour the emphasis of your point by telling a joke. You know, that's just my observation from watching
0: them. Yeah, you got a good observation. But see, right, you don't have to worry because most of the jokes ain't funny. You don't have to laugh anyway. Let's take a break. Thank you, Jihad. We'll be right back. Keeping it real. Shout and see, right. Be right back. Keeping it real.
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0: for being in a white neighborhood in Brooklyn. I got stabbed leading one of those marches.
1: Keeping it real with America's number one civil rights leader, the Reverend Al Sharpton.
0: Keeping it real, keeping it real. I am your host, Reverend Al Sharpton, and we're back. 1-877-532-5797. And it is Hot Button Monday, and of course, our co-host is, of course, Antoine Seawright. I see James Mitchell saying Keisha Lance Bottom trailed by only 3 points as 7% of Georgia voters are undecided. That means that if they come out strong in Georgia, Antoine, we could have a black woman governor and maintain Ossoff in the Senate as well as the congressional seats.
2: Well, no, that, Rev, there's some down ballot races. I think Georgia has more black women running on the ticket statewide in the other state or in the history of the state of Georgia. And so there could be some residue that falls down if the top of the ticket does well enough in certain parts of Georgia, because I don't want people on this program to be mistaken. It's not Atlanta and then there's Georgia. Atlanta is a part of Georgia.
0: That's right.
2: And so we have to have strong turnout in Atlanta, yes. Matter of fact, presidential style turnout, because we learned that from Stacey Abrams' run. But we also have to win other parts of Georgia where there's strong African-American pockets. Savannah, Augusta are two prime examples. And then we've got to win the rural parts of Georgia where you have a large segment of African Americans that live who traditionally are not engaged.
0: Let's go to phone. Let's go to Philadelphia, WURD, Disco Brian. Disco Brian, you're keeping it real with Sharpton and Seawright.
3: Thank you, gentlemen. Today is Yom Kippur, the holiest day of the Jewish year, so I'm fasting in solidarity with Jesus and my wife. So my blood sugar is a little low, y'all. If I can, I'd like to get to three hot buttons today. I don't know if you saw or if you gentlemen saw the NBC News poll that came out yesterday. Has Trump at too high an approval number. I don't know why he's not in the 20s yet. He's still at 41% approval, 56% disapproval. In this poll, Dems.
0: Now, whose poll is this? Whose poll is this?
3: This is NBC News.
0: All right, go ahead.
3: Yesterday. So, yeah, Dems lead Republicans 50 to 45% on the generic ballot. But they took a poll of a number of issues, and the favorability numbers are especially interesting. Has capitalism a net positive by 19 points? And while Customs and Border Protection, CBP, is positive by 16, ICE is underwater by 12 points. J.D. Vance is underwater by 11, the Republican Party by 13, and the Democratic Party, even though, again, ahead by 5 points on the generic ballot, is down 21 points, MAGA by 22 points. But, Rev, here's the worst numbers of the poll. They're for DSA, which has a negative 28, and socialism, a negative 31. So it almost looks like DSA and socialism are contributing factors to our party's underwater numbers. Maybe I'm reading that wrong, but that's just my hunch. One of my favorite, number two, Rev, one of my favorite black creators from Louisiana is a guy named Darian. His tag is, or his handle is It's Me Darian on TikTok. And he continues to call the New York mayor the uncommitted mayor for a reason. It seems instructive that he's hosting Trump for a private, no-cameras-allowed meeting on the very day that Fox News, of all networks, has joined CNN and MS Now in critiquing Trump's war on the free press. And I checked, Rev. It is the first visit by a sitting president to Gracie Mansion since Reagan visited Mayor Koch there in 81. So y'all mentioned the smoke the leftist gave Jeffries, not to mention the racist epithets for meeting with Kushner 2 weeks ago. I'd also like us not to forget that the mayor and his media friends, Mehdi Hasan and Piker, admonished MVP Harris in 2025 when Mayor Mamdani was running for campaigning with Liz Cheney during her presidential campaign. Liz Cheney, who ended her political career for denouncing Trump. But the mayor, the uncommitted mayor, is having his third meeting with Trump. And no, Rev, you're not going to get any calls from anyone concerned about it. And lastly, Rev, did y'all hear about the Atlanta Summit for Black Pastors and Rabbis held at Ebenezer Baptist Church about a month ago?
0: I heard about it, yeah.
3: Yeah, Senator Warnock was there, and Ambassador Andrew Young told the audience there about a trip that he and Dr. King were actually planning to Israel in 1967. And the arrangements were underway. Tickets had been purchased, and then the Six-Day War broke out. The pilgrimage was postponed, and Dr. King was assassinated the following April before it could happen. And Rev, Dumasani Washington and Dr. Michael Stevens are part of a gathering now that they're organizing a trip to Israel in November called Unfinished Business, bringing about 500 Black American and African pastors and Christian leaders to complete symbolically the pilgrimage Dr. King never got to make. So this isn't, you know, somebody decades later just vaguely attaching Dr. King's name to a trip. Since Andrew Young was there standing at Ebenezer personally telling the story. So, yeah, had you heard about that, Rev, the unfinished business trip?
0: I heard about it, and as you probably know, Andrew Young and I talk from time to time. In fact, he's done Politics Nation. He's come to our convention. I grew up in Breadbasket in SCLC, New York, not in Atlanta. So I didn't see him as much as I saw other of Dr. King's lieutenants that basically helped to mentor me. But I think that I knew about the meeting. I think, Senator Warnock, I've known him since he went to school here in New York. First time he was arrested wow. Demonstration I led against the police killing of Amadou Diallo. He teases me wow. about that all the time. So I don't know the details about the trip, but I do know they had the gathering, and I will inquire about the trip.
3: Beautiful, Rev. Thank you for taking my call, gentlemen.
0: All right. And give your wife and everyone my regards on the holiday. And you can't eat now till after the sun go down.
3: All right,
0: be real. All right, let me go to the mayor. Rodney Jones, the mayor of Queensbridge Houses in New York, Antoine, he's the mayor that will not meet with Trump today.
4: I like that kind of mayor.
5: Hey, good afternoon, my shepherd. How are you?
0: Good afternoon. Good afternoon.
5: Good afternoon, Mr. Seawright.
4: Great Monday to you, sir.
5: I just wanted to question. They're having the UN convene. Now, Putin hasn't been there since 2015, physically. He virtually was there in 2020. But I'm saying, how is Netanyahu being able to speak? As far as what the UN said, what he was doing over there in Gaza, whatever, how is he able to get up there and speak, tomorrow, today? I don't know. But I was just saying, what is the UN rules? Or as far as what's going on, I don't understand. Like, okay, he's an American, I guess, American ally. But I'm saying a lot of the other countries are not with that bombing that's going on. So I'm saying, how is he able to come here and just speak, and now he's probably going to get up there and say whatever. And I believe a lot of these countries just didn't walk out when he gets up there.
0: I do not know the absolute rules. Right. I do know that most heads of state at the UN, particularly those that are heads of major nations,
5: right.
0: are speaking, and they do every year. Okay. So I don't find it strange he's speaking. I find it's probably going to be strange what he has to say, because I don't know how he defends what he's done in Gaza, but I know he is speaking, Zelensky speaking. Trump is speaking tomorrow. I mean, it's their custom to do that. I know the president of Ghana, the president of various African countries, convening on Wednesday because they've invited me. And I know that they'll be speaking throughout the 3 or 4 days. That what they're going to do in the meeting, I do not know. But they said they were not coming to the States without meeting with some of us. So it's a big deal. You can hardly move around the east side of Manhattan, as always, because right. You have all these heads of state here.
5: Right. What I'm saying is, if he gets up there, they want to admonish the countries that didn't involve themselves in what's going on over there. That's what I'm saying. Like, he's beating his chest. I don't want to see that. He get up there and beat his chest like, well, y'all didn't want to help me. You know what I'm saying? Like, you know, he gets up there and just talk nonsense. You know what I'm saying? A lot of rhetoric. I don't want to hear that. Like, he has to be like, and I know a lot of these leaders are hard to be humble. You know, Rev? Hard to be humble. Get up there and want to beat their chest. I just hope he beat your chest on this. Just, like, say what's going on, not just say, well, I had to do this. I mean, come on. I was a military member. Geneva Convention, you don't bomb schools, you don't bomb churches. You know what I'm saying? That's part of Geneva. You know what I'm saying? Like, certain rules of regular war that I was trained. You know what I'm saying? Like, you don't do that. And they've been doing it.
0: Well, I will tell you, I would not be surprised if he does exactly what you don't want him to do. He has no kind of remorse demonstrated in his personality. But
5: that's right.
0: We still going to keep going. Thank you for your call. Hope you're doing better. We missed you Saturday. Let me get ready to take a break. We'll be right back. Keeping it real. Shopton. C-Right. Be right back.

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0: Wright is our co-host. Antoine, let's go to the sage of the South, Jihad in Atlanta, Georgia. Jihad.
1: Hey, good afternoon, my brother.
0: Good afternoon.
1: How you all doing? Good,
0: doing
1: good.
0: Well.
1: But two,
0: doing
1: three
0: well.
1: Things, brother, now, if I could. The brother who was talking to you earlier about the church in Charleston, he kind of confused me a little bit. I think he said he has a talk show or something. So I was just curious as to, I didn't understand why he said he might not go to the memorial because we don't have the bill. And in the same sentence, he says, and I hope he's listening, that he understood that the money went to the mayor's office instead of to the church, but yet he's perplexed as to why the church doesn't have the money. So it was a little bit confusing to me, the position that he was taking. And the only reason I addressed it was because he said he has a talk show, and I really think that particular message that he's implying to us, he might also be saying to his audience, which is to me a little bit confusing. What did you kind of think about that?
0: I mean, I thought it was me. I was confused as well. I was trying to find out what the real bottom line point was.
1: Yeah.
0: And certainly we all want to see the bill passed.
1: Yeah.
0: It should have been passed. But at the same time, I don't know if there's anything wrong, particularly if it's independent of the resources for the bill. We're having the statue. I don't know why we can't have both and why we have to have one or.
1: Yeah, definitely. And I don't know what C. Wright wanted to say anything in reference to that, and I'll go on to the next
0: Antoine,
1: point.
0: You want to go on to something like this?
2: No, I can't speak for what Brother Jay was trying to say to us, but I'll just double down on what I think is important and what I tried to glean from was it that we need to pass a hate crime bill. It's a big deal, not just for South Carolina, but for the nation. The other part is, there are a lot of things that came as a result or out of the Emmanuel 9 shooting, some for the good, some for the bad, some in legal discussions and, a lot of other things. But what I would say is we have to stay unified around the fact that 9 people got killed in the name of white supremacy. We have not closed the Charleston loophole. That's the gun law that allowed Dylann Roof to have a gun. There's still Confederate battle flags flying around in certain places of our country and Confederate statues. And the other part is hate crimes are happening all over this country, and they've increased since Donald Trump has taken office, and the FBI and the departments who are supposed to focus on domestic terrorism and white supremacy and all those things are not doing their job. I'll just try to anchor it there.
0: All right. Go ahead, go ahead, Brother John. Yeah, I think you had two more points.
1: Well, you even make me wonder even more why he would say he wouldn't support, might not support the effort. I'll go on to, Jared Kushner, I think we've let something get by without a lot of attention. Here we have Jared Kushner and Whitloff, or whatever his name is, doing the job of Rubio. Two real estate people negotiating peace in a war, in major wars. I find that real curious, so to speak. That negotiating the purchase of a building in New York and negotiating a war is two different things. So I have my skepticism about Kushner, to be honest with you. I'm real skeptical about the history of Kushner. And I think that Kushner plays a bigger role in Israel's interests more so than he does the American interests. And I would be definitely cautious with mine.
0: Well, I don't think there's any doubt about that. Yeah. Kushner is a real estate guy. His father, who was a convicted of a crime, by the way, a financial crime, that Trump and them got him out of and now made him, I believe, some ambassador or something. I don't know. The only thing that I would edit that you say is I don't know if they were not there to do real estate. They told us they were talking about some war, but they didn't announce nothing. So maybe the whole thing was a financial deal, because I didn't hear nothing else to this moment. I don't know what they met about.
1: And I agree with you 1,000%. You know, the other thing, and I'll end with this, are you aware of why Dr. King was making that trip or had planned that trip to Israel?
0: I remember, because I was a kid in breadbasket when it was being discussed. I just joined before he died. And I remember he and Reverend Sandy Ray in Brooklyn and all were doing it to the Holy Land to visit some of the statues and memorabilia of Christianity. Yeah. It was a Holy Land trip, which many churches do. The church I grew up with would go every year. I did not know about the whole black Jewish angle that part of the trip. And I'm not saying it wasn't true. If Andrew Young said it was true, but I know it was being promoted as ministers going to the Holy Land, which they periodically did. Bishop Washington, who was my pastor, Bill Jones and others did. I've been there. And there you go to the site where you believe Jesus was born and where you believe he was crucified and all. It had nothing to do with black Jewish affairs that I saw. Now, maybe Andrew, being a grown man and was in the staff, knew something I didn't never heard.
1: Right. And I would like to say also that if Andy Young and 300 preachers decide during this particular atmosphere and situation to go, even though their intent might be good, I think that the Israel basically will use this as something like a condoning or like approval that these particular men at this particular time, whoever decide to put this particular situation together in this particular atmosphere. So I would just suggest to Mayor Young and the others that they also ask for permission, all 300 of them, to go to Gaza.
0: Yeah.
1: To go see the people in Gaza, to witness the people in Gaza. And if Israel is sincere about the intention of this trip, they will open the door and take those ministers over to Gaza, also to see the conditions of the Gazans and also have their meeting. I think that would only be
0: I think that is appropriate and mandatory. Let me remind you, because I was, like I said, I grew up in that movement. Andrew Young, who was the ambassador to the United Nations, appointed by President Carter, was fired for meeting with the PLO. Was fired for that. So it would be beyond my belief he would go back over there and not deal with the Palestinian issue when he tried to get them to deal with it 50 years ago. So I think that if we got to tell the whole story, Andrew Young always said it needed to be a two-state solution and they got to stop what they're doing with one side. I remember when I went in 2000, I met with Peres and Arafat. Anything short of a balanced meeting is an endorsement. You have to balance it out.
1: That's correct.
0: All right.
1: And Reverend Al, to see right on those talk shows, see right, when those Republicans can't make a point, they tell a joke. Don't laugh at their joke. You know what I mean? They try to detour the emphasis of your point by telling a joke. You know, that's just my observation from watching.
0: Yeah, you got a good observation. But see, right, you don't have to worry because most of the jokes ain't funny. You don't have to laugh anyway. Let's take a break. Thank you, Jihad. We'll be right back. Keeping it real. Shout and see, right. Be right back. Keep it real.
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0: Antoine Seabright is our co-host. Don't forget Politics Nation with Al Sharpton every Saturday and Sunday live at MS Now. We bring you the best and the brightest, and I'll be looking forward to it this weekend as we get closer and closer to the midterm elections. Obviously, we're going to be handling a lot of what's going on around the country. I've had all of the major candidates from Roy Cooper this weekend to Ms. Nixon in Florida, all coming through. And I'm going to have every gubernatorial candidate, Senate candidate, and try to get in as many congressional candidates and stay on top of the issues on the ground. So make sure you watch it every Saturday and Sunday, 5 p.m. Eastern Time on MS Now. Also, you in the New York, New Jersey, Connecticut area, meet me or beat me to the Saturday Action Rally at the House of Justice of National Action Network in Harlem, 124th Street and Morningside, which is really 6 Hancock Place, 9 a.m. to 11 a.m. If you're not in the New York area, you can watch it live on Impact Television, www.nationalactionnetwork.net, YouTube/NAN, or you can watch it on the AME Zion Network. Antoine, let's go to RT in St. Louis. RT?
1: Yes, sir. Thanks, Rev. Sharpton and your co-host, Antoine Seawright. Rep Sharpton, I was looking at a YouTube. Three separate African Americans had made YouTube videos about what it's like to live they were living in some city called Da Nang, Vietnam. And I suspect that none of the three knew each other, because all three of them made different YouTube videos about what life was like in this Vietnam city. And the one sister, she said she was paying $300 a month for a large one-bedroom apartment. She said a plate of food was $3, and the beach was 5 minutes walking distance from her apartment. And I bring all that up, Reverend Sharpton, to compare that to what Sybil Wilkes, your news lady, said on when she started your show. She was talking about how I'm not for sure what city she was talking about, but she said 71% of the people who live in this city, I don't know if it was Philadelphia, she said 71% of the eviction notices that were being passed out in the city were going to African Americans, you know. And she said that rent, this is what Sybil Wilkes said, she said rent is outpacing people's income. And so I thought about these three people, these three African Americans who moved to Vietnam, paying $250 and $300 a month for rent. Pretty soon in this country, Reverend Sharpton, in the next 10 years, you're not going to be able to get a one bedroom apartment for less than $1,300 a month. And so if you're making $18-19 an hour, you're just going to be on the street. And so just to close it up, I see why not only black people are leaving the U.S., but a lot of whites retiring are leaving the U.S. to go to other countries for affordable living. So why would you want to stay here? And not talking about you, but why would somebody want to stay here and deal with all this high rent and this racism that's going on? your thoughts about that?
0: Well, my thoughts, and I'd like Antoine to weigh in, my thoughts are that obviously – affordability is beyond reach for many Americans, if not most, and doubly for those of us that are discriminated against in the workplace and that don't have the same level of municipal or state power to alleviate things. My only reluctance on it is that I want to know what the cost of living is in a Vietnam or somewhere, and what are the income possibilities. Because having to pay rent only for $300, but if you're only making $250, you still got a problem. So you need to match the median income with the rent. That's one. Secondly, in terms of the racism leaving here, I've been many places in the world, and their United States has a real race problem, but so does a lot of other people. So I would say, rather than leaving and finding out whether the affordability there is okay because you can get a good job, or that they are not racist, because in many cases they are, you might want to stay here and fight. Antoine?
2: Well, Rev, just to follow up, I think America is the greatest country in the history of the world. And although she is not perfect, she certainly brings about progress more so than any other developed nation in the world. So I appreciate America for what she is and what I know she can be. On the housing affordability conversation, let me just give you some few undebatable things. NBC News came out with a report last week indicating that there are a record number of affordable housing units, homes, and apartments who are not fulfilled because those who live in affordable units, affordable housing units, cannot afford them. That should scare the hell out of everybody. Yeah. Secondly, the median income to afford a home in America is now at $128,000. That should scare everyone because most people don't make that in 2 or 3 years in order to afford a home. The interest rates for a 30-year mortgage is now up to 7.25%, highest it's been in decades. I say all these things to say, not to mention that rental assistance has been cut for many places. First-time home buyer programs that Secretary Fudge put in place have been dismantled, and we have a growing homeless problem in this country. I say all that to say the affordability crisis is cutting real, not just in housing, but those things that support housing, utilities, SNAP benefits, health care, jobs, wages, and everything else. And so I think the call is right. The problem is two problems, and I'll end my response, Rev. Two problems. One, a lot of the housing stuff is dealt with at the state level. So when you see Republicans saying this, that, and the third, just remind them they control most of the state legislatures and governor's races around the country. Two, all the federal funding that DOGE and all these other people cut as a result of the Trump presidency is having a severe impact on most of these crises that we are starting to face in this country. So I think it's important to note that that's part of what this election is about in November, restoring some sanity to the conversation.
0: All right. Thank you for your call. Let me try to get in Loretha. Loretha from Ohio. You're keeping it real with Sharpton and C-Rack.
3: Hello, Reverend Sharpton.
0: Hi.
3: Loretha Harris here. I'm an old woman, but anyway, I still got good sense, although people think I'm crazy. I've been keeping up with Trump for over 12 years, and the first time that he made the mistake, I couldn't get nobody to listen to me. When he said he knew more about ISIS than the generals, I said, well, sir, either you can tell that he's a liar or he's Homeland Security. One or the other need to make him fess up. But this time, I got a thing on, because any time somebody says something about it, he says it's a hoax. Have you ever heard hung by the tongue?
0: Yeah.
3: You heard that, ain't you, brother? Okay, this time he's hung by the tongue. Only you or Jasmine Crockett are both.
0: You're breaking up.
3: Can you hear me now?
0: I hear you better now, yes.
3: Okay. I said only you got enough nerve to pull it up. This time you can see the whole thing and him trying to make a deal with the Indians. The first time he came in office, he wasn't as smart about this as he is now. He met with the chiefs of the
0: You got to stay where you were. You going out again?
3: He that's Satan trying to act. Reverend Sharpton.
0: Yeah, I hear you now.
3: Okay, he told the Indians didn't stop it. He told the Indians to go ahead and mess up the law and dig up the oil and don't worry about it. They need to show him saying that on the television. That's what they need, to spend some of that money to show people what he said out of his own mouth and see him trying to make a deal with the Indians that they just wouldn't go for it.
0: So he tried to tell the Indians to do what? To do what?
3: To dig up the oil.
0: Where was this at? Which state?
3: On one of them shows that if you pull up the thing where he had the meeting with the chief Indians.
0: Okay.
3: He was at the meeting. If you pull it up, because it's on video, that's the way that I saw it. He told them to dig up the oil. They said it was against the law. He said, what are they going to do, chief? They're not going to put it back. And I'm the president. So if they show him actually saying that, that shows that he is one of those people that believes in doing it, and they can't do nothing about it, just like he did with the ballroom. Congress need to, before the ballroom is finished, they need to vote to at least put it back at the original size so it won't be bigger than the White House.
0: Yeah, I think
3: that would tear him up.
0: Yeah, I think you're right. Well, thank you for your call. I think that it is imperative that, and I see Rodney, the mayor, Rodney Jones, says, break it down, Mr. Seawright, make them see right. I think a play on words. But I think the data you give is the fact. We can have different opinions, Antoine. We can have different facts. And the facts are the facts are the facts, as you related it to RT. And all we asking people to do is, based on the facts, execute and do your responsibility to your family. God didn't vote.
4: Well, Rev, I'll say this not to scare anybody, but to be truthful to everybody. This election is a life or death. Black folks are casting a survival vote. Whoever has power at the state, local, and federal level will have a large say-so in whether or not many communities that look like ours and others live

0: 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You that called in and couldn't get through, but hung in there anyhow. Remember, whatever you do, wherever you go, however you feel, tell somebody, tell anybody, tell everybody. Reverend Al told you personally, keep it real. Keep it real. Keep it real. Talk to you tomorrow.
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0: And Grant Rising family, thanks for starting your week with us. Our guest is Brother Sinclair Skinner. Brother Sinclair is an entrepreneur. He's a world traveler, humanitarian. He's started a program called I Love Black People, but he's also hosting a Black Blockchain Summit at Howard University this weekend. Anything you want to know about cryptocurrency, this is the place you need to be. Having said that, as I mentioned before we left for the break, Brother Sinclair, Stan in Chicago has a question for you. He's on line two. Grand Rising, Stan, you're on with Sinclair Skinner.
1: Greetings, Grand Rising and Great New Day, Carl, Kevin, Brother Sinclair Skinner. I got about a three-part question. I would say that with everything, there's ups, there's highs, and there's lows. With something as risky as this, there's a lot of upside. But, you know, looking at the other side of the coin, and, of course, this is digital, what happens and how do you get your asset if, one, the power grid goes down or there's no power, right? That would be the first part of the question. The second part of the question ties into the name, crypt. It comes from the Latin crypta, meaning a vault, cavern, or cavern passage. In passages, it refers to an underground chamber, most often beneath a church or for burial or a place for relics. So I think that's interesting because, yeah, it is something that you can hide away your assets. But at the same time, if they're buried, how do you get them out? And then the third part would be, who is Shotoko, or is it Satoshi Nakamoto? He first published the Bitcoin white paper in 2008, and in 2009, he basically launched the software. So in thinking, you know, he has all of the, at least the starting Bitcoin. So if this individual or government entity were to take out their Bitcoins, could that in part essentially crash the entire system and take away everyone's value? And, you know, that's my three-part question, however you want to break it up, brother. I'm grateful for your work, and thank you very much.
2: Yeah, right on, right on. Now, I should have wrote down the first. Give me your first one again. The last one was interesting. The first one, he said the crypto, and then he said the first. What was the first one? It was Brother Stan.
0: Is Stan still with us, Kevin? I think Stan hung up.
2: No, Stan had a great.
3: Yeah, Stan hung up.
2: One
3: yeah.
2: Where they take the value out, and then he said his crypto was a thing with the name, and then the first one was.
3: What happens if the electricity, if the power...
2: Oh, electricity goes out. Yeah. Oh, that was fun. That was a fun one. So, again, you know, if the electric grid goes down all around the world, we're all in a world of trouble. So that part, I always tell people, when they give me the electric one, like, depends on how long. If it stays out for years, I think you probably are going to be dealing with a lot more problems with all your devices than just... Bitcoin. But if it goes out temporarily, the fact that it's decentralized and not Microsoft or a one company thing is part of the value of Bitcoin, that it doesn't depend on one centralized group of people. These miners, the folks who are processing this data, are located all around the world and not in one centralized place. So if your electric grid goes down locally, that doesn't mean the Bitcoin is the grid would have to go down around the world literally and stay down for Bitcoin not to be the network to totally go down. And then two, like I said, your Bitcoin address and keys, you could actually write it on a piece of paper to get access to it digitally. And then the part with the crypto name. Yeah, I think cryptography, the use of something that can't be counterfeited, it might have some, you know, these names using European Greek words, you know, I think there are probably underlying meanings and dualities in it. I think fundamentally the ability to participate in a technology that's decentralized, open source, where no one entity controls it, is interesting. And so the name could have been, I would have said calling it Bitcoin and crypto, it probably would have been better to call it a name that would not have attracted so much scrutiny. Like they didn't have to call it Bitcoin. They could have called it Bit Data. But as soon as you call it coin, now you got people you know, coming in from financial regulatory places that may not have come, or they came up with a word, initial coin offering, when people were creating these new altcoins outside of Bitcoin. They were coming in, they call them ICOs, which rhymes with IPOs, which IPOs are, you know, regulated by the stock. So people were literally saying, why is crypto being scrutinized? Some of this was, you know, self-inflicted by just the use of terms that related so close to securities and made it very difficult for certain regulators who probably wanted to get involved anyway to look the other way. Until to the day, is oftentimes if you have the word crypto or coin or any other name in your company's name, it can be hard to get a bank account because they're skeptical and they're trying to check you out. So there is something in the name. Now, again, the Greek part of it, you know, I'm indifferent right. about European
0: and hold
2: names.
0: On thought there, because we got Dr. Powers on deck. Before we go to him, I just saw this tweet coming from one of our listeners in Myrtle Beach, South Carolina. It says, please ask Sinclair, we are always 20 years behind in technology. What they tell us about, is there anything on the horizon that you know, that he knows about what they are not telling us at this point?
2: Yeah, I think this artificial intelligence is huge. And I think that we need to make sure we stop letting people tell us to be afraid. We should be aware. I think that's the A word. Like, we need to understand the implications of this artificial intelligence, and what does it replace, and how can we use it to replace white supremacist ideology? How do we use all these technologies to destroy the last 500 years of oppression? But it's going to be us that does it. But the technology, I would definitely say artificial intelligence, which is just not new, but the iterations that we're going to see in the future, we need to be aware of it and be engaged and be able to make the decisions.
0: Yeah, another quick tweet here. I just saw this one. These tweets came in. They came in earlier. His brother, it says, thank you. He says, a practical application question regarding Bitcoin for Brother Sinclair. As with a gold bar, I can't take a gold bar into Kroger's or Safeway to buy a loaf of bread or a six-pack of soda. Neither can I take a bar of gold to purchase 20 gallons of gas to purchase for my truck. It's impractical. He goes on to say, at first blush, it seems to me that Bitcoin is just another version of the same type of impracticality. He says, I can't take Bitcoin into the store to purchase a carton of eggs or a loaf of bread. He says, Brother Sinclair, help me to understand that aspect.
2: No, it's the opposite. I thought he was going to make the argument for Bitcoin. Bitcoin, because it's digital, right now the manifestation that you use with the credit card is literally you're swiping information, that's data, information data, for exchange for a carton of eggs. And they use a cash register or a computer to process that. So literally, a physical piece of gold would have to be secured. You have to make sure that that person could then store it once you gave it to them for some gold, for some eggs. But with Bitcoin, it's digital. So the amount of storage space they would need is very different than what physical gold. So Bitcoin is more practical. You can send gold. You can see Bitcoin from the United States to Zimbabwe in seconds. To send gold would take probably a week or two at least. So they're not even comparable. When you start talking about how able you can use Bitcoin and gold, they're not in the same room. Bitcoin is it's just like comparing writing a letter, physically writing a letter on ink and on paper, and compare it to sending email. You can send email to multiple people in seconds. We're literally licking a stamp and putting it in the mailbox. You're asking for trouble.
0: Right. You're saying this is the future. Listen, we got to let you go. Before we do that, though, these are some of the topics you're going to be discussing this weekend at Howard. If so, give us how we could get more information and what time
2: please.
0: It starts and where on campus.
2: So it's going to be at the Blackburn Center on Friday. We're going to be in the digital auditorium. It kicks off at 9 a.m. on Friday. And then we're going to be upstairs in the ballroom starting 9 a.m. on Saturday. That's the 25th and the 26th of September. So make sure you come out and you go to blackblockchainsummit.com, blackblockchainsummit.com. 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Students are free. You got any students at any age, come on in. We don't turn people away. We want to make sure our people understand this technology and can contribute. And we thank you so much, Carl, for always being here for us to exchange these ideas.
0: Well, thank you for watching over that section for us, because, you know, a lot of times we left out of the game, but we got people like you who got their eyes on what the other folks are doing and come back and report to us. So we just want to thank you for doing that, Brother Sinclair.
2: Right on, right on, right on.
0: All right. We'll see you Friday. Thank you, Brother Sinclair.
2: Thank you.
0: 12 minutes at the top. Dr. Tyron Powers is joining us. And Grand Rising, Dr. Powers, thanks for being so patient with us this morning.
1: No problem. Not a problem at all. I always enjoy listening to every guest you have on. I'm always the student. And so it's good and interesting information for me. And you always have such experts on who've done their research, prepared, and are willing to share. So it's not about me being patient. I'm sitting in the classroom. So thank you.
0: Well, help us out then. You know, on the federal level, it seems like Donald Trump is embracing cryptocurrency. He's the crypto president, if you will. They're talking about regulations, and people are saying, watch what the Trump administration is doing. Whatever they're investing in, you should be investing in, because they're going to make money out of it. Where do you see that issue?
1: Well, I'm certainly not an expert on cryptocurrency. That's why I like listening to your guests. But what I will say is that this administration has its own agenda. And just because you see them investing in something or participating in something doesn't always mean it's a wise decision. I'm not saying it's an unwise decision. The experts would know better than I do. But the decisions that this individual is making as president sometimes are more of self-centered, narcissistic, and associated with his beliefs rather than his research. So I wouldn't necessarily take that as the example that would sway me one way or the other. I think that I would absolutely look at it, because all information is good information. As they taught us in the FBI Academy, there's no such thing as unimportant details, but it requires some your own research. Just because they're doing it doesn't mean it's right, or doesn't mean that they're making the right predictions, headed in the right directions. They may be trying to guide rather than lead in these situations.
0: All right, family, 14 at the top there. Former FBI agent Tyron Powers is with us this morning. We're going to discuss a lot of issues with Dr. Powers. Dr. Powers, let's talk about the war in Iran. Has Donald Trump got us into a war that it doesn't seem like we can get out of? How do you see what's going on?
1: Yeah, see, his administration, and I will say this over and over again, first of all, the Iranians feel like the Gulf of Hormuz is their nuclear weapon. If they're willing to, or if they go to any kind of negotiations and negotiate away their willingness to develop and create nuclear weapons, then they believe that this Gulf is their nuclear weapon, because they can control world economies. They can prevent actions or inactions from other nations by controlling that. And also, by controlling access to oil in other areas with the attacks that they're making on Saudi Arabia and other places. So they're making some very strategic decisions to say maybe seem not on the face of it, good decisions, but they're making some strategic decisions. What their philosophy is, and I can say this clearly based on my history working counterintelligence in the FBI, is that we will not be left without some kind of weapon, whether it's a physical nuclear weapon, because all of those nations, despite George W. Bush and the other administration's philosophy that if we do shock and awe, these nations will bow down to us and they won't follow the example of maybe Saddam Hussein in Kuwait and then on the borders of Saudi Arabia. But they went in the opposite direction. All of those nations, based on intelligence, said we've got to develop something, whether it's a nuclear weapon, whether it's control over oil pipelines, whether it's control over the Gulf or the passageways in and out of the Middle East to control natural resources. We've got to have something that puts these so-called first world nations or these superpowers at bay, because we don't want to be pulled out of a hole in the ground like Saddam Hussein. We don't want to be chased down and dragged through the streets like Muammar Gaddafi. And their belief is that no matter how much of a relationship or a friendly relationship we develop with the West, whether it's Great Britain or France or whether it's with the United States, sooner or later they're going to betray that. They truly believe, and they heard, listen, and study Dwight D. Eisenhower as president, saying that the United States had no permanent friends, no permanent enemies, just permanent interests. That means that there's no benefit, long-term benefit, to becoming a friend of the United States, because a president have already said in no uncertain terms that you will never be a permanent friend of ours, that we will be your friend as long as you do what I'll say, and we, as long as you do what we say and cry uncle. So that's what Eisenhower's statement. This is why I always say the study of history is so important, because he laid out it for all countries in the future, and countries are operating according to this, even if we don't understand it domestically in this country. When Eisenhower and Kennedy repeated it, no permanent friends, no permanent enemies, just permanent interests. So there's nothing you can do to ingratiate yourself to us unless you bow down to us. Remember that in Iraq, Iraq's total military, they had one of the third largest military apparatus in the world, and certainly in the Middle East at one point. It was completely armed under the Nixon administration by Nixon and Kissinger for a trade for oil. They traded oil. Companies was there. United States was making all kind of money under the Shah. That's why they put the Shah in power and had the revolution in 1953, where they overthrew Mossadegh and the government.
0: Right.
1: There.
0: And hold that thought right there, Dr. Powers. We've got to take a quick break. I'll let you finish your thought when you come back. And also tell us, Donald Trump's looking for off-ramp. Do you see an off-ramp? Do you see an end to this? How's it going to end? Because he doesn't want to lose. So I'll let you answer those questions when we get back. Family, you want to join us and speak to our guest, Dr. Tyrone Powers. He's the author of the best-selling book, Eyes to My Soul, The Rise or Decline of a Black FBI Agent. Reach out to us at 800-450-7876, and we'll take your phone call next.

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0: And Grand Rising family, thanks for waking up with us on this Monday morning and starting your work week with us. Our guest is Brother Sinclair Skinner. Brother Sinclair is a world traveler, is also an engineer, is hosting a Black Block Change Summit taking place at Howard University at the end of this week. We're going to talk about that. But let's get into this whole crypto issue, though, Brother Sinclair, because some people say that crypto is a Ponzi scheme. How do you see it?
1: I think it's a great point. What we've been blessed, and this is, again, being based, having this event at Howard University, one of the most amazing universities on the planet. You know, I think about when people bring up Ivy League schools and the type of people that they've produced, and you look at the HBCUs and the type of people that they've produced, it's not even close. Again, the amazing brains that have come out of HBCUs, and you think about the types of folks that have, you know, come out of these Ivy League schools that created, you know, some of the worst problematic issues in the world. I mean, we stand head and shoulders. So our purpose in doing the work we do is to make sure we don't have scams.
0: I mentioned this book before we left for the break, Ice to My Soul, The Rise or Decline of a Black FBI Agent. Before we left, though, Dr. Towson, I'll let you finish your thought, but tell us about what your thoughts, where you think this situation with Iran is going, because now it's not just affecting the United States, it's global now. People are feeling it, the effects of the shutdowns of the oil that's across the entire globe. So people are feeling it, and a lot of these world leaders are coming in New York City this week. They're going to be meeting at the General Assembly of the United Nations. And another question, do you think anything's going to be worked out there? But finish your thought and tell me how do you think this will end, or will it end with World War III?
2: Yeah, well, two things. These nations, and I just think it's so important because it directly relates to us on a micro level. These nations and leadership to these particular nations are led by, in most cases, very intelligent people. And they study history, and they've looked at what the U.S. did in Afghanistan, what happened in Vietnam. All of those things are not thrown in the trash pile of history. They look at these particular events that occurred, and there's always been on the behalf of the West, not so much the intelligence agencies, but on behalf of the West, a kind of arrogance that we can bomb people into submission. We tried that in Vietnam. You know how that ended. We tried that in Korea. We ended up right back at the 38th parallel between North and South Korea, because these are the nations study history. They're not just acting off emotion of what they're seeing today. They watch what happened in Iraq when, again, Saddam Hussein was pulled out of a hole in the ground, in Libya, when that country had essentially been destroyed, essentially under the administration of Barack Obama, and slavery has been reinstituted in Libya now. And they watch all of this history and said, there's no benefit. Even if we suffer mass destruction, even if we are bombed day in, day in, and night, there's no benefit to settling this unless we get something out of it. And if we stay the course, then it is better that we stay the course and suffer whatever casualties, as they did in Vietnam, than to submit to this, because we will never come out on the right side of this. So I do think there will be an offering. I think these other nations who are looking at this will say, this administration probably will never admit to it, but these people are never going to give up. We have examples of that throughout history. So we're going to have some kind of off-ramp. We're going to have to, in a sideways deal, in a deal that's not announced, and a deal that is announced in the Middle East. When that fell apart after the overthrow of the Shah, then they said, well, now we only have one advocate or one partner that can help us, even though we don't necessarily love them, and that's Israel. So their philosophy has been that no matter what wrong Israel will do, because Israel had done wrong, Jonathan Pollard was in prison here now for spying on the United States, because the Israelis believe truly that the United States didn't come to their aid during World War II, that there were concentration camps, and you didn't come to the aid until Germany declared war on the United States. Remember, the United States didn't declare war on Germany, despite the concentration camps, until Germany declared war on the United States. They believe that the United States is a partner, but not an ally and not a friend. The United States feel the same way. So the Israelis spy on everybody. They spy on the British. They spy on the United States. Again, they spy on our military. They take billions of dollars from the United States and still spy on the United States. But the philosophy, the cost-benefit analysis made by previous administrations in this particular country is, despite them spying shine on the United States. They are our last best chance in the Middle East because we've lost everybody. We've gained Saudi Arabia to an extent, but Saudi Arabia really didn't have the apparatus or the military that Iran or the Israelis had. So they are our last best chance. And despite the cost of being a partner with Israel, the benefits outweigh the cost because of the resources we need in that particular area.
0: All right, 27 away from the top of the hour. This question, the Israelis, do they have undue influence at the Pentagon and at the FBI headquarters? Anything you know about that? I keep hearing these reports. I'm not sure if it's internet chatter, if there is some truth to what's going on.
2: Well, as long as the United States of America feel that their only staunch strategic partner, not ally again, partner in the Middle East is Israel, Israel will have influence in every agency in the United States because it's a need, not a want. I don't necessarily need, there have been presidents in the past, and if you listen to their private conversations, go to the archives and pull their tapes, who hated Israel. President Nixon used to talk about them damn Jews all the time as president, even though Kissinger was his right-hand man. And Kissinger would say to him, Mr. President, but I'm Jewish. He said, but I'm not talking about you. I'm talking about those damn Jews. So it's not been an emotional attachment or relationship. It has been a strategic relationship. And as long as they conclude, this administration, the agencies, the military conclude that there is more of a benefit to a strategic relationship with Israel than there is a cost to it, then they will maintain it, even if they do it, even if they're not fully if they're not fully into it. They don't believe in it fully. They'll say this is a strategic. See, these decisions are made without emotion, but very strategic. And they could be wrong. It doesn't mean that because you make a strategic decision, your strategy is right. But that's just how they do it, in a very cold manner and way. When I was in the FBI, I'll end it with this. And I was in the academy in those closed and sealed rooms, learning counterintelligence and counterterrorism. My instructor in that class said that in the FBI, in the Central Intelligence Agency, we have to be able to kiss a baby of one of our allies in the morning and order the assassination of that person and their child by the end of the day. And his philosophy was that we had to have the ability to take the moral high ground and at the same time be completely cold and callous. And if we had the ability to do it within 24 hours. There was strategic relationships. There was no emotional bond. There was no emotional. How does this benefit the empire of the United States? And that's the only decision.
0: That's the question. That begs a question, though, Doc. So why Israel? Why Saudi Arabia? Won't we be another country? Why are we so, you know, entwined with Israel? What is it? What's in it for us?
2: Two things. We've always been entwined with the nation that we thought had the greatest ability to suppress everyone else in that area. We have military bases in Saudi Arabia. Saudi Arabia doesn't have a strong military of its own, but for its relationship with the United States. They have military bases there. The Iranians had a strong, and like I said before, they had the third largest army in the world at one time, thanks to Kissinger and Nixon. So there was a benefit with their military might, because this is a nation that always believed in brute force. It's a nation made by war. I mean, let's face it, the Revolutionary War, this nation came into existence not by negotiation, but by the Revolutionary War with the British. This is a nation made by war. And as a result, it has a philosophy that war and violence is how you get what you want. They built civilizations on the ruins of other nations. I mean, that's how we build on destruction before construction. So that's the philosophy of this nation, and you can't get away from it because, again, this is a nation created by war. It's a created nation created by what they did to the Native Americans in the Trail of Tears or the slave trade. So everything that this nation came into creation with and a philosophy that haven't left this nation is violence and war. And so they believe that at one time, Iran had the third largest military in that region, again, thanks to Kissinger and Nixon. And now Israel have nuclear capability. Think about this. Israel is one of the only nations that haven't signed on to the Nuclear Non-Proliferation Treaty. We know that they have at least 80 nuclear weapons, the ability to destroy other nations, and we know they have the capability of a nuclear weapon to reach the United States. We don't even mention that. The only person that ever mentioned that who got in trouble and barred from that nation was Jimmy Carter as president of the United States, because every other politician, whether it's the Congressional Black Caucus or any other nation, will not mention the fact, one, that right. Israel haven't signed on to the Nuclear Non-Proliferation
0: Treaty. Hold that thought right there, Dr. Powers. I'd like to expand on it when we get back. We're going to check the news, traffic, and weather in our different cities. 22 minutes away from the top of the hour, Dr. Tyrone Powers. 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

0: And Grand Rising family, thanks for starting your week with us. It's 16 minutes away from the top of the hour. Our guest is former FBI agent, Dr. Tyrone Powers. You know him from his best-selling workbook. It's not a workbook. Eyes to My Soul, The Rise or Decline of a Black FBI Agent. Before we go back to him, let me just remind you, we got to offer our condolences, actually, to the family and the entire Nation of Islam on the passing of Minister Farrakhan's eldest daughter. That would be Sister Betty Jean Farrakhan. Betty Jean Farrakhan was 72. So our condolences again to Minister Farrakhan's immediate family and also the entire Nation of Islam. Coming up later this week, you're going to hear from Professor James Small, also metaphysician and master herbalist. Dr. B will join us. And former Tuskegee Mayor Johnny Ford will be here as well. So if you are in Baltimore, keep that radio locked real tight on 1010 WLB. If you're in the DMV, the Washington Metropolitan area, we're on 1450 WOL. Dr. Powers, I'm going to let you finish your thought. We got some folks who got questions for you.
1: Yeah, I was just saying that, you know, Israel is one of the few nations that gets no, that have no pressure. We haven't put any pressure on them to sign the Nuclear Non-Proliferation Treaty. They haven't declared they have nuclear weapons. None of them, no one asked where their nuclear weapons are stored, where the facilities, is it in Israel? We had these missiles coming into Israel or bombs from Hamas and from southern Lebanon. No one was concerned about them hitting nuclear weapon plants. We don't even have the discussion. In fact, this is fact, not fiction. Jimmy Carter discussed it, and they even had pushback on him as president because the philosophy had been that it was against U.S. policy to even discuss the fact that that Israel had at least at that time, during the Carter administration, 80 nuclear weapons with nuclear warheads, and that no other nation in the Middle East was allowed to have them. But Israel, the nation that had not signed on to the Nuclear Non-Proliferation Treaty, you know, we're trying to negotiate with Iran now a nuclear non-proliferation or whether they will get nuclear weapons or whether they, we haven't even had those discussions, not the Congressional Black Caucus, not under President Barack Obama or President Biden or President Clinton or President Reagan or President Bush. The only person that even had the courage to even bring it up was President Carter. Remember, Carter wrote three books on the Middle East. He wrote Palestine, Apartheid, Partnership and Not Apartheid. He wrote the book on Abraham. He wrote books about Israel. And he said when he visited Israel, there was no religion going on. He said the only person, the only public official who went to the religious places was him, and the leadership of Israel wouldn't go. Remember, that's why they were so hard on Carter, because in his books, if you want to go back and read them for yourself, Palestine, no, not a peace, not apartheid, which was the title of his book, where he talks about that history. The Blood of Abraham, written by Jimmy Carter, where he talked about the oppression and the things in Israel. As a president, he wrote about this. And the thing, he was the only one that was mentioning, and he got pushback and said, well, you can't mention that because it's against the law to even mention the fact that Israel had nuclear weapons. Because if so, we've got people going to start asking where they're kept, who's inspecting them, and why have they not signed on a nuclear non-proliferation treaty? Well, they haven't done that because the United States have always felt that it was a benefit to have a nation in the Middle East that had nuclear weapons that were taken care of by the United States of America, because that allowed us not only to threaten or other nations if they did not get in line, but to also have that one extension. We considered Israel an extension, not an ally, but an extension of U.S. military might.
0: But the question is, I'm still puzzled by the question. Why Israel? Why don't we have this kind of relationship with any other country on the planet? Why just Israel? What is it?
1: It goes all the way back to the Balfour Declaration. The British agreed with the Israelis that they should have a place in the Middle East. The Israelis agree, and they've always voted. Remember, they're the ones who were involved in, that's a whole other story, but the apartheid movement in South Africa. There've always been a philosophy that we need a satellite nation, and the only nation that was willing to be a complete satellite nation, Saudi Arabia have allowed military bases. The only nation that was willing to be a complete satellite nation was Israel, or Iran under the Shah of Iran, when he was in power, or when the U.S. helped participate in the overthrow of the Mossadegh government in 1953 and put the Shah in power until you had the Iranian Revolution, which led to the Iran of the day. They were the only nation willing to be an extension of the United States, and that deal was cut, and we are indebted to them. We feel that this nation feels that they need them there, and they are a nation that have nuclear weapons. And no other nation now had a desire for one point to have nuclear weapons until the Iranians said, we've got to have nuclear weapons to deter the Western threat, not just the threat from the United States, but the Western threat, which is why they went about the business. But think about it. Saudi Arabia, with all its money, all its power, and all its might, haven't pursued nuclear weapons because of a deal they've cut with the United States. There was no nuclear weapons in Iraq, despite the fact that Saddam Hussein was accused of having the nuclear weapons. All the history and all the research indicates there was no – the only Middle Eastern extension of the United States that had nuclear weapons and nuclear power to, one, defer at one time to deter any attack from the communist regime in Russia, or to deter any hoarding of the resources of the Middle East, was Israel. Saudi Arabia at one point told the United States they wasn't going to sell the United States oil. The United States said at the time, you have nothing to defend yourself from us. Either you will sell it to us or we'll take it. There's a wonderful documentary called The House of Saud that explains how a president of the United States told the king of Saudi Arabia, you will always sell us oil or we will take it. So you might as well become a partner with us than a partner against us. And the examples have been that when you're not a partner with the United States, what happened in Afghanistan, what happened in Iran after the Iranian Revolution, and what happened in other nations in the Middle East.
0: And bring it to present day now. The Saudis are under attack from the Houthis, and they reached out to Donald Trump for help. He said, we gave you all this money, gave you your son-in-law money, billions of dollars, and now we need your help. And Donald Trump passed him on to Marco Rubio, who's been missing in action, by the way. All this thing is going on. Secretary of State Marco Rubio. And the Saudis, as we speak, are very, very upset because they thought they were going to, the United States was going to help them out. Now they're even their capital is under attack. Explain what's going on there for us.
1: Yeah, they can be upset all they want to, but the U.S. have a large military presence and large military bases there. The U.S. have said to them that when you were threatened by Iraq, when Iraq invaded Kuwait, and there were some logical reasons for that. Kuwait was slant drilling. In other words, they were drilling in Kuwait, but drilling under the ground into Iraq and stealing oil. That's a whole another story and lecture. But when the Iraqis invaded Kuwait, they continued towards the border of Saudi Arabia. The United States said, we're the only thing that kept you from an invasion of Iraq into your country. So you can be upset, but we have protected you in the past. And the reality of the matter is the U.S. will send and President Trump has said this in the past, but you've got to listen to him because he's not very clear on it. He said in the past that we will give weapons. The same thing has happened with Russia and Ukraine. We'll give weapons to another country. This is what happened in Afghanistan, too, from a historical standpoint. We'll give weapons to another country. They will give the weapons to you. That way, we will give the intelligence to another country. They will give the intelligence to you. That way, they can never say that that came from the United States. Because although we are a supporter of you and we understand the problems that you're going through now, we can't be directly involved. Think about why this is so important, and we can bring it home and to how they've divided our particular communities and our organizations. During the Iran-Iraq war, because there was a war between Iran and Iraq, the Israelis supplied weapons to both sides so that they could keep fighting, because as long as Iran and Iraq was fighting, they couldn't fight Israel. Think about this. The Israeli military, weapons supplied to Israel, were given to Iran and Iraq and said, go kill each other. We're going to support both of you, and we're going to make sure neither one of you run out of ammunition. But that is the same for life. I'm telling you, this is why I think the study of history is so important. I think the student of the Honorable Elijah Muhammad, Malcolm X, said of all of our studies, history is best qualified to reward our research, not for the beauty of history, not so we can quote how smart we are. We know when Martin Luther King was born, when he died, who he dated. but for the lessons of history. That's why Malcolm X can say, out of all of our studies, history is best qualified to reward our research, because the more things change, the more they stay the same. If you're a biblical leader, there's nothing new under the sun. But if you study that, you can counter whatever's happening now. When I worked counterterrorism in the FBI, again, they said superficial understanding could only lead to superficial solution. You will never counter that which you do not fully understand. When you go to a doctor to get a diagnosis for any sickness you have, one of the first questions they ask you is the origin of it. What is the history of it? When did you first start feeling this way? When did you first start aching? When did the pain first start coming on? Because if I can understand the origin is not irrelevant. History is not irrelevant. Then I can come up with a solution, or maybe come up with a solution for what you're dealing with in the present, or at least see how far the problem is along, because that will allow me to diagnose and to treat it appropriately. When they teach our children that history isn't important, or when we allow school systems, we have a 46% chronic absenteeism rate in Baltimore City, which means that 50% of the students hardly go to school. Forget about quality education and curriculum. We have a 46% chronic absenteeism rate. They're not even showing up at school. So how do we prepare for the future when we can't educate them to the past or the present or cryptocurrency or anything else, because they're not even in the classroom? That's an issue we have to address, because it's not just an impact for today. It's an impact into the future. You and I can discuss all we know because of our age and history in this country. But unless we transform and transfer that knowledge to our children and our children's children, if you're a Christian, biblically, and you will tell your children and your children's children, because unless you do that, you will never turn this titanic of oppression around for future generations.
0: Well said. Listen, we got to step aside for a few moments. We got to check the traffic and weather in our different cities. Family, just joined us. We got a bunch of folks want to talk to Dr. Tyrone Powers. The number to call is 800-450-7876. Let me just say this. And those of you who are just hearing him for the first time, you can check out his book. It's a best-selling book, Eyes to My Soul, The Rise or Decline of a Black FBI Agent. It's sort of like the spook who sat at the door. What are your thoughts, family? Again, the number to call to speak to us and speak to Dr. Powers, 800-450-7876. And we'll take your phone calls after we check the traffic and weather. That's next.

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And Grand Rising family, our guest is the former FBI agent, Dr. Tyrone Powers, and I mentioned his book, Eyes to My Soul, The Rise or Decline of a Black FBI Agent. Got a bunch of folks got questions because it's covering a lot of range.

0: Israel was able to get wasn't he able Israel them able to get the nuclear bomb, and then that that was the precursor to Saudi Arabia, and that put the stamp on the area and who can control it. And this is the initiative again of Donald Trump. Donald Trump is this is his policy in the Middle East.
1: Right. And Gene, do us a favor. I hate to rush, but can you put in a question for him? Because we got a bunch of folks
0: that
1: questions.
0: That is the question called the Abraham Accord. Isn't that the policy that's going on in Israel right now? And aren't the Saudi Arabians and the Israelis uniting and they're dividing the Sunni? Aren't they dividing the Sunni and the Shia to do so and control the oil? And could you talk about, please, India?
2: Yeah, that's and I won't address all that now only because we have the number of calls, but that's a vital area. And the Abraham Accords are so important. I wish people really studied that. And I also wish they'd study, again, Jimmy Carter's books. You don't have to like Jimmy Carter as a president to see how he analyzed and dealt with this particular area of the world and the Blood of Abraham, his book, and Palestine, Peace, Not Apartheid. And remember, in the title of his book, he didn't say Gaza. He didn't say the occupied territories. The title of President Jimmy Carter's book is Palestine, Peace, Not Apartheid, because he believed, even as president of the United States, whatever president have said this, even Barack Obama, have said that you have a system of apartheid in Palestine. I mean, a president of the United States said this and analyzed it and wrote it in his book. So I think that's important. And you're right about the Abraham Accords. But go ahead, Carl.
1: All right. Thanks, Gene.
0: Thank you very much. Again, you know, you bringing it up. And I think that you, by you just bringing it up, is now going to raise the consciousness of our people in understanding things like BRIC and India. India is the only country that had more assassinations than the United States. If you go back and look at the history and the creation of Afghan.
1: And Gene, thank you, because we're trying to reach a lot of folks. Let me just tell everybody, just please be mindful that we got other people's got questions too. I want to hear all your questions. Let's keep moving though. Five after the top of the hour, Brother Sekou's checking in from Baltimore. He's online too. Brother Sekou, your question for Dr. Powers.
3: Dr. Powers, it's understood we can have different opinions, but not different facts. Do you agree?
2: Yes, sir.
3: And do you agree that we could have different interpretations of the same facts?
2: Yes, sir.
3: Okay. I'm going to mail you some information. I'm going to email it to you. 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
2: Yes, sir. More than willing to do that. 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
3: Wait a minute. 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
2: Yes, sir.
3: Let me ask you this while I've got you on the line. Who are the people calling themselves Palestinians in that area that is in conflict right now? Because my understanding, according to reading Chancellor Williams, Destruction Black Civilization, they are not indigenous people in that area. They're Arabs. And the Arabs and Europeans were fighting for domination control for 1,400 years, according to European scholars and historians. So ethnically and racially, who are those people claiming to be Palestinians? Because my understanding is they are not Africans. They are not indigenous to that area. Thank you.
2: They very well may not be indigenous to that particular area, but as we address the issues today, and I'm not disputing or pushing back on anything you said. I'm just saying that prior to the creation of Israel in 1948, after World War II, based on the decision of Great Britain, the Balfour.
4: A phone carries an agent. Hi, talking to you tonight.

0: Yes, sir. The Balfour
1: Dr. Powers,
0: Declaration.
1: Go ahead.
0: The Balfour Declaration, the Sykes-Picot Agreement, where they divided up and put borders in the Middle East. I think a previous caller talking about Lawrence of Arabia. There's a wonderful book called Lawrence in Arabia that also explains this particular history. But the point of the matter is that as we look at it today, when Israel was created, the area was called Palestine. And for whatever reason, in all of our conversations, even President Carter called it Palestine. He didn't talk about Gaza and the occupied territories. He said peace. This book is called Palestine, Peace, Not Apartheid. And as it is today, in the discussion that we're talking about today in terms of the killing of all these children, this genocide that are taking place, it's taking place in Palestine.
1: All right. Thank you for your call. Eight after the top there. Christian's calling us from Malibu. He's on line three. Grand Rising Christian, your question for Dr. Powers.
2: Grand Rising, I got two questions for him. You remember in 1967 when Israel bombed the U.S. Liberty, which we had at 10 o'clock in the morning on a clear day, no clouds
0: Correct.
2: Everywhere. And they
0: Correct.
2: Killed 34 American servicemen and wounded 170. And they believed that the Liberty was a spy ship as the United States was listening in to the Israel and Egypt war. And they paid, I think, $3.2 million back in that time. But nobody went to jail. Nobody was hung.
0: That's
2: nobody
0: correct.
2: Was tried. What do you think about that? What's wrong with that problem?
0: That's not a problem. That's a fact. You're absolutely right. The Israelis bombed the U.S. Liberty, a U.S. ship. Like I said, and I think Carl brought it up earlier about the people who are sitting in prison now who were spying on the United States for Israel. Because of the spies from Israel on the United States, the information that they gathered, the Israelis knew where every single strategic submarine was of the U.S. military fleet, and at the cost of billions of dollars, we had to change all that around, because you know where submarines are, the fact that we build these super silent submarines, the Russian launched one about 10 years ago that we still can't locate. It's a nuclear submarine that is so silent that you can't find it with sonar under the water and so on and so forth. But because that information was given to the Israelis by an Israeli spy in the United States, the United States had to spend billions to move to change the location of all the submarines and the naval patterns and so on and so forth. And you're right. We spy on Israel. Israel spy on the United States. The United States spy on Great Britain. Great Britain spies on the United States. We're under this concept that there is such a real thing as alliance. We don't have alliance. We have partnerships. And I will still go back to Eisenhower, where he, first of all, he helped create the problem because he was participating in the killing of Patrice Lumumba. But beyond that, at the end, he began to have this new insight and inspiration when he talked about the military industrial complex. He's the first one to mention that. He said, be careful of the military industrial complex. And he should know wars are created to finance and to profit from, which is what he said. And then he said, the United States will never have any permanent friends, only permanent interests. And that was a message to every other nation who took it to heart, who understood it intellectually and not emotionally, that they better have their own thing one way or the other.
1: All right. And thank you. Calling from Malibu, that would be Christian. 800-450-7876. Ray Davis is checking in from Baltimore. It's on line four. Grand Rising Ray, your question for Dr. Powers.
3: Good morning, great brothers. First of all, brilliant historical analysis from Dr. Powers is also, I mean, just brilliant, succinct, comprehensive, and global. I'm sure that Dr. Powers is aware of this, and I think, Carl, you may be too. When Netanyahu came to New York City 60 years ago, he slept at the Kushner household. Indeed, and this is New York Times, by the way, anyone can Google it. Indeed, he slept in Jared Kushner's bed. Jared Kushner had to sleep in another room that particular night. And I'm just pointing out strange bedfellows and how long these Jewish American relationships go back. Carl, you had asked repeatedly about, you know, what is this connection to America and Israel, and I think Dr. Powers handled that very well. But there's another thing. They have an ideological bond, at both being settler colonial states, both of them that practice racial apartheid to the point of global murder. And I wanted to switch to another thing. Dr. Powers hit out the park, and even though he didn't say a petrodollar yet, the Saudis, we protect them because we made an agreement, as Dr. Powers was talking about. And Dr. Powers, you mentioned Nixon and Kissinger. The petrodollar replaced the gold standard. Carl, I still don't think. I work at a college for the past 10 years, and I can tell you the majority of college students and older people.
1: We lost Ray? 13 at the top. Ray, if you've called job, just call us back and we'll get to you, let you finish your question for Dr. Powers. 13 after the top there. Carl's in West Palm Beach, Florida. Carl, it's on line 5. Grand Rising, Carl, your question for Dr. Powers.
4: Grand Rising, Carl, and Grand Rising, Dr. Powell. My question is, Dr. Powell, in this day, we understand inside of the black community that we need some new training. You know, we have a lot of hanging.
5: Absolutely.
4: We have a lot of missing women. And with people understanding now that we need people that have been developed, and I believe that you're the development that we need for our security, that everybody professed that we need to establish in our community. And my question was, had you been on a tour with any of our organization, any of our politicians, like you should have spoke to the Congressional Black Caucus, do they value you to the degree that we, those of us who understand your purpose, are they reaching out to you? Do you have a tour at the college level where the students that the gentleman was just talking about, where they could be appreciative of the quest that God placed you on and how you come back now to share that with us? Are they doing that?
0: Two things, and that's a very important question. I've worked with individuals, and I've said to every black politician, they don't put you in office unless they can put you out. And you need to have somebody on your staff, whether it's me or someone else, that can protect you from this onslaught. I worked with a black politician, I won't mention him here, who came to me, who was voting on certain legislation. And he said to me, he said, Doc, I'm fully compromised. He said, if I do anything that other than what they asked me to do, then I'm going to end up in prison because of some mistakes I made and some decisions I made. He said, how can I help you and not end up in prison? So what I'm saying to you is that black politicians, the Congressional Black Caucus, the other organizations, whether it's the NAACP, the SEL, so history indicates clearly that they need a security apparatus and they need an intelligence apparatus. Otherwise, we'll keep making the same mistakes. We are so busy, and this is a quick aside, we are so busy mitigating. We want to dramatically reduce crime and violence in the black community. That's so important. But at the same time, we just don't want people not to commit crime. We want people to get better. We want to increase the life chances. We want to create engineers and lawyers and doctors and people who can come on. I call all the guests you have on, from cryptocurrency to Dr. Ray Renbush. So we are so busy trying to mitigate violence against ourselves that we are not truly in the business of creating greatness. They're not mutually exclusive, but most of the times when you hear our politicians talk, they say, well, we're going to end violence. We're going to put these juveniles in a certain program. But we don't talk about making them better, increasing their life chances. So that's so important. I've tried to do that. I've met with some politicians. I've worked with some politicians. I've said to the Congressional Black Caucus and every one of your conferences or the sororities and the fraternities, there need to be some closed sessions. Not open to even all of your membership, some closed sessions where we discuss the strategy that will take us forward well into the future, because there's some things that are happening to you, even in your positions of authority. There are people being put around you that are mitigating and diluting your power, and you don't even see it coming, but you have people with expertise that can help you with that. They don't embrace that fully, I have to say. NOBLE, the National Organization of Black Law Enforcement Executives, I spoke at their conference and I said to them, we need some closed sessions to talk about some concrete strategies. What we're talking about is philosophy, theories, and history, but we're not applying it to make it into concrete strategies. So not enough. I've met with students. I've talked with students. I've met with certain people in certain organizations, privately. I've met with aldermen in Chicago who have gotten in trouble and said, Doc, this is how they came. You tried to explain this to me before. Is there anything you can do with me now? And I'm saying that has to be a part of our political development. Otherwise, even the people in position of power will be compromised. As I said to you before, the Congressional Black Caucus have never asked Israel, do they have nuclear weapons? Why have you signed on to nuclear nonproliferation treaty? What did you do in Rwanda when they had the Rwanda genocide? These are questions that intelligent organizations, intelligent people, despite everything else you're doing, I'm not saying you shouldn't be doing all the other things you're doing, protesting the killing of blacks by police officers, but we can operate almost as a nation within a nation rather than a colony within a nation and have
1: Hey, Doc, we have to step aside for a few moments. 18 after the top, and we come back, we should have met with local people. I want to find out if you spoke with Tyrone White in D.C. 800-450-7876 to speak with Dr. Pounce to take the phone calls.

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0: Grand Grand Rising family. Thanks for rolling with us on this Monday morning. Thanks for starting your week with us and our guest, former FBI agent, Dr. Tyrone Powers. Dr. Powers is like the spook who sat at the door. His best-selling book is called Eyes to My Soul, The Rise or Decline of a Black FBI Agent. And before we left, you were speaking about some local events. I've got to ask you this. Washington, D.C., city council member, Ward 8 member, Trayon Wright, accused of accepting a bribe, and they've got him on tape. They said the Fed set him up. Did he ever reach out to you to help him, you know, because you know how they do these things? Did he ever call you up?
1: Yeah, a number of people reached out on his behalf, and then I reached out to him. He reached out to me, and we missed each other. And then I left a message for him, I think, last, and he was going to call me back, and I haven't heard back from him. But those are interesting cases, I can tell you. And I would say this in general, call to every black politician. They don't put you in office unless they can take you out, and they're always looking for something. They may be your friend today. I will never forget that Kwesi Mfume, when he first took office, a senator at the time or a congressman at the time said that your staff need to be trained, so I'm going to put my staff in your office. Send your staff over here, and I will train them. And later on, when Kwesi decided to run for the Senate, the politician told him it was a very milked-down, diluted campaign because the politician told him, I know everything about you because my staff was in your office. At the time, he thought it was a wonderful gesture for that politician, helping him to understand Congress, how it worked, how to learn Congress. He wasn't an Adam Clayton Powell or a Perrin J. Mitchell. He thought it was a good thing, but in reality, they were gathering intelligence just in case at some point he didn't do what they needed him to do or wanted him to do, they could bring this back up. And we just have to understand those techniques and tactics. We have to understand them, whether we're at city council, whether we're at mayor, whether we're at congressperson, wherever we are, we've got to understand that and bring people in to sit down with us. And not publicly in private sessions in our organizations to say this is how they're going to come, prepare for it now. And if it doesn't happen, it's always better to be prepared and have nothing happen than to be unprepared and have something happen. But if they ever come, this is how it's going to happen, so that we can prepare our politicians so they can be powerful, not only in words and in rhetoric, but in deeds and change the conditions in our community.
0: Looking at the what we call a setup, that's what Trayon White's folks are saying. They're going back to court this morning as we speak. They're in the courtroom in D.C. His attorneys are asking them to dismiss the case or parts of the case. The setup, using his, and there's some debate whether the dude was his brother-in-law or not. Is that typical? They get someone who's close to you? Is that the feds, how they roll?
1: Nine times out of ten, and we've saw that all the way back to the 1960s with Fred Hampton Sr. Nine times out of ten, it's someone who they offer a deal who's close to you, who's in your organization. Because the people who are not close to you, you're not going to let them get close to you. I think there's the Machiavelli statement, you know, of keep your friends close, keep your enemies closer. But the problem is today you don't know who your friends or enemies are. So nine times out of ten, the people who have access to information are the people they're going to use against you. And technically, legally, in some cases, if they volunteer that information, there's nothing they can do about that. That's what I'm saying. That's a whole lesson, a lecture in and of itself. But nine times out of ten, I know when I was working and helping an alderman in Chicago who ended up ultimately going to prison, but after the fact, he was meeting with people at a location. They were giving him money. And the sad part about this case, and I'll be very brief with it, is that it involved the FBI had this case where they were trying that you have to pay money to bring construction equipment through the streets of Chicago because it does so much damage in Chicago. And construction company, which were really undercover FBI agents, went to this particular alderman and say, if we give you so much money, can you get rid of this for us? We're doing work at Jeremiah Wright's church. The alderman knew Jeremiah Wright. All he had to do was call him and say there's work being done there, because there was no work being done there. The FBI had put a few construction trucks in his lot to make it look like that. The alderman met with these undercover agents at an apartment at a place they designated. They handed him money. The cameras were on. They caught him accepting accepting the money, and they ended up charging him, and he ended up going to federal prison. And what I said to him, I said, why are you meeting with people who you don't know? Even if you want to see or feel them out to see if they're legitimate, send somebody on your staff. And if anybody's videotaped on camera, it's not you, it's somebody on your staff talking to them. Why would you meet with them? And he said to me, he's no longer in office. He's done his prison time. He's back out. I still talk to him post that. He said to me that I never learned that. I was so caught up in the position and the power. I had been in office for so long that nobody ever sat me down from a security standpoint. He said I was a good politician to the community, but nobody sat me down from the security standpoint, which doesn't mean that he was right for doing it anyway. But he had a great relationship with Jeremiah Wright. Why didn't you just pick up the call and say, Jeremiah Wright, is construction being done at your church? What are those trucks doing in your lot? But we were so past that in our emotionalism and the power of the position that we can't do the simple things. And after the fact, he put me in touch with some other aldermen who I said, this is how it's going to happen if it ever happens.
0: Well, let me just say this, family. You know, people who are elected officials, just pass on this conversation, get a copy of this podcast and share it with them and let them know that what Dr. Powers just said, because I know the folks who are in office or running for office, they see the other folks do it, the white boys do it, and they get away with it, and they try, and then they get slammed. So that's another issue, too.
1: Your defense can't be that others have done this. It's like when I was a Maryland State Trooper and I would pull people over for speed and they say, you pulled me over, but that goof right there was going faster than me. I said, but that doesn't mean you weren't speeding. It just means that you're the one I pulled over. I agree that he may be speeding too, but that doesn't exonerate you from you. So even if your defense can't be they do it and get away with it, so I'm going to do it and get away with it. You're not them. Our history in America says you're not them. And while we are working to get equal justice under the law, let's not fall under the illusion that there is equal justice under the law. Because they did it and got away with it, because of what any politician did that was white and weren't your color, got away with it, doesn't mean you can. You've got to put things in place. Even as you advocate and fight for the community, you've got to have people close to you looking out for you. The first Mayor Daley, the senior Mayor Daley, had people in his administration, and I'll never forget that they were family members, and their only job was security and to look out for him. And one time, a person in the media asked him and said, Mayor Daley, you got your family working for you. You know what Mayor Daley said? He was this arrogant in his response. He was saying, I believe in nepotism. If you're going to be close to me, if you're going to hear my intimate conversations, then you're going to be somebody who I trust. Despite everything else, he said, I believe in nepotism. That's how bold he was, but it wasn't that nepotism was right. The message and the lesson we should have got from that is that you still go do what you're doing, advocate for the community, legislation, push, but you still got to have someone, because you're so involved and so engaged, to look out for those other things that other people who know you're involved and engaged would use to bring you down, to embarrass you, or to discredit you.
0: All right, family. You got the warning. 29 away from the top of the hour, Dr. Tyrone Powers. Ray's calling from New York City. He's on line one. Grand Rising, Ray, your question for Dr. Powers.
2: Yeah, good morning, Carl. Good morning, Paul. Carl, I can talk more about this on Friday. I won a tribute contest with a Jewish talk show, and I know all about the liberty. That's the question I wanted on. And Dr. Powers is correct. The question I want to ask you is, you know about the 1914 program when the Jews, they say, give us Uganda. And I want to know, is the fact that they didn't go to Uganda because they really wanted Palestine, or is it that the British said, you're not getting Uganda? That's the question.
1: Yeah, I say this to my students, and I always ask them before I start the conversation, I say, anybody here for Great Britain? Because the British have been horrific bastards in the world. If you go back And I know we don't have time to discuss it all, but there's a wonderful book by Semi Farsoon called Palestine and the Palestinians, where he goes back to 1914, the Balfour Declaration, the Sykes-Picot Agreement, and show you that everything that is happening now was written and said during the early 1900s. We're going to find a place. And in fact, in the Balfour Declaration, Lord Balfour said that we don't even intend to get any input from the inhabitants of that area now. One of your callers said before that these are not the original inhabitants. In 1914, 1915, 1916, Lord Balfour of Great Britain said that when we take this area, and we will take it, remember, Israel didn't come into existence in 1948. In 1914, 15, and 16, he said, when we take this area, we don't intend to get any input from the inhabitants of that area. Now, you don't have to take my word for it. Go back in your own research and look up the Balfour Declaration and see how he made that declaration about how they were going to carve up Africa, how they were going to carve up the Sykes-Picot Agreement was an agreement between the French and the British of how they were going to create the Kuwait wasn't even – Kuwait was part of Iraq. They carved it out to reward somebody that helped them during World War I and World War II. They said, we're going to take part of their land, put some borders around it. That's why Saddam Hussein, when he invaded Kuwait, said, in reality, this is just a province of Iraq. There was some truth to what he said because the British and the French carved it up, and they made a plan of carving it up as early as in the early 1900s in the Balfour Declaration and the Sykes-Picot Agreement, where they decided in the future. And we're in 2026 now. This is what's going to happen. And they put it in paper and in writing. So that's why I think we can come back with the student of the Honorable Elijah Muhammad, Malcolm X, and history is best qualified to reward our research. Because if I read that, I know how they coming, I know when they coming, and then I can counter that. Again, as we were taught in the FBI Academy, you can't counter anything that you don't fully understand. And despite our emotion and our feelings and us being upset, the research has to be done and the countermeasures put in place.
0: Yeah, I'm going to just add this to what Ray said about Uganda. I know they weren't even going to Uganda, but it was too far deep in Africa, too black. And if you recall, Dr. Powers, the raid on Entebbe, that's the airport.
1: That's exactly
0: right. Yeah, when I landed at the airport, I said, oh, this is Entebbe. You've been hearing about the raid on Entebbe. Entebbe says this is why the Jews knew all about it, because they were familiar with the area. That was going to be their area. So thank you, Ray, for bringing up that about Uganda.
1: See, this is what I will say very, very quickly, Carl. When I went into the FBI and I came back out, again, it was so much pushback. People say, well, how can you come to us? How we think you're not a spy? You've been in the FBI. When they send people into our communities, into our countries, the Israelis have people everywhere, in every country in Africa, and they try to get into every organization in the United States. If you go back and read the early reports of the SCLC, not only did the United States have people in those organizations, the Israeli Mossad. The Israeli Mossad created two assassinations in Northern Virginia of people who was going to help Iraq develop the ability to create certain weapons. They killed them in the United States in Northern Virginia in a hotel when they were here for a lecture. That's fact, not fiction. All right? So the reality of the matter is that in all of these particular situations, they have got people into our organizations. When I went into the organization and brought information back, some of our people resisted me. And I'm saying, listen to what I'm saying. I don't want to date your sister, your daughter, or anybody in your family. You cannot even believe what I'm saying, but go do your own research. But do not take the time to listen to what I'm saying, because I'm not talking about it as a research method. I'm telling you where I've been, how I've done, where I've been, and operations I've been involved in, and do what you will. I don't need to follow up with you, but do something with it. From the black politicians to the organizations to the people in our community, we've been pitted against each other. Hell, we're like Tupac and Biggie. The NAACP and SCLC, the Urban League, they're battling about, they got us fighting for grants. And nonprofit organization fighting against nonprofit organizations. Who's better at dramatically reducing crime? Our plan is better than your plan. That is not of your own volition. That is a plan. Because as long as I can keep you divided, then I can make sure, as the COINTELPRO paper said, that there's, you know, Hoover said, for all of his triteness, there's a trueness in that there is power in unity. And as long as we can keep them organized, not just rapper against rapper, West Coast against East Coast, but SCLC against NAACP, the Urban League against this, the one mega church against another mega church, or a mega church against a minor church, however I do it, because as soon as these people ever put all this aside and say, listen, we can have different methods, as Malcolm X said, never confuse the methods with the objectives. You can have a different method than me, but if we have the same objective, I'll meet you at the finish line. I'm not going to spend time criticizing your method because it's different from my method. We can have different methods, but we have to have a common objective, and that is to help save our people and advance our cause.
0: Let me ask you this. I know we're coming on a break, but Epstein, was he, from what you know, or from the people that you know and all the theories that you see, and I'll let you respond when we get back from the break. Epstein, was he working for Israeli intelligence? Was he part of the Mossad? And I'll wait for your response when we get back. Family, you got a question for our guest, Dr. Tyrone Powers? Reach out to us. Our telephone number is 800-450-7876, and we'll take your phone calls next.

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0: And Grand Rising family, thanks for rolling with us on this Monday morning. Thanks for starting your week with us. Our guest is Dr. Taryn Powers. Dr. Powers, a former FBI agent, is noted for his book, Eyes to My Soul, The Rise or Decline of a Black FBI Agent. Let me just add this. The comments expressed on this morning are not those of Urban One or Radio One or any of its subsidiaries. The comments are totally mine and Dr. Powers. All right, Dr. Powers, having said that, there's a lot of chatter on the internet that Epstein is not dead. He's somewhere on the beach hanging out in Haifa. He was part of the Mossad, the Israeli intelligence. What have you heard?
1: I haven't heard anything about that. Let me just say something to you. I know the methodology. The methodology is that anyone in a position of power that can be compromised or that can be an asset to what Israel believe is their cause, they're going to recruit through the Mossad. That's why they had information inside Iraq, inside Iran, inside the United States, inside of black organizations and white organizations. Again, their philosophy at their academy is by way of deception. So anyone in a position of power, anyone that is in a position to be compromised, anyone that could help their effort in any way, whether it's financially, in terms of intelligence, in terms of information, they will reach out to. They don't discriminate in any form or fashion. They're in the business of taking emotion out of their intelligence work and gathering all the intelligence they can to use at any particular point they think they need to do it to develop their cause. And if and after they've used that particular person and they don't care what their nationality is, then you gave your life for the cause. Listen, just as a quick example, when I was working counterterrorism, the difference between the Israelis, if a plane was hijacked, this is what we were trained at Quantico, Virginia, and someone took a hostage. The Israelis' philosophy was, we'll kill the hostage first, then kill the person, to show them that we care nothing about the hostage. The mission is bigger than any particular person. In the United States, we had hostage negotiators. The Israeli had no negotiators. They just said, we're going to kill them both, because the message always going to be, by any means necessary.
0: Got it. 16 away from the top. I still got a bunch of folks who want to talk to you from across the country. Let's go to Baltimore. Sandra is online, too. Sandra, your question for Dr. Powers.
2: Grand rising to Dr. Powers and to you, Carl. Dr. Powers, a pleasure to talk to you this morning. I read your book, excellent book. Dr. Powers, I have two questions. My first question is, who do you think are committing these hangings?
1: I don't know. I have some inquiries as to be involved in those investigations. I haven't got fully involved yet, and so I don't want to speculate. I have some ideas, but I don't know. Let me put it that way.
2: Oh, I know.
0: And before you go on,
2: ideas.
0: Sandra, hold that for a second. Now, there's a report of a hanging this morning in Forestville,
1: yes.
0: Maryland.
1: Yes.
0: You guys heard about that?
1: Yes, I saw that. Yes, sir.
0: Yeah, okay. I just wanted to make sure that, and family, if you didn't hear, you can check it out. There was a report of a hanging in Forestville, Maryland this morning. But go ahead with your second question, Sandra.
2: My second question, Dr. Powers, do you think that this could be equivalent to the children that was found dying in Atlanta, Georgia?
1: Could it be equivalent to or could it have been related to that? It could be. That's what mm-hmm. I'm being asked to look at by some other mm-hmm. people right now. But I can't say definitively because I haven't been intimately involved in that.
2: But you're thinking on that line. It's a possibility. It could be, right?
1: It's a possibility, yes. And in my training anyway, you rule everything in before you rule anything out.
2: That's why I asked you. And one last question, Dr. Powers, have you, in your line of work, have you been targeted?
1: That's a question. Yes, in the sense that, but this is what I try to do, and I think I've mentioned this to Carl either off air or on air. I try not to talk about the things that have happened to me, even though they've been great. I talk about some of them in the book, you know, about the vehicle that blew up with me, you know, about all those things. But I don't want to get in front of an audience and make people who are on the fence about getting involved in helping us. I don't want to spread fear. So whatever's happened to me, I've made a conscious decision that this may happen to me. I've had some things, as you Some of you may not know that it happened to my daughter, and even the police department says this is targeted against you. Even the police detectives have said that. But I don't talk about that a great deal because, you know, I feel that I'm on a mission, and what God has given me to do, I'm going to do, and I'm not going to help people. I'm not going to become a megaphone for fear. I'm just going to become a megaphone for our people staying engaged. We're all going to die. Death is undefeated. So that's going to happen anyway. And so I don't want our people fearful of acting for fear of the repercussions and consequences. And the way that we often do that is talk about what specifically happened to us. And I try to stay away from that, except for, as you read in my writing.
0: Gotcha. And the writing family is in the book, Eyes to My Soul, The Rise or Decline of a Black FBI Agent. That's Dr. Powell's best-selling book. 800-450-7876. Everlasting checking in from Alabama. He's on line three. Everlasting, your question for Dr. Powell's. Grand Rising, brother.
3: Grand Rising, Dr. Powell's and Carl Nelson. First, Dr. Powell, I just want to clear up. I just want to ask the question. You answer the question. And first of all, I just want to make sure I'm going to let you know that this is not an attack. It's just a question I just want you to answer to see your viewpoint on. Now, remember when the last time you was on, you said about the drugs coming in from Nicaragua to South Central. And you said that you were aware of it. If I remember, you said you were aware of it and you wanted to do something about it. Then I think you had said that it was an order came in from the White House for you to stand down.
1: That's correct.
3: Okay. Right. So I'm just saying that in an event that happens, if you continue to work for the FBI, knowing that situation, I'm just saying, would that make you complicit or not complicit? I have a follow up.
1: Yeah, that's not that. I don't see any question as an attack. First of all, I'm not that thin skinned, and I'm more than willing to answer the question. First of all, that order came in for the DEA. I was with the FBI. The Drug Enforcement Administration had initiated that investigation. They had saw planes being loaded with drugs in Nicaragua, and that drugs were coming into this country. And there was a DEA agent who I knew personally who said that he reported that. He wrote up a report. He set up a surveillance, and he was in the midst of making an arrest. And he got the order to stand down. It came from the Central Intelligence Agency, and it came from the White House for him to stand down. One. Two, but even if that had taken place, and that had taken place in other cases, I still think that it doesn't make you complicit, only in this sense. I still think there's still much to be learned if you don't allow one particular thing, even as massive as it is, to make you turn away. There's still some learning you have to do so you can bring some specifics back to our community. I think you do a cost-benefit analysis. I think the fact that I can tell you that, the fact that I talked to, as Carl had on last time while I was on the program with him, Ricky Ross, who reached out to me from in prison and had those conversations, the fact that I stayed and was able to provide information to a number of individuals outweigh me walking away because I was angry about this particular situation was going to go on anyway. And I think that what I was able to bring back and help a number of people, not only in this country but outside of this country, was worth me staying. And I wouldn't call that complicit. I would call that strategic.
0: Yeah, let me just add, I'm glad you mentioned that, because a lot of people think the whole series started with Gary Webb, started with Ricky Ross, actually started with his brother, David. David kept calling our program and saying my brother's in, we didn't even know who Ricky Ross was. He was in jail and da-da-da, and Bannon and set him up. He wanted to speak to Maxine Waters and Dick Gregory and Gary Webb was on his way to San Jose. He was in L.A. going to San Jose, and he heard the program, and he called and says, I'm going to do that with Dick Gregory. So we said, okay, you know, obviously white boy's going to go investigate. So we kind of shined it on, Doc. And then he kind of called me back one day, and he says, here's the first draft. And he faxed it to me and says, get it to Maxine Waters. And she was at the convention, the Democratic convention in Chicago. We had one of our reporters there. Sure. And I told her, stand over this fax machine. I'm going to give you a fax something to you, and I'll just give it to Congressman Waters. She says, can I read it? I says, you read it, but forget everything was in it. That was the first draft of Dark Alliance when Gary Webb did this series. So that's all that came about. Now, people are trying to say they broke this. People even in Washington, D.C., they broke the story. I never heard of Ricky Ross or his brother David Ross.
1: Yes, sir.
0: That's how that started. Okay, we had the CIA come into our radio station, Doc, by the way, trying to find out how we got the information. But anyway, let's move on because we got some more folks who want to talk to you. Eight away from the top. Yeah, Dante's in Baltimore, has a question for you. Grand Rising, Dante, your question for Dr. Tyrone Powers.
4: Wow, Grand Rising, Grand Rising. Hey, I like DMX say, if you don't know, you slow like Baltimore. I just wanted to really say, the amount of information that you've given is just amazing. Like, and it just, the thing that Mr. Powers, it feels like you can't say is that, wake up, black people, if you're stupid, you don't understand. But reality of it is they spend real money and real time in keeping us uneducated and keeping us blind to the way that things are running. So the reality of it is my question for you, Mr. Powers, was I always call to talk about money, you know what I mean, and solutions. So my solution is always I built up businesses to do stuff, and I always talk about day trading. The reason I talk about day trading is that it gives us a way to make money. Even if we got kicked off the shores of the United States, we could still trade in their markets or so on and so forth. And it also gives us a way to be able to stay in a house and trade and make money. Outside of that, can you give me, or have you thought of a way, because you said we need to start having closed room meetings, and that means we need to start not telling everything on the internet. We need to start having things more intricate. Can you think of another path that we can travel for financial gain or things that we can do to be able to pull out financial resources? Because I respect all the history and stuff, but what about the bread? What about the money? Kids respect the money and the people do. So what do you think that we could do? What path could we follow in order to be able to get the ball rolling in a financial form for us in the States right now? Or better yet, for us in Baltimore, D.C., V.A., you know, initial right now, because I'm trying to get the ball rolling tonight. Put 100 up, 200 up, 1,000, whatever. What do you think we could do as far as the avenue to get some money going outside of day trading and stuff of that nature, secretly to an extent?
1: Yeah, you probably have a better answer for that for me. I just believe in the education on all those particular issues. I remember that they were trying to bring financial education into the school system for children as young as middle school. We used to have a segment called home economics, and the key word to that was economics. It wasn't just about baking cookies and ironing clothes. It was economics, mm-hmm. and that's now gone completely from the system. So that's the short answer. Right. I know we're running out of time, but that's the short answer. And maybe you and I could talk later in a more robust way.
0: All right. Thanks, Dante. Yes, we're going to keep moving. Five away from the top of the hour. Sarah's real quick is calling from Washington, D.C., has a question for Dr. Powers. Grand Rising, Sarah, your question for Dr. Powers.
5: Thank you so very much. Good morning. How can we audit some of your classes?
1: Sure. I mean, I can tell you exactly when I'm teaching and where I'm teaching, and you can audit them anytime. 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But if you reach out to me, mm-hmm. I can tell you when and where I'm teaching at powers@tpowersconsulting.com and when and where I'm teaching, because that changes from semester to semester based on my schedule, my travel schedule, and my other work. Then I can definitely let you know that, and feel free to audit them. I would love to have you there. I think you will find the students, even the young students from the array of students we have in those classrooms, are really engaged, and I think we do a lot there. Thank you.
5: Let me make sure I have it. It's Powers at T as in Tom, powersconsulting.com.
1: Yes, Powers at T, Powers, T as in Tyrone. 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Powers at tpowersconsulting.com.
0: All right. Thank you, sister. Thank you, Sarah.
1: Thank you.
0: See if Sean can make it real quick for us. He's in Laurel. He's on line 5. Sean, real quick, Grand Rising, your question for Dr. Powers.
6: Hey, is me?
0: Jamal?
6: Hello?
0: You're on the air. Sean, we're going to let you go because you're not ready. You got to be ready, man. We're out of time.
6: I'm ready.
0: Well, quick, fire away. Let's go.
6: Okay. Professor Powers, listen, I heard a report that the FBI came out with after Charlottesville that said white supremacy was the biggest threat to our homeland security.
0: Sean's not ready, but thank you for your call. Maybe he'll comment on what you just said. Thank you, Sean, but we're out of time. We just hold like this. The show's coming up. Dr. Powers, you want to respond to anything that Sean just said about Charlottesville?
1: Just domestic terrorism is more of a threat, and that's what the report says, than international terrorism, that the supremacist groups and the militias are a great threat to the security of the United States. We can talk about that the next time, though.
0: All right.
1: I know you have to go.
0: Yeah, we got to run, but we'll do that next time. Thank you, Dr. Powers. Thank you for sharing your thoughts with us this morning. All right, family, class is dismissed. And thank you for sharing part of your morning with us. Stay strong, stay positive, please stay healthy. See you tomorrow morning, 6 o'clock, right here in Baltimore, 1010 WOLB. Also in the DMV on 1450 WOLB.

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1: 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Mm-hmm. I don't need to talk to no stranger about, like, what? All my stuff is wrong.
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0: And Grand Rising family, and welcome to Tuesday. Later, metaphysician and master herbalist Dr. B will share the changes we need to make to align our bodies with today's arrival of fall, the fall equinox. Before Dr. B hits the mic, astro-numerologist Kimberly Williams will provide you with a mini reading of your energy chart, and all you have to do is provide her with your birth name and your date of birth. Following Kimberly, writer Simeon Booker Muhammad will discuss the Pentagon's recent declassification of some of their UFO files. But before we hear from Kimberly, let's bring in Kevin to reopen our classroom doors on this Tuesday morning. Grand Rising, Kevin.
1: Hey, Grand Rising indeed, Carl Nelson. Top of the morning to you, although it's a rainy morning on Tuesday, the 22nd of September. And we're just glad to be here, though, see. How you feeling, Carl Nelson?
0: I'm doing great, man. And it's going to be raining all day in the DMV area. Yeah, all day. So usually, if you're here to hit the road, just be aware. Take that umbrella with you.
1: Fall is coming in wet, I'm going to say.
0: Yeah, like fall starts this evening, yeah.
1: I have another way to say it. What do you mean it starts this evening? Doesn't it start with sunrise?
0: No, it's a special time that it starts.

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1: On talking as if there was audio. There's no audio, so the folks are laughing at him because obviously they weren't prepared. Not only that, it seems like they had this all set up a long time ago. This just didn't happen when he kicked out several of those news agencies, and they decided not to, and they grouped together and decided not to cover him. Obviously, this was they just were waiting, looking for a reason to put this on, and they were ill prepared. Because you could see the picture, or the folks who wanted to watch it, they could see the picture with no audio. So it was an F for him, another L, if you will, that he picked up yesterday.
2: Well, as I looked at it, I thought that he was talking to the people in earshot, you know, all those guys standing behind him in the safety vest and all. And he kept turning around.
1: Those are the only folks who could hear him. But he thought he saw the camera. He thought he was on camera. He thought he was live on YouTube. And, you know, he'll probably say somebody pulled the plug or something. But he was basically talking to the people in his vicinity.
2: Okay. Well, CNN normally participates in a five network rotation that provides pooled footage of daily events at the White House. And when they were barred from taking its assigned turn on Monday, ABC, CBS, NBC, and Fox News agreed collectively to the extraordinary step of skipping Trump's helipad ceremony. He's long talked about the new helipad, and, you know, he's featuring extensive granite that he boasts will have a million-year life. He's something else with superlatives, isn't he? A million-year life, as well as a large insignia reading the seal of the President of the United States. And he said it would impress Chinese President Xi Jinping, who arrives Wednesday for a state visit. He's been focused on wowing.
1: No, hold that thought right there. Is that what he's trying to do? Impress Xi? Is that what this is all about? Impress the Chinese leader?
2: Yeah.
1: Wow. Is that what we're down to?
2: Yeah.
1: We have to impress another country?
2: Yep.
1: Impress the Chinese by showing them a helipad?
2: Yowza. Wow. And look, the thing about impressing the Chinese president is, an hour later, you're going to have to do it again.
1: Right.
2: Boom. Yeah, man. He's been focused on wowing Xi, even as he decided Democrats as communists in an attempt to help Republicans retain control of Congress. And that's kind of like the underlying agenda there for the president. So, I don't know. Can you do that is the question. Can you block the news networks? Isn't that First Amendment or something?
1: Yeah, and they're suing, so we'll see what happens.
2: They're suing the White House?
1: Yeah, they're suing the administration.
2: Oh, I see. Oh, okay. So, in other news, the Trayvon White bribery case, the federal bribery case involving D.C. Councilmember Trayvon White could head to the jury today. And here is what they're looking at. Closing arguments are set to begin today in the bribery trial of D.C. Councilmember Trayvon White. Here's a recap. The key charges are prosecutors allege White accepted $35,000 in cash bribes from FBI informant Aleu Kamara and agreed to secure $5.2 million in city contracts for Kamara's company, Life Deeds, in exchange for a $156,000 cut. And White has pleaded not guilty to the single bribery charge. The

0: Government's case leaned heavily on secretly recorded FBI surveillance videos showing White accepting envelopes of cash, including containing $15,000. Financial evidence introduced Friday showed that White's bank account was severely overdrawn at the time of the alleged exchange. They say severely overdrawn. So, you know, imagine what that must be. I mean, when it's severely overdrawn.
1: Right, because usually if it's severely overdrawn, they close the account and send it to collections. But maybe because he's a city councilman, they know he's got a check coming. He's got a job. So yeah. You know, it was just an average person. If it's, as they quote unquote, severely overdrawn, it's closed. And instead of adding more money, you know, because the late fees and all of that, they'll just close it and just send it to collections and report you to the credit.
0: Yeah. If it's overdrawn, what, by $15,000 or was it $156,000? We don't know. Severely is such an abstract term, man. The defense strategy, White chose not to take the stand. His attorneys called character witnesses, including former D.C. Attorney General Carl Racine, argued that the prosecution failed to prove a clear quid pro quo. And they claimed the funds could have been campaign contributions rather than bribes. And procedural debates during a hearing yesterday, White's defense filed for an acquittal, a standard motion arguing the government had not met its burden of proof. They also requested that the judge include an entrapment instruction for the jury. But we don't have any info on that.
1: Kevin, that's what the key issue is when the judge gives it. Well, supposedly, if he turns him down, rejects the request that they toss out in the trial, which most people think he will, and he gives his instructions to the jury when they begin deliberations, what are you supposed to look at and define, you know, what is a bribe and all those things? That's where the case will turn on, because it depends on how the jury interprets what the judge is telling them, what they have to find, whether or not to find Trayvon White guilty. So that's going to be key this morning.
0: Well, if the young brother is convicted by the 12-person D.C. jury, he faces up to 15 years in federal prison and would automatically lose his seat on the D.C. council. So there you go. Normal service has fully resumed on the Yellow Line as of Tuesday morning following a day of widespread service disruptions. The reason this makes news is because a maintenance track vehicle, not a passenger train, derailed on the Yellow Line bridge crossing between Virginia and D.C., which, of course, shut down the Yellow Line. And so people coming from Huntington and Arlington Cemetery area had to get on the Blue Line to get where they were trying to go. So it caused a bit of a backlash, if you will, yesterday. You were wondering where all those people were coming from. That's where they were coming from. Yep.
1: That's good to know.
0: Well, yeah, and everything should be all right now. Marcus Mariota is scheduled to start at quarterback in the Commanders' Week 3 game as Jaden Daniels seeks opinions on his elbow. He'll be sidelined for 1 week at the very least after his latest elbow injury. Marcus Mariota will start at quarterback at the Washington Commanders' Week 3 game against the Seattle Seahawks. And head coach Dan Quinn confirmed that they're going to rely on the experts to let them know how long Daniels should remain on the bench. So that's the way it is, Carl. We're going to continue. I'm going to give you your time back, and I thank you for the time. It's Tuesday, the 22nd of September. Thank you.
1: All right. Thank you, Kevin. And one of the things we should mention also is that Nolan Wells, the grand jury Wells case,
0: yes,
1: has refused or declined to file criminal charges in his death. So we got to keep an eye on that. They were saying that they saying that was a suicide.
0: Yeah, and the grand jury returns a unanimous no true bill in the death of Nolan Wells. They claim, you know, real quick, they claim that he chose to get off the boat. You know, there were three boats and, you know, three white guys and one black guy, and he chose to stay on the island for some odd reason.
1: Right.
0: There you go, Kyle. That's the way it is.
1: Thank you. All right, 14 after the top there, family. That's another discussion for another day about Nolan Wells. But let's bring in our first guest this morning, astronumerologist Kimberly Williams. Grand Rising, Kimberly.
2: Grand Rising, Carl.
1: How are you doing this morning?
2: I'm doing great. How are you?
1: Great as well. First of all, I want you to define what, listen, family, here's what we're doing this morning. Kimberly is going to give you a mini energy chart reading. All you have to do is provide her with your name, your birth name, and date of birth. But Kimberly, first of all, explain what is astronumerology?
2: Astronumerology is the study of the numbers and planets and how they affect us. Everyone has a birthday, and each our birthday numbers represent a symbolic energy or frequency that we carry, and that is what we call astronumerology, using those numbers to determine your characteristics, your personalities, and even your timing. And we're going to get into some of that today.
1: And how does it work? Is it a calculation, or just, you know, tell us, is it numbers thing? Yeah, break it down for us.
2: Okay, with your birthday tells us who you are, your personality, and it also tells you what cycles that you're going through according to your birthday. So numbers, we look at them as symbolic energies. They have a frequency. So whatever day is connected to you is specifically what your personality is going to be, and it also is going to relay what type of energy you hold and what you can expect this month, this year, this week, and throughout the rest of your life.
1: Gotcha. 16 at the top there. Family, again, all you do is provide us with your name, date of birth. I give you a mini energy chart reading, especially just do it for the final 3 months of the year. I guess it's astronumerologist Kimberly Williams. So, Kimberly, if somebody's born on the same day and has a similar name, because you used the first name, will their chart reflect similar, or will there be changes?
2: There will be differences. That's where the astrology part comes in, your zodiac sign. So everybody that's born on the 22nd of the month is not going to be exactly the same, though they will have the same characteristics. But what will modify that is the zodiac sign connected to it. So it is the combination of the numbers in your chart. So today, before 8 p.m., those that are born on today, they'll have those 22 characteristics. But if they were born before 8 today, they would be considered Virgo energy. And if they're born after night, because we're leading into the season of Libra, they will have that Libra energy. So the modification is the season that you're born in. The day is the same, but your season is going to alter your energy a bit.
1: All right. Listen, we got to take a quick break. We come back. We're going to use Kevin as our first person. You have his information and give him a mini chart reading. Family, we'll do the same for you. All you got to do is give us a call at 800-450-7876. And Kimberly will provide you with your mini energy chart reading, you know, basically an outlook for the next 3 months for you. She'll also do Donald Trump's and some more prominent people as well. If you want to join this conversation, wanting to hear yours, reach out to us at 800-450-7876, and we'll take your phone calls next.

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0: Again, Rising Family, thanks for waking up with us on this Tuesday morning with our guest. She's an astronumerologist. Her name is Kimberly Williams. So, Kimberly, we're going to use Kevin as our first. We got a bunch of folks we want to talk to you, but Kevin volunteered. So, Kevin?
1: Yes, top of the morning.
2: Good morning, Kevin.
1: Hey.
2: We're rising.
1: Thank you very much. Excellent. How you feeling, Kim?
2: I'm doing good. What's your birthday, Kevin?
1: It's July 14th. Way back in the 20th century, 1954.
2: So right off the top, it lets me know that you are a busy guy. A lot of people are attracted. Yeah, very busy. A lot of people are attracted to you. You probably find that you do a lot of traveling and probably local travel. But also what I see for you is that you like to connect and network with people. You're a guy that has good conversation. People enjoy talking to you.
1: I love people. Yeah.
2: Is that true, Kevin?
1: Yeah, that's true. Yes, it is.
2: Okay.
1: Never met a stranger. Also,
2: oh, you're not a stranger. Yes, that your numbers say that, Kevin. They say that people would enjoy connecting with you. Also, you're a wise person. You have a lot a lot of things that come to your mind that maybe sometimes you should write those things down, and maybe you should pay more attention to some of those things that come to you, because it says that you're quick when it comes to mental activity. So you may come up
1: still,
2: with things different. You don't like to be bored, though, Kevin. You like to always be doing something, to be having fun or just moving around. So that's pretty much what the energy says for you.
1: Does it say everything's coming up roses?
2: Yeah, everything seems to be coming up roses for you. It depends on what you call roses.
1: Oh, I see what you're saying.
2: Yeah, so this
1: thorns
2: year,
1: do come with
2: four,
1: roses, right?
2: This year you're in a four personal year, and this is a 4 month for you. So it lets me know that this is a time for you to be building foundations. This is a more serious year. This has been a more serious year for you. And this month has been a serious month for you. So if there are some things that you're thinking about building or some things that you're thinking about creating in your life, this is a time to do so. This year may have seemed a little more restrictive for you than most years. But that's okay. This is a time for you to prepare for your next cycle coming up, Kevin.
1: That is great. I appreciate that. And a pretty accurate assessment, too. Especially
0: right.
1: The
0: thanks,
1: part
0: Kevin.
1: About attracting so many people. Let's see.
2: Be careful with that.
1: Amen.
0: See what
1: Amen.
0: You started now. Now, Kimberly, I got to deal with this now.
1: Thank you very much.
0: All right. Thanks, Kevin. 25 at top. Yeah, let's go to Byron, Kevin. Byron's calling us from North Carolina. He's on line 2. Grand Rising, Byron. You're on with Kimberly Williams.
3: Grand Rising. My birthday is 10-15-60, 1960. A little bit after Kevin.
2: Okay, I got 10-15-1960. So
3: right.
2: You're also a very attractive person to people, Byron. You may seem magnetic to some people, but you are a man that is probably connected more so to home and responsibility, family. Those things are very important to you. But you like things to be in order, and you're probably a good teacher, whether that is just teaching people in ways that you're not even realizing that you're teaching. People tend to learn and pick up things from you. You also like the finer things in life. You know, you like to have the best things, and you are a person that is really, really connected to being there for other people. So right now you are in an 8 personal year, and you're in an 8 month. So that 8 represents power, authority. If this is the time that you want to build something in your life, this is a great month for you to do so, especially during a day that adds up to a 6 3 or 9. Those are your best numbers, and your best days are Fridays, Thursdays, and Tuesdays.
0: All right. Thanks, Byron.
3: Okay, could you? Okay. Thank you.
0: All right. It's about 27th of the family, I guess. Again, if you're just waking up, she's an astronumerologist, Kimberly Williams. All you got to do is call in and give her your name. That's your birth name, not your pet name, you know, your full name. If it's Robert on your birth certificate, then not Bob, you know, or if it's David and not Dave, you know the drill. Anyway, let's take some more calls. Lisa's calling from Louisiana on line 3. Grand Rising Lisa, you're on with Kimberly.
2: Grand Rising Lisa.
0: Is Lisa there on line 3, Kevin? I'm not hearing Lisa. Okay, let's move to line 4 then. All right, while you check that, let's move to line 4. Constance is calling from Philly. Grand Rising Constance, you're on with astronomerologist Kimberly Williams.
4: Grand Rising. My name's Constance, and my birth date is 9/1956. Just celebrated Saturday.
2: Happy belated birthday to you. Okay.
4: Thank you.
2: This lets me know that you are a go-getter. You're a starter. People look to you to take the lead in things, whether you know it or not, and you always seem to be the type of person that goes first. You do things first. Also, you may be a little bit different, and this year you are in a one personal year, which means that this year favors you because it matches your birthday numbers. So this is a year that you may have started some new things in your life, or you may have felt like doing some new things in your life. Next month's going to be a little different for you. It's going to slow down a little bit. And anytime that you want to do anything, start anything new, initiate anything, make sure that you do it on a day that adds to a 1, a 4, or a 9. And Sunday and Tuesdays are your best days.
4: Oh, that's interesting because I actually hate Tuesdays.
0: Well,
4: thank you so much. You brought a lot of light information to me. Thank you so much.
0: All right.
2: You're
0: thank
2: welcome.
0: You, Constance. And Lisa's still with us. Let's go back to her in Louisiana. She's on line 3. Grand Rising Lisa, you're on with Kimberly Williams.
5: Grand Rising, Carl and Kevin and Kimberly, thank you for taking my call and thank you for holding out for me. I have a question, but I also would like a reading. Can I ask you a question?
2: Yes.
5: Okay. Why do people have, or some people, not all people, but why are people afraid of numerology? Why is it associated with like divination and things like that?
2: Well, for one thing, people are afraid sometimes due to a lack of understanding. People don't understand it. A lot of people associate it as it is connected to religion when it is not connected to religion. It's actually, a lot of people don't understand it, and it is not widely used like astrology is. A lot of people know their sun signs, but they don't know about numerology. So that's probably what it is, Lisa. What is your birthday?
5: It's February 4th, 1962. Do you need the time as well?
2: No, I don't need the time for numerology. So that makes you a 6 person. So being a 6, that means that you two are tightly connected with family. It's interesting, we have this 6 energy coming in, and we're going into the season of Libra, which rules the number 6. But that means that you also carry a lot of responsibility at times. What I would suggest to you, Lisa, is if you feel like you're taking on too much, then maybe you should take back some of those, step back away from some of those things that are really not priority in your life, because you want to help, but a lot of times you may do a little more than what you really need to do to help. And so it's about finding balance in life for you. And so your best days and your best numbers, because you're born in February, your best numbers are the 6, 8 and 3, and your best days are Fridays, Saturdays, and Thursdays, in that order.
5: That is absolutely true.
2: Thank you, Lisa.
5: That is absolutely true. Thank you so much. You have a wonderful day.
0: All right. Thank you, Lisa. Lisa calling us from Louisiana. Folks, you can get the same. Just reach out to us at 800-450-7876. Speak to astronumerologist Kimberly Williams. By the way, Kimberly's going to give a share reading with us of Donald Trump and some other folks as well before she gets out of here this morning. All right, let's keep moving to 28 away from the top. There, Grace is calling from Baltimore. Grace is on line 5. Grand Rising Grace, you're on with Kimberly Williams.
6: My name is Grace. My birthday is 7/13/1957.
2: Oh, Grace, you like to be different. You like to do things different from everybody else. People don't understand you, Grace, and you have to be careful with that because sometimes with your birthday number, it can carry secret enemies. And what it is they don't understand you and the things that you do, but I want you to know that that being different is a part of who you are, and continue to be who you are because that is where you will be most successful. Also, I want to say to you that you are the type of person that wants to build something that lasts for a long time, and that is probably the best way for you to do things. Make sure that you're building on a solid foundation, and make sure that whatever you do, you have restrictions set up so that whatever you're building, no one can come in and tear those things down. So the best days for you would be on a 4, 1, 2, or 7, any day that adds to one of those days. And your best days are Sunday and Monday. Make sure that you embrace who you are, no matter what anybody else says, because you're a futuristic thinker and you have those genius tendencies and qualities. Great.
6: Okay. Thank you so much.
0: All right. Thanks,
6: you're
0: Grace.
6: Welcome.
0: Kimberly, before I take another call, let me ask you this. When you say the readings say that there's a 6 or there are 5, does it mean that everybody's numbers, that when you compute them, if they come up to 6 or 5, they're all going to have the same outlook?
2: No, it depends on the zodiac sign they're in. So the birthday number may be the same, but it depends on what type of 6 or 5 it is. So you have the 6 of the month, you have a 15 of the month, and you have the 24th of the month. All of those numbers carry a similar vibration, but each of those numbers will be a little bit different.
0: Gotcha. 25 away from the top. Jeanette's calling us from Baltimore City. Jeanette's on line 6. Grand Rising, Jeanette, you're on with Kimberly Williams.
7: Grand Rising to you all. Yes, ma'am. My birth date is 5/3/1957.
2: Grand Rising, Jeanette. Okay, so this lets me know that you are the type of person, you're creative. If you feel like there are some things that you would like to do that are creative, you can very well step into that. You're also a person that will probably do good or do well with communication. You like to have fun, though. You don't like to be bored. You're probably very busy because the numbers that you're born under says that you may be on the go a lot. Also, your purpose in life is to be motivational to other people and also to yourself. You know, you want to let people know that they can do things, and your superpower, Jeanette, is going to be to believe in yourself no matter what happens. And the best days for you would be a 3, 6, and 9. 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
7: All right. Thank you.
0: Jeanette, let me ask you, how accurate was that reading?
7: True to large extent. Yes, sir.
0: Okay. Just want to make sure. Thank you, Jeanette. 24 right. Away for the top, though. Bob's online too. Bob's calling us from Buffalo. Grand Rising, Bob, you're on with Kimberly Williams.
8: Yeah, blessed love, family. 9/15/1950.
2: Okay, Bob. you probably are the type of person that can receive gifts from other people, especially women. 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
8: I had a quick question. My sister was born the same day, but in 1957. 47. 9/15/47.
2: Then that means that you and your sister probably look a lot alike. You probably hear people say that all the time, that the two of you are alike, and your energy is pretty much similar because both of you are born on the same day. So that means that you will probably feel a lot closer to her than you would if you have any other siblings or anybody else in your family.
0: Right, and we got to cut it there because we got to check the news. Thank you, Bob. Thank you, Bob. Thanks for your call. 21 minutes away from the top of the hour. As I mentioned, we got to step aside and get caught up with the latest news, traffic, and weather this morning. Our guest is Kimberly Williams. She's an astronumerologist. Give us a call and give us your name and your date of birth, and she'll give you a mini energy chart reading. And we'll do that after we check the news. What's next?
9: Good morning, I'm Larry Kofsky. Here's the latest from News1.com. Closing arguments are expected today in the federal bribery trial of D.C. Council member Trayon White. The judge in the case heard several motions at a hearing Monday, including one from the defense to dismiss the case. Federal investigators arrested White in 2024 and accused him of accepting bribes in exchange for using his influence to steer certain government contracts. The case could go to the jury by the end of the day. President Trump is in New York City, where he's expected to address world leaders today at the UN General Assembly.
10: Trump will also be meeting with Gulf leaders, whose nations have faced the impact as the war with Iran continues. Trump is also set to meet with Venezuela's interim leader, Delcy Rodriguez, and Ukrainian President Volodymyr Zelensky. I'm Mark Mayfield.
9: The president's address to the General Assembly is set for 9:55. Service is returning to normal on the Metro Yellow Line this morning following a disruption caused by a derailment early Monday. Metro says a track vehicle left the rails, limiting service to just 9 of the Yellow Line's 22 stations. Crews were expected to finish repairs after the system closed Monday night. Police in Bladensburg are investigating a Monday morning crash that killed a 65-year-old pedestrian. Authorities say Maria Hilda Flores of Hyattsville was fatally injured when she was struck by a car in the area of Upshur Street and Baltimore Avenue. The driver remained at the scene and was questioned by police. The cause of the crash still being investigated. In sports, it's the home stretch of the regular season for Major League Baseball, with the Nationals out of the postseason and the Orioles hanging on by a thread. The Nats were mauled by the Tigers 9-2 in Detroit. The O's edged the Blue Jays 4-3. They remain 4.5 games out of a wild card spot. I'm Larry Kofsky. When you're looking for news for Black America, go to News1.com.
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0: And Grand Rising family, thanks for waking up with us on this Tuesday morning. And thanks for starting your Tuesday with us at 15 minutes away from the top of the hour. Our guest is astronumerologist Kimberly Williams. She's joined us on this, what is this, the fall equinox. Dr. B is going to break that down for us. It's a special day in the universe right now. Dr. B is going to teach us how to get realigned to what's going on, because the season changes. That's when we have to change too. That's Dr. B. He's a metaphysician. He's also a master herbalist. He'll be along later this morning. Before we hear from Dr. B, though, writer Simeon Booker Muhammad is going to give us an update on the recent declassification of some of the Pentagon's UFO files. And also coming up on later this week, you're going to hear from Professor James Small, also former Tuskegee Mayor. Johnny Ford will join us. So if you are in Baltimore, keep that radio locked in tight on 1010 WLB. If you're in the DMV, we're on 1450 WOL. Also, by the way, Kimberly's going to give us a reveal, Donald Trump's energy chart as well. But right now, let's go to line three, though, Kimberly. Anthony's waiting for us. He's calling from the district. Grand Rising, Anthony, you're on with Kimberly Williams.
1: 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Birthday Grand is 113. Birthday is 1-13-60.
2: This year, you're in a sixth year. 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So this year has been about responsibility. So you may have been taking on more responsibility than usual, particularly around things such as family and relationships. You are a person that like to do things outside of the box. You don't think the same way that everybody else do, but when you say things or when you think things, you should follow through with those things because those things are usually right. It's just that you're ahead of the curve. You usually come up with things a little bit before everybody else do. 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
1: Oh, you're pretty much spot on. I can say that for sure.
2: Thank you, Anthony.
0: Kimberly, Donald Trump. Let's do Donald Trump's right now. What's his energy chart look like? Is he going to get us in a war? Oh, we're already in a war. But what can you tell us about Donald Trump?
2: Well, the interesting thing about Donald Trump is that he's born on June 14th. And this is not a good year for him. And it's when you talked about earlier about how the audio went out and what he was trying to do, show off his helipad to China, that is interesting because of the month that he's currently in. The month that he's currently in is a 3-month, which is a challenging number for him. And 3 also rules communication. So there's where the mishap happened with the communication, where you couldn't hear him speak, he's talking. And remember, this is a double challenging month for him because he's already in a challenging year. And him showing off the helipad, it speaks to the number 3 and expansion. He wants to show the big things that he's doing during this time, and perhaps that it quite didn't go the way he wanted to because of the 3 energy. And it's interesting because also the same cycle that he's going through are some of the same cycles that we are going through in the country.
0: Gotcha. 10 away from the top. Let's take some more calls. Gloria is calling from Baltimore. Gloria is on line 4. Grand Rising, Gloria. You're on with Kimberly Williams.
3: Grand Rising. My name is Gloria, and my birthday is December 3rd, 1950.
2: Oh, nice. You like to have fun. And this year has been a little bit slower for you. This is a year that you've been going internally, and this is a year of reflection. You may have found yourself reflecting a little more this month than you have been all year. This is a time for you to ask yourself the deeper questions about life, what's happening to you. But you're usually a fun person that likes to go out and you like to have fun with people and you like to express your creativity, and you're probably good with communication as well. December is one of your best months to do anything that you want to do of importance. 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And I will just say, make sure that you don't do things excessively. Go to the excess with things, because that can be a challenge with the number that you have.
3: All right. Thank you.
0: Thank you, Gloria.
2: You're welcome.
0: All right, family, just checking in. I was just waking up on this Tuesday morning. I guess she's an astronumerologist. Her name is Kimberly Williams, and she'll give you a mini reading of your chart. All you have to do is provide her with your name. That's your birth name. That's on your birth certificate, your government name, if you will, and your date of birth. I got some tweet questions for you, Kimberly. Let's start with this one. L-I-N-D-A, birth date 10-31-56.
2: Okay, so this year, this particular person is going through a six personal year. This could be a challenging year. There could be a lot of things that are happening within the relationship areas of this person's life. This is a person that has a lot of unique ideas. And always for this person, health-wise, this person should always make sure that if they go to the doctor and they get a diagnosis or something, they should always get a second opinion, because a lot of times they could be misdiagnosed. And this is a great month for them. Happy early birthday coming up for them. But their best numbers are the 4, 1, and 9. Sunday and Tuesday are her best days.
0: Gotcha. 9 away from the top there. Tony's next. He's on line 5. He's calling from Upper Marlboro. Grand Rising, Tony. You're on with Kimberly Williams.
4: Yes, Grand Rising, guys. It's Anthony and 41473.
2: You're a busy guy, Anthony. You like to move around a lot. You don't like to be bored. You may notice that you've had several changes throughout your life, but this is natural to you. The key for you is to make sure that you are being flexible and embrace change as it comes to you. This year, you're in a one universal year, so this would have been a great year, and especially this month, for you to start anything new. Maybe it's a new project. Maybe it's changing your location. Maybe it's taking on a leadership position, whether it's unofficial or an official leadership role. But also, I want you to know that this is a time for you to step out on faith. This is a time for you to do some of those things that you've always wanted to do. And so the best time for you to do those things would be on a day that adds to a 5, 9, or 6, or on a Wednesday, Thursday, or Friday.
4: Okay, right. Thanks. Great.
0: Thank you, Anthony.
2: You're welcome.
0: Again, 7 away from the top with astronumerology. She's also an author, by the way, Kimberly Williams. Do is give us a call at 800-450-7876 and just give us your first name, your government name, or what's on your birth certificate and your date of birth. Another tweet one for you, Kimberly. Twitter's name is W-I-L-E-T, W-I-L-E-T, and date of birth is June 13, 1971.
2: Okay. For Willette. Willette is also a person that likes to do things different and likes to be unique. People may not understand her a lot of the time, so this is not for Willette to be upset about that or anything. Just know that that is her energy and that is who she is, and she should always follow her first mind. Because usually, even though it may not seem right for everyone else, it's just right for you. And so for this year, she's in a 2-year, which means being patient. This is a year where she may experience some transitions, especially around the home and things of that nature. Her best days would be the 4, 1, and 5, and Sunday and Wednesdays are the best days for her at all times.
0: All right. Thank you on that one. 6 away from the top of that. Claudette's reaching out to us from Forestville. Claudette's on line 2. Grand Rising, Claudette, you're on with Kimberly Williams.
5: Hi, good morning, all. Thank you for taking my call. And I'm calling from Hyattsville. 6/23/1960.
2: Okay, you know, you always know somebody that knows somebody that knows somebody. You seem to have favor with people. People help you connect. People help you get things done. Your superpower is connection. So make sure that you are connecting with people and understanding people. You also may be a good writer someday if you have also already taken that path. Or you are a person that loves to read and you love anything in the literary field. Also, I want you to know that you stay on the go a lot. You don't like to stay still. You don't like to stay at home for a long period of time. You like to be moving around. You like to be doing things. Your best times to do things would be on a day that adds to a 5, 2, or 7, or on a Wednesday or Monday.
5: Okay, thank you. Can I ask a quick question? What's the deal with me and my boss?
2: Say that again.
5: No, I just was asking a quick question. What's the deal with my boss? She's just too much to deal with.
2: Oh, okay. Well, perhaps you and your boss's numbers do not get along together. You probably have felt like giving your boss a piece of your mind at times, but that's just how you are. And you have to be careful with the things that you say because you're the type of person you don't hold things back and you're going to give it to them the way that they feel. This year, you are in a 3-year, which is a challenge to one of your numbers. So that's why you may have been experiencing that challenge a little more this year and probably so this month in particular.
0: All right. Thank you, Claudette.
5: We're thank you. Moving. Thank
0: good
5: you.
0: Luck with your boss.
2: You're welcome.
0: 3 minutes away you. From the top of the hour. Another tweet question for you. Patricia, date is 12/27/60 for Patricia.
2: Hi, Patricia, Grand Rising. This is to me that you're a woman that says what you mean and means what you say. You don't hold back no matter what it is. You're the type of person, if you find that something is wrong, you're the one who's going to speak on it more so than anyone else. I will say, though, with this number, you have to be careful of confrontation. You have to make sure that when you say things, you say it in a way that people understand where you're coming from. A lot of times people don't like the boldness or the confidence, or they look at the boldness or confidence as something negative. However, this gives you open enemies, but you have a big heart. It's just that people have to take the time to understand who you are. And your numbers are the 9, 8, and 6. Your best days are Tuesdays, Saturdays, and Fridays.
0: All right. Thank you, Patricia. Three away from the top of our family. Got to take a quick break while I check the traffic and weather in our different cities. Our guest is Kimberly Williams. She's an astronumerologist, one of the best out there. You just give her your name and date of birth, your birth name, by the way. She'll give you a mini chart reading for free. And all you have to do is call us at 800-450-7876. And we'll take your phone calls next.

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0: Hey, thanks for starting your Tuesday with us. Two after the top there. Our guest is astronumerologist. Her name is Kimberly Williams, and she's given mini chart readings. All you have to do is provide her with your name, that's your birth name, and your date of birth. Let's go to Indiana, Kimberly. Veronica's there. She's on line three. Grand Rising Veronica, you're on with Kimberly Williams. Is Veronica there, Kevin? I'm not hearing Veronica.
1: Hear
0: okay. No, we can't hear you. Speak up, Veronica. Get close to that phone.
1: Hi, can you hear me? Can you hear me?
0: Yeah, that's much better.
1: Okay, 9/18/71, Grand Rising to everyone also.
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1: Okay. Thank you very much.
0: Thank you, Veronica.
1: You're welcome.
0: All right.
1: Thank you.
0: All right. Three at the top there. Washington, D.C. Ron's on line four. Grand Rising Ron. Your date of birth and your full name before Kimberly.
3: Ron Johnson. 32163.
0: And Ron, is it Ron or Ronald or on your birth certificate?
3: Ronald.
0: Okay. That makes it, because that makes a difference, right, Kimberly?
2: Yes, it does when calculating the numbers. But Grand Rising Ronald, this year you're going through a pretty much quiet year than what you're used to. You may have been going within, doing some deep reflection. This may have been a year where you've been questioning life and questioning the things that are happening in your life and thinking about the direction that you might want to go in next. You may have experienced some strange and weird dreams during this year, and you may have also experienced some night sweats sometimes from time to time. The best times for you to do anything.

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1: Thank you.
3: All right. Thank you. Thank you, Jeffrey. 800-450-7876. Tiffany's next. Tiffany's calling from Baltimore. Grand Rising, Tiffany, on with Kimberly Williams.
4: Rising is grand. Good morning, everyone.
2: Grand Rising, Tiffany.
4: My birthday is February the 4th, 1969.
2: You're unique. You like to do things in a way that is kind of different from everybody else. Also, you are the type of person that likes to step out and do something that has not been done before. You're one of the type of people that people don't quite understand sometimes. Sometimes people could seem to be friendly to you, but they don't understand you, so they tend to be secret enemies to you, but that's nothing about who you are and what you do. It's just that they don't understand you, Tiffany. That is your superpower, because you can do things that people are not ready for, things that stand out. The days that are best for you would be on a day that adds to a 2, 7, 4, and 1. And you're also the type of person where you like to be to yourself. You like your you time. And people just don't know how to approach you at times, but that's your energy. And your best days would be Mondays and Sundays.
3: All right.
4: Thank you.
3: Thanks,
4: so
3: Tiffany.
4: Much.
3: I got an unusual request for you, Kimberly. This is one of our listeners in Ghana who has a business in Ghana and the States. And she wants a reading on her business. And the business birthday is November 1st, 1976. Can you do that?
2: Yes, this is the business that would stand out in front of people. This is the business that would be take the leadership in whatever brand that they are in. What year did you say that business is?
3: 76.
2: 76?
3: Yeah.
2: Okay. So this business is also one that would be kind of like in the, it could be in a technical, it could be in a technical field. It could also be in a field where it is innovative. It can be the one that leads in the business or the industry. And it is also one that would require.

0: hire her to have people to help or assist in this business. The best days for this business would be the 1, 4, or 9. Sundays and Tuesdays would be the best days. And this business will attract people that are Leos, or those that are Aquarius, or those that are born on the 1st, the 10th, the 19th, or the 28th of the month, or the 4th, the 13th, the 22nd, or the 31st of the month.
1: All right. That's Sister Sharita actually calling us from Ghana. 11 at the top there. Bill's in D.C. He's on life 4. Bill, is it Bill or William?
2: William.
1: Okay.
2: And good morning, Grand Rising. My birthday is 7/26/1951.
0: 7/26. So this lets me know that you're a person of power, achievement, authority, recognition. You are a go-getter. You definitely have the business mindset. You are a person that either you have that CEO energy, which means that either you can run a company for someone else or you can run your own company. This is also saying that there may be some people from time to time that come up from your past. You don't know where they're coming from, but these people can pop up from time to time. And also, whatever the energy is that you put out into something, it's the energy that comes back to you. This is also a very fortunate number because this number can attract money to you. Your best days are the 8, any day that adds to an 8, a 1, or a 4. And your best days would be Saturdays or Sundays. The key is to make sure that whatever you do, you are persistent in it.
1: All right. Thanks, Bill. Kimberly, before we let you go, you did one for Sister Sarita's business. How about the country? Can you do one for the country? What's in it? What are we looking at now, especially for the remaining 3 months?
0: Okay, so the country's birthday, that everything that has a creation day has a birthday. And so our country is created on July the 4th. And so the numbers for this country, the best numbers are the 7, 2, 4, and 1. This year, the country is in a 12-3 personal year, which is a number that is not favorable for the country. And the number 12 represents mental suffering and anxiety of mind. So this year, if things have been a little more stressful to the people of our country, that makes sense because of the personal year that they're in, especially this month, because they are in that 3 personal month again. So that doubles down on the challenge of the month that the country is going through. Next month in October is going to be a little more favorable for the country because the country will be going through a 4 personal month, which is a month that matches one of the numbers of the country, the 7, 2, 4, and 1. So next month will be a little bit better, but in November, people can expect that there's going to be some changes with the country. And in December, it's going to be about restoring order, balance, and harmony for our country. And
1: gotcha. Well,
0: that number is a challenge number to the country because it's also is a number 6, which is in direct opposition of the number 4 birthday number of the country.
1: Gotcha. 14 at the top there. Brother Simeon Booker Muhammad's on deck. We'll get to him momentarily. Before we let you go, Kimberly, for the folks who couldn't get a chance to have their mini chart reading, is there a phone number, a website they can reach you?
0: Yes, they can go to my website at Kimberly, KimbaLey.com. I'll spell it again because it's different, KimbaLey.com. They can go there and get a mini calculator reading on the website, and they can also go to Amazon.com and check out my book, The Business of Numerology.
1: Gotcha. Thank you, Kimberly. Thank you for sharing your thoughts and helping a bunch of folks this morning.
0: Thank you, Carl, for having me on.
1: All right, family. That's Kimberly Williams. She's an astro-numerologist, and of course, we're doing this because today's the first day of fall. The fall equinox comes in sometime this day, and Dr. B is going to get into that when he joins us. But before we hear from Dr. B, writer Simeon Booker Muhammad is here. Assalamu alaikum, brother Simeon. Welcome back to the program.
3: Wa alaikum salam. Good to be back.
1: That, let me ask you, because you've been working on this UFO files, and now we understand that the Pentagon has declassified some of their UFO files. What can you tell us about that?
3: Well, just recently, the sixth release occurred of the declassified files. And you have to put this into perspective. This is after a century of the government, you know, basically denying that there was anything happening with this subject. The thing about these reports are that they're very thorough in terms of, you know, you've got the reports, you've got memos, you've got analysis, photos, videos. And, you know, for example, the last release has, talking about numbers, it has 66 videos and 66 documents. This is the sixth release. And it starts, and many of them do start in the 40s and come up to the present time. This one starts in 1952 with a sighting in Utah by a military photographer capturing 10 to 12 flying objects, and it has 156 pages in this particular file. Now,
1: so
3: go ahead.
1: No, I was going to say, so right now we can establish there are UFOs out there.
3: Yeah, there's definitely UFOs or UAPs, unidentified anomalous phenomenon, out there, and the government has actively known about it and actively been tracking them and dealing with this since the 40s.
1: So why now, the cover-up, though, Simeon? Why didn't they tell us from the jump that, you know, there's something out there, there's other people out there or other objects out there? Why the cover-up?
3: Well, there are a number of theories about that from just the standpoint of control. Now, if you're in control.
1: I'll tell you what, hold that thought right there, because we got to take a quick break here. I don't want to break your rhythm. When you come back, tell us about that. Family, just join us. Our guest is writer Simeon Booker Muhammad. He's been doing research on UFO files for decades, and, you know, people poo-pooed it when it first started, when the Nation of Islam mentioned about it, too. They laughed. Now the government says, hey, there are UFOs out there, and now they're releasing their files as well. So what are your thoughts? You got a question about UFOs? Reach out to us. You can speak to Simeon at 800-450-7876, and we'll take your phone calls next.

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1: Hey, what up? I'm Rock T.
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0: And Grand Rising family, thanks for starting your Tuesday with us at 22 minutes after the top of the hour. Our guest, the writer Simeon Booker Muhammad. Brother Simeon has been working and researching about UFOs for the longest. He was a member of the Nation of Islam. Those you may recall, those the early founders of the nation, they were talking about UFOs, and people just poo-pooed them and said, they're the crazy Muslims again, and all of that kind of negative, you know, connotations about the nation. But anyway, now we found that there is UFOs out there, and the government has been concealing that from us. So before we left for the break, my question to Simeon, why now? Why decided that, you know, to end the cover-up? Why are they telling us, hey, there are UFOs out there? Brother Simeon.
1: Well, in terms of the timing now, it looks like that's a function of they're everywhere, and the sightings have become more numerous. And they're just capturing the attention of people in a media society. And so at this point, so many people have been affected by it, experienced it, seen it, heard about it. It's part of the culture. You know, the government had to do something because the critical mass was building and people were demanding to know what was happening because it was just such a blatant show of control and power. And, you know, if you're a controller in this context, and there's a higher power, a superior power that's out of your control, then that certainly diminishes your control and the effect and the power that you would have on the people you're controlling. In this situation, talking about the nation and dealing with this phenomenon, the wheel or UFOs going back in the 1930s. And then, you know, having these black people talk about these flying objects. And then some 10 years after that, actually seeing them and having more and more of them seen in American different parts of the world, then that would, of course, become a major problem. As, you know, black people, as slaves, built this country and built the power. Another aspect of wanting to keep this from the public is if you have this higher technology, and then you have a society based on crude coal and oil, you know, we just look at the war in the Middle East today, then you would, you know, it would behoove you not to have this information out there and keep that power and keep those riches derived from this power, from the oil. So there are a number of reasons for it. But the timing now, I think, is just it's basically out of their control, and the UFO intelligence is in control.
0: All right. 25 at the top of their family. Simeon Booker Muhammad is our guest. And he's been, like I said, he's been doing research, I guess, from when he was born into UFOs. And he's now reporting that, well, the Pentagon has declassified some of their UFO files. That's some of them, not all of them. My question to you, though, Brother Simeon, why didn't somebody leak this? Because we got people who work at the Pentagon. People know these files are there. Were they sworn to secrecy or something? How come they didn't slip the information out or call somebody and say, hey, there are UFOs, you know, and drop a dime on the government? Because they do it all the time. They did it with Trump's taxes. Why wouldn't they do it with the UFOs?
1: Well, this has been going on, you know, for decades. The whistleblowers coming forward, writing books, even up until the present day, where you have, you know, the whistleblowers that came out in this current wave of sightings. If you go back to the 2017 New York Times article, where a whistleblower, Luis Elizondo, came out, that pretty much got us to where we are now in terms of, you know, this phenomenon, it's real, and whistleblowers inside have been reporting it. So this has been going on. But even as we speak, the whistleblowers will only go so far, and you would have to surmise that that's based on the fact that they're sworn to secrecy. And even though people come out and talk about it or publish a book, they're only willing to go so far. And it is really amazing that nobody is willing to go, you know, that 9-yard line to get to the first down.
0: Gotcha. 28 after the top. Yeah. So what does all this mean, though? All right. They denied it for years, for decades. There was no UFOs. Now they're saying there's UFOs, and we're going to slip you some of the files that we've had on the UFOs. Does this change anything in the world?
1: Well, I think it's definitely changing the world, just in terms of the mass effect of these regular disclosures is causing psychological effects. They have something called disclosure fatigue, where people are constantly hearing about a higher intelligence or non-human intelligence, which makes it very stressful and hard to look and predict your future. So it's definitely having an effect on what's going on today.
0: But then if you I'm sorry. Go ahead and finish.
1: I was just going to say, if you look at it from the standpoint of AI, for example, where now we have this heightened sense of fear and apprehension that AI is going to destroy the world, where, well, it was only in 2021 when in the United States, the Office of the Director of National Intelligence said that, and this is what really broke through the cover up to a certain extent, that there is a higher intelligence, a superior intelligence. They called it or refer to it as non-human intelligence that is behind these objects and controlling it. And they have superior technology and science than we do, or the government does. So that was a turning point there. Now, to the present, we have that same kind of talk about AI, you know, have being this alien new intelligence. And so you have to ask the question, well, on the one hand, you have the advanced intelligence, the UFO intelligence, and you have this AI intelligence. Well, if the UFO intelligence is greater than the science and the technology of the powers in the world, then could that intelligence affect or influence AI or control AI? So that's a whole nother discussion that needs to be had that is really not being talked about now in this AI discussion.
0: Family just joined us 30 minutes at the top. That was Simon Booker Muhammad. He's a writer, also a member of the Nation of Islam. He's doing a lot of research into UFOs, and he's been telling us, the nation's been telling us that there's UFOs out there. Now the government is finally telling us that it's true, and they're releasing some of their classified files, at least the ones in the Pentagon. Other government agencies may have files in UFOs as well. But Simon, do you think they're releasing them now because all of a sudden we've got the issue with drones, and people may mistake a drone for a UFO or vice versa?
1: Well, files have been, as we talked about, this information has come out through whistleblowers over the decades, and various agencies, have been unclassifying or declassifying this information for decades as well. So there's just millions of files and documents that are already out there. What's coming out now is just adding on to that, but it's nothing really groundbreaking in terms of the information that's become public. The difference now is it's being widely publicized to the public, and it's just not being released quietly as it has been over the decades. So, you know, there's a difference in what's happening now. And you really can't overemphasize the scope and extent of this cover-up, because it has covered every area of the society for a decade, the military, the government, the media, academia, industry, religion, science, virtually hiding this phenomenon in plain sight.
0: In plain sight. That's what it is. 28 away from the top of our family, just for joining us, just checking in. I guess his brother Simeon Booker Muhammad. He's been doing research on UFOs. And all of a sudden now the government says they are UFOs. They are. And they've been covering up. And now they decide they're going to release them. Well, one government agency so far, and that's the Pentagon, has released some of their UFO files. What are your thoughts about this? 800-450-7876. Guess you want to speak to Brother Simeon. Brother Aleem is calling from Richmond in Virginia. He's online too. Asalaamu Alaikum and Grand Rising, Brother Aleem. You're on with Simeon Booker Muhammad. Is Brother Aleem there online too? I'm not hearing Brother Aleem. So let's move on, Kevin. Let's go. I'm not hearing him though. Let's move on. Well, we figured out. Let's go to line three, because Melvin's calling also from Baltimore City. Grand Rising, Melvin.
2: Grand Rising, everyone.
1: Grand Rising.
2: Baltimore County Library, Enid Pratt Free Library in Baltimore City, have numerous documentaries on UFOs. I have a PBS documentary in my hand from 2025. What are UFOs? Like the brother said, there's so much information out here that they can't ignore it anymore. When you have an astronomical number of people citing UFOs, that it's common sense that, say, maybe one of them, or two of them, or 10 of them are real. Thank you.
0: All right. Thanks, Melvin. Well, let me ask a question. There wasn't a question there, so let me ask a question. Brother Simeon, should we be concerned? You can hang up on line three, Kevin. Brother Simeon, should we be concerned now that some of the UFOs are real and they're out there?
1: Well, I mean, I think we should definitely be concerned that the government, that folks pay trillions of dollars of tax to, are keeping this information from the public, and have programs and have been having, they've been researching and back engineering this technology for decades. So what are they going to do with it? You know, whatever they've gleaned or gained, how are they going to use it? Will it be in the interests of the public? Will it be in the interests of the taxpayers? And based on the history of the U.S. government, I think the answer you would have to come to is no. So there should definitely be a concern about that. And there should always be a concern about the unknown. There should be a concern about objects or phenomenon in your environment, in your airspace, that you're aware of but don't know what it is, and the people that you trust or should trust are telling you that what you're seeing is not there. So it's definitely cause for concern. And as you mentioned, we started talking about drones almost a couple of years ago now. Look how that situation has increased to now we have almost virtually drone air forces and armies now that are, you know, actually fighting or in the process or going online. So, you know, there's definitely cause for concern just from the standpoint of looking at the situation in the world, from the wealth disparity and the poverty and suffering that comes from that, the destruction of the environment, the increase in the possibility of nuclear war and the increase in militarization and the destruction of the planet and indigenous people on the planet. So as black people, we should definitely be concerned, particularly when our money is being used for much of what we're discussing.
0: Yes, sir. Never forget that. Taxpayers' money. That's our money they're spending on all these things, including wars. 23 away from the top. Brother Seaman, the phenomenon, the UFO phenomenon, is global. So why other countries kept it secret? Why didn't the Russians, the Chinese, the Brits, the French, all in any country, why didn't they come out and say, hey, there are UFOs, tell the world that there's UFOs, not just the United States? Why the rest of the world kept silent on this?
1: Well, when it comes to media and the distribution of media, I mean, the U.S. is it. You know, the production of media in the United States far exceeds the rest of the world, from the production to the distribution, from films to movies to popular culture. I read that 60 to 90% of people on the planet are influenced by American media and propaganda. So, you know, that's one reason that perception, you know, could exist. But there's certainly an international awareness of this, just from the competitive standpoint of the U.S. versus China versus Russia. Knowing that this phenomena exists, they are competing on that level as well. You know, other societies are different than the U.S. and don't really have this extent of media and media coverage. But there's definitely awareness of this phenomenon going back decades as well. In France, you have the France Space Agency that's been involved in this. I believe that was started in 1977. And there was actually a UFO wave in the early 1950s in France, like you see, have seen in the U.S., you know, from time to time. And as we speak, UAP-AFRIC, which is an organization that deals with this phenomenon from an African indigenous perspective, is having a conference in France dealing with BRICS, you know, the organization of some 20 countries with members and associates.
0: Hold that thought right there, Brother Seaman. We got to step aside for a few moments. We got to check the latest news, traffic, and weather in our different cities. Well, I want to hear what BRICS has to do with UFOs. Family just joining us, I guess, is Seaman Booker Muhammad. He's a writer, he's a researcher, doing research on UFOs. What are your thoughts? Because the Pentagon has just released some of their classified files on UFOs. You can reach him at 800-450-7876. And we'll take your phone calls after we check the news, traffic, and weather. That's next.

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1: Good morning, I'm Larry Kofsky. Here's the latest from News1.com. Prince George's County Police say a man found hanging from a tree along Darcy Road in Upper Marlboro on Sunday took his own life. Speaking at a news conference Monday, County Executive Aisha Braveboy asked people not to use the death to generate attention on social media.
2: Respecting the fact that an individual is dead and his family and friends are grieving. So let's not forget about the person who took their life.
1: Police say there was no trauma to the body and no sign of foul play. Two Montgomery County malls are implementing a new policy to prevent minors from hanging out after school. The Westfield Wheaton and Westfield Montgomery malls will not allow unaccompanied minors after 3 p.m. Some teens think the policy is heavy-handed, noting they too have money to spend.
3: A lot of businesses, I feel like, will lose a lot of money, especially with the arcade downstairs as well.
4: Like right now, I'm having fun because I'm with my friend, but like, if I had my parent here watching me, I'd be a little more like strict.
1: The policy goes into effect next week. It comes about 2 months after a shooting at the Westfield Wheaton Mall left a 13-year-old with a bullet wound to the leg. President Trump is in New York today to address the UN General Assembly. He'll also meet with Gulf leaders whose nations have felt the impact of the war with Iran. A new sculpture in Hagerstown pays tribute to the librarian who started the nation's first bookmobile. The sculpture, unveiled yesterday at Hagerstown City Park, honors Mary LeMiss Titcomb, who in 1904 began loading books into a horse-drawn carriage and taking them to farms around the Washington County area to encourage people to read. In sports, the Nationals were crushed by the Tigers 9-2. The Orioles edged Toronto 4-3. I'm Larry Kofsky. When you're looking for news for Black America, go to News1.com.
5: This report is sponsored by Attorney Big Al, the law office of Richard Klein. Tough morning commute with the rain and road spray. Always need to factor in extra time. Poor visibility, also an issue. DC 295 southbound cruiser still with the crash south of Benning Road. Inbound 50 delays begin just inside the Beltway before 410. Earlier vehicle fire, that's been extinguished, but cleanup was ongoing. Baltimore-Washington Parkway southbound inside the Beltway at Good Luck Road. Lot of the Beltway below speed. Outer Loop and Silver Spring crash was within the delay. Between Colesville Road and Georgia Avenue. 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Now a look at your forecast. Periods of rain off and on throughout the day today. High of 66, overnight low 56, current temperature 61 degrees. I'm Jamie Witten for News Talk 1450 AM WOL, where information is power.
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0: and Grand Rising family, and thanks for joining us on this fall equinox, the first day of fall. Fall, actually, Eastern Time will be here at 8:05 tonight. So this is tomorrow will be actually the first full day of fall, but equinox arrives tonight if on the East Coast, the Eastern Time Zone, 8:05 tonight. And later on this morning, Dr. B is going to join us and tell us that this is the time for us to realign our bodies, to be in sync with the changes in the universe. He's coming up following Brother Simeon Booker Muhammad. If you just join us, Brother Simeon Booker Muhammad is our guest. He's talking about UFOs. He's been doing this for quite some time. The name sounds familiar, by the way. His dad was a celebrated journalist, an award-winning journalist. He used to see his name all the time. Wrote for a lot of black periodicals, the Jet, Ebony, those magazines. Also the Washington Post. He's one of the best in the business. Now I found out, talking to Brother Simeon, that his dad was a member of the Nation, but then he just let his profession speak for itself. He's one, as I mentioned, one of the best in the business. But his son now is with us this morning. His son has been researching UFOs since they were all members of the Nation, and this is where some of this conversation started. Before we left the break, though, you would tell us about BRICS. Roll that into us. What's up with BRICS and UFOs?
1: Well, excuse me, for those that aren't aware of it, BRICS is an international organization and started with Brazil, Russia, India, China, and South Africa. And now there's 20-some countries in it, including members and associates. And there's UAP Afrique, which is based in France, is having a conference now where they're having a UAP conference now where they're having representatives and presenters from BRICS nations come there and do presentations on UFO, UAP activity in their various countries. So this is definitely a worldwide phenomenon. As I said, the U.S. dominates media worldwide. It's one of the U.S.'s forms of soft power. And that's the reason why it seems or appears that the only place this phenomenon is going on or being talked about is here, but that's definitely not the case.
0: Gotcha. Got some folks want to talk to you, Brother Simeon. Let's start with Mike in D.C. He's on line one. Grand Rising, Mike, a question or comment for Brother Simeon Booker Muhammad.
2: Grand Rising, Mr. Nelson, Mr. Kevin, your guest.
1: Grand Rising.
2: The United States government, pays me handsomely, listen to me, handsomely every month of what you're talking about right here. There are congressional hearings. You can look me up. There are congressional hearings on me and other people and Navy sailors that seen this stuff up in the North Pole and stuff like that. And what they have, I'll tell Mr. Kevin, what the CIA has and what the government officials and politicians use a thing called plausible deniability. This is a thing that they will use totally to the end to deny stuff, as we say, extreme lying until you can really prove it. And when you got them boxed in the corner, you bring it out, then, they can't deny it anymore. This is psychological warfare the United States government doing. We talk about this whole thing about, communism and stuff like that. You have no idea. Well, you do have an idea about state-run media, as you're talking about. Freedom of the press is everything. You know what I'm saying? I mean, freedom, having to be able to ask questions and investigate something. If the states, the countries run the media, whoever controls the press and media controls the mind. It's a true fact. So, they don't want the stuff to get out, the last part. They don't want this stuff to get out because it would destroy. They asked me, why do you think this happened, Mike? They would destroy the entire theory of biblical, Quran, Torah, religious history. It would just throw it out the door. We all know about the hieroglyphics and what happened years ago. You can see them in Egypt, parts of the Aztecs and stuff like that. We know it's there. And it was just certain, because everything is run on religion. This whole thing that's going on with Iran and all that stuff and Sharia law, it's all about religion. It would just throw everything out. It would just send everything to chaos. So the last thing, too, is that when I was in the military, what happened in Albuquerque, Mexico, and the fields in New Mexico, and Earth, it is the truth. What's going on now, Mr. Nelson, your guest, Mr. Kevin, with AI, this is a result of that. And we don't know how to handle it because it's so beyond us that we have gotten a hold of tech, because everything before this was analog. And then once we got a hold of this technology from the species that they found with these vests and these crowns, it has taken off from there. So you see what it's done. They're afraid of letting everybody know about the stuff and get to it. And it would just destroy everything. That's why they're so scared of this whole AI stuff, too. Thank you.
0: All right. Thanks, Mike. Brother Simeon, your thoughts on what Mike just said? They're afraid.
1: We're big boys.
0: Why are they afraid? But go ahead.
1: I definitely agree with that. You know, as we spoke about earlier, the cover-up is vast and widespread and has included every aspect or part of American life. The government, the military, religion, academia, science, because it's all based on information, having information, controlling information. When that information gets out, then you start to lose that control. So if the world is no longer being powered and fueled with oil, well, you can easily see how that's going to change everything from top to bottom. You know, that's one reason why available alternative power sources like solar still are something that's just talked about as a sidebar. And, you know, an interesting thing about AI, as we speak about that again, is, you know, NVIDIA, they have their groundbreaking chip called the Blackwell chip. Well, the Blackwell chip is named after Dr. David Blackwell, a black man who is the one whose work and research and theories basically led to AI, or this AI breakthrough. So the CEO of NVIDIA, which is, I think, the largest AI company, named that chip after him. So just as we are deeply rooted in UFO intelligence, we're also deeply rooted in AI, or artificial intelligence. I refer to the UFO intelligence, or, you know, the wheel, that ancient intelligence is natural intelligence, and now we have AI.
0: Well, let me jump in and ask you this, though, six away from the topic. How can we tell the difference now? You mentioned we've got AI. How do we know if these files that they're releasing, these classifying these files, are not the real deal and something that they use the AI to share with us? How can we trust the government?
1: Well, you can't, and that's definitely a possibility. And, you know, we have to consider the interaction between the UFO intelligence and artificial intelligence as, you know, one of the primary focuses of AI. And we can already see that in warfare and militarization, you know, like in the Middle East and all over. But we can also see that as AI is the main technique or methodology for studying the UFO phenomenon now. So the interaction between the two as we go forward is really going to be dynamic, I think.
0: All right. We have some more folks who want to talk to you. 4 minutes away from the top of our guest is Simeon Booker Mohammed. He's done a lot of research on UFOs. You've heard him here before, and now the Pentagon has just declassified some of their files on UFO files. So we're at the point now that UFOs exist. We know that. They've been denying it for decades. But now they say they do exist, and they're releasing little by little, they're dribbling out some of these files. What are your thoughts, family? You want to speak with Brother Simeon? Reach out to us at 800-450-7876. Go to line two. Brother Aleem's checking in from Richmond, Virginia. Assalamu alaikum and grand rising, Brother Aleem.
3: This message that we're talking about has been taught since 1930. And today, the most honorable Elijah Muhammad's man in our midst is the Honorable Farrakhan, who made it known that everywhere he travels, the wheel travels with him and protects him. And for more insight, he should be contacted about that if you really want to know because Minister Farrakhan been talking about the wheel and how it gave him insight on what this government was going to do when they attacked Libya. And I would like to hear more about that at the point that I'm at now. I might have to cut away because I'm in a doctor's office, but I would like to say one more thing. This wheel is real, and it's here for two and three purposes, to heal and to destroy. And if the presenter would talk more about the minister and his connection to this wheel, it would be greatly appreciated. Thank you.
0: All right. Thank you, Brother Ali. Brother Simeon?
1: Well, I don't know if you've been listening over the past 2 years, but that's pretty much where I started and we started this discussion and where we continue it every day, including today.
3: Yes, sir.
1: This started with the nation.
3: Yeah. And I want to...
0: Is we lost Brother Ali? Seems like he hung up on us. 2 minutes away from the... he hung up on... All right, 2 minutes away, Kevin, from the top of the hour. Let's take a quick break here. And we got Hammond Randallstown wants to join the conversation. Dr. Beast also on deck. We'll talk to him about this as well. This Dr. Beast is going to join us as we come into the first day of fall, the fall equinox this afternoon. We got 100 days left for the end of the year. Dr. Beast says we need to realign our bodies in sync with the universe because the universe is changing. What are your thoughts, family? You want to speak to Brother Simeon Booker Muhammad right now, though? Reach out to us at 800-450-7876. And if you're driving out there, especially in the DMV, it's going to be raining on and off all day long. So stay tuned. We'll take more phone calls next.

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0: And Grand Rising family, thanks for staying with us on this Tuesday morning. Thanks for starting your Tuesday with us. Our guest is Brother Simeon Booker Muhammad. He's a writer, you know, comes from the family of great writers, authors as well. His dad is the well-respected, well-renowned, award-winning writer, Simeon Booker. Some of you may recall back in the day, used to, you know, read the Jet, Ebony, all these black period articles. He did that when he worked for also the Washington Post, as I mentioned. But his son now, Simeon Booker Muhammad, and back then, thanks to Simeon today, we found out that he was a member of the nation, but he never wore that on his sleeve, Simeon, but he was a member of the nation, from what I recall. But he just did the reporting.
1: Oh, are you referring to my dad?
0: Yeah.
1: No, he was not a member of the nation.
0: Oh, he wasn't. Okay, I stand corrected.
1: No.
0: Thank you.
1: No.
0: So you guys joined after? What made you join the nation?
1: Well, we joined in right in the beginning, 1979-1980.
0: All right. And you've been looking at this the UFOs for quite some time.
1: Yes, I have. But going back to my dad, you know, he supported both of us with you know, joining the nation. And, you know, the nation has always been a part of our lives for most of it. You know, my cousin, John Woodford, was the editor-in-chief of Muhammad Speaks. And, of course, my brother was the editor-in-chief of The Final Call. And I was a correspondent and contributed to The Final Call. But in terms of the UFO phenomenon, that goes back to, you know, early on in the 50s when, you know, the reports and the, you know, after Roswell, the newspaper headlines, front page stories, that's what sparked our interest in this phenomenon. Then in the 60s, of course, there was, you know, the nation, and, you know, this was a very prominent subject during that time, you know, with the messenger and with Muhammad Ali talking about sightings everywhere he went and on the Johnny Carson show. And when I started coming on, for those, you know, who haven't been listening, I started out with talking about the nation,

0: a big story about that as well. Anyway, Simeon, we got some more folks want to talk to you about UFOs. Ham has joined us from Randallstown.
1: Have a good show today. All right, you have a good show today. How you doing today? Okay,
2: hey.
1: Hello.
2: How you doing?
1: I'm doing fine. My question to you, let's be real quick about information. For not suppressing information, those aliens, are they supposed to be 9 feet black aliens, 9 feet tall? I'm just skipping a lot of stuff. You know, I'm just going straight through it because the information went out that it's been suppressed because there have been black people that's been identified as aliens. That's what I want to comment about that, sir. Thank you very much.
2: Yes, there has definitely been a cover-up on the black aliens or the black people as pilots or operators of the ships. And the nation history talks about 9 foot people, black people on Mars. Many UFO sightings have talked about and reported black pilots or black operators. But in the cover-up of this, not only have they been covering up the phenomenon itself, they've been covering up the black part of it, the ancient black intelligence, the ancient history of this phenomenon going back time immemorial. And so that's true even up until the present day. And so it's important that, you know, we realize that where we are in this subject. And that's part of the reason I wanted to start coming on the air and talking about it and just getting a discussion going. I'm also part of a group called the Experiences of Color, which is part of the John Mack Institute. And, it's someplace where people can talk about their feelings and their experiences with this phenomenon from a original indigenous perspective.
0: Oh, we love that. Listen, next time, let's get a little bit deeper into that, you know, because we're just about flat out of time, Brother Simeon. But what can we look forward to? These releases, from the Pentagon declassify their files on UFOs. Do we know what they look like? Are they airplanes? Are they, UFOs? Are they on land? Are they on sea? What can you tell us before we let you go about the UFOs that they've shown us?
2: It's all of that. And I really urge people to, you know, get as much information from books and the programs, TV shows like the brother had mentioned earlier, PBS, but also go to war.gov/UFO and start going through these files and see the videos, see the photographs, see the documents going back to the 40s, where you can clearly see, that they've been working on this, studying it, researching it, and this widespread cover-up, because the information is wide open for people to look at. You know, there are different books that you can check out, like Above Top Secret by Timothy Good, Chariot of the Gods by Eric von Daniken. You have the UFOs in the Nation of Islam by Ilya Muhammad, another book on UFOs and the Nation by Dr. Stephen Findlay. And so, you know, those are some good places to start. I also have a book list up on, you can Google Suncrest Books, and there's a list of books on UFOs going back to the 1950s up into the present time.
0: All right. Brother Simeon, yeah, let's get into that when we come back next time, because, you know, we've got to have an open mind. And, you know, a lot of times these discussions, they leave our people out. But you're saying that our people are central to this conversation about UFOs.
2: Yes, we're at the center of it.
0: Yeah, and that's what I want the family to understand. You know, most, just like anything in the world, though, but some people think that these scientists is something that other folks are doing. But you're saying that we're the center. So next time we have a conversation, I want you to share that with us so the family understands the crucial role that we played in all of this.
2: Oh, absolutely.

0: So, Brother Simeon, how can folks reach you for more information on UFOs and aliens?
1: Well, the best way to reach me now is on my website, yogaforwomen.org. And I also have a section on books up there as well.
0: All right. Thank you, Brother Simeon. Thank you for keeping us updated, man, because this is just changing. You know, we're going from the fact they denied that there were UFOs, and all of a sudden now they're declassifying the files. And the fact that they had files, I mean, they are UFOs. So people poo-pooed when people were talking about UFOs and aliens. We need to get into that real deep next time we have a conversation with you. But thank you for joining us.
1: Keep an eye on the UFO intelligence and this AI and, you know, how this plays out.
0: Will do. Thank you, Brother Simeon.
1: You're welcome. Thanks for having me.
0: As Brother Simeon Booker Muhammad, he's been doing a lot of research on UFOs. And again, you've got to have an open mind. Let's bring in our next guest. He's a master herbalist, but he's also a metaphysician, Dr. B. Dr. B, Grand Rising, welcome back to the program.
2: Good day. Good day. It's a wonderful time to be here.
0: Yes, it is, because today's the arrival of the fall equinox. They say it's, 8 o'clock tonight, a little after 8 o'clock on the East Coast. It's going to happen. But Dr. B, you're saying that we need to change. We need to align ourselves, our bodies, our minds, our soul, our spirits, with the changing of today, starting today. Can you get into that? Before you get into that, no, let me ask you this. Before you get into that, though, your thoughts on UFOs, because you're a metaphysician. How do you see them?
2: Well, I grew up in Connecticut, which when I grew up, it was a UFO or sightings hotspot. Up the street from my house was where they made a lot of the aircraft. There was these places where they made experimental vehicles. Also, you know, they had submarines were being made there, the nuclear subs. There were so many things happening in Connecticut at the time. When I was a child, we would see ships all the time. It was like a normal thing. I've had so many, let's call them sightings and visitations. It's been crazy. It's like a part of my life. And, you know, I know there are many aspects on what these are, where they come from. This is just a part of life. And some of these vehicles are not manned by people. Some of them are beings themselves. Some of them are manned by beings from other dimensions, other times. Some are from the future. Some are from the past. You have some beings that are what you may call good or up to, you know, trying to help us. And then you have others that are about control. We as a people being here on the earth are actually aliens. You know, we keep thinking that this is our place and, you know, somebody came to visit and, you know, they're not from here. Actually, we're not from here. We're visitors. We're like a breakaway society from other places. We've been traveling forever. We're not from one place. We're from everywhere. And we're a part of everything. So these ships and things that we're seeing, some people see them often. Some people see them and nobody else sees them. Like you could be standing there and all of a sudden you see this vehicle, this craft, and nobody else sees it. And that's because it has to do with what you are tuned to, your frequency, who you are. You see, because these things bring information. I was traveling with Mother Tynetta from the nation for a few years. I was her musical director for Taha, one of the musical directors. And wherever we went, there was vehicles. And they were shrouded in what they call vapor clouds. And wherever we went, we were protected by these vehicles and given information. A lot of the information that I carry, a lot of the information that I give, a lot of the things that I've learned from these visitations from beings from somewhere else. And they're everywhere. You know, it's not just about what you see, it's what you feel. Because sometimes you can feel the energy of something attempting to download information to you. We're a part of a field of beings that is endless. Our spectrum of feeling and sight and our spectrum of knowing is very small. We might know less than, you know, 1% of 1% of the all. You know, we're very small in this whole thing. So our understanding, our knowing, our understanding, all that stuff is very small when we look at the vastness of life. There are beings that are here right now that you might call insects that are basically from somewhere else. Things like octopus. These are beings that are even more intelligent than human beings. And some are always attempting to communicate with us, but we're trying to communicate from a Western mindset. Our mindset was basically formed by the Western thought. And the Western thought is all about control. It's all about trying to understand existence. Look at for the last 1,000 years, we've been trying to figure out existence. This has been what they call the age of reason. Everything needs a reason. Everything needs a beginning and an ending and a why. There's some things that don't have a beginning or an end or a why. We don't have a beginning or an end. We are everything. We're connected to everything. In fact, we're not people. We're actually universes. There's planets and there's things inside of us that also we see out in space. And when you see these beings or you see these craft, just know that that's inside you also. Everything is inside us. The entire universe is inside us. We just have a very small viewpoint of how these things work. And we got caught up in why. This is the big thing about moving into 2027 because 2027 begins the new age, and the age will not be about trying to figure out why and trying to discover the existence of things. It will be more about being, more about existing, more about love, more about art and creativity. And if you look at this thing with AI, you're not going to need to know too much because AI already has studied everything that has been written, right? So right now you can write the greatest resume, the greatest book ever. You can make a song in seconds. So it's not about how much you know. It's not about how much intelligence you have right now. It's going to be more about who you are as a being and existing in this moment and being able to be a person who can improvise, who can turn and spin, who can open up, a person who can harmonize with what's happening now. Art, creativity.
0: Hold that thought. Hold that thought right there, Dr. B. And going heavy right away off the bat. He's a master herbalist. He's also a metaphysician. And he says we need to make some changes because today is the fall equinox. We need to get in tune with how the universe is changing around us. Got to take a quick break. When we come back, Dr. B is going to show us how to make those changes. Family, you got a question? You want to join the conversation with Dr. B? Reach out to us at 800-450-7876, and we'll take your phone calls next.

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0: And Grand Rising family, thanks for rolling with us on this Tuesday morning with our guest, the metaphysician and master herbalist, Dr. B. Today is the fall equinox. It takes place tonight, Eastern Time, right after 8 o'clock. So Dr. B says we have to change as well. We have to realign our bodies, our soul, our spirits with the changing of the universe. He's going to show us how to do that. But before we left, we're talking about we're going real deep. So listen, family, you just got to have an open mind. I hope you've had an open mind all morning long, because this is what the revelations have been, starting off first with sister astronumerologist Kimberly Williams, and then we talked about UFOs with Brother Simeon Booker Muhammad, and now we get into the real nitty-gritty as we talk about the changes that are taking place in the universe and why we have to change to be in alignment with the universe with Dr. B. So, Dr. B, I'm going to let you continue your thought.
1: You know, we are, because of the way we've been programmed, we're easily disillusioned, we're easily fooled and easily conditioned if we're not focusing on ourselves and who we truly are. And stop letting other people tell us who we are. Stop letting other people tell us what time it is. Stop letting other people tell us what's important. And why all of a sudden is it all over the news that there's UFOs and they got this proof that they're trying to show us? Now it's like, see, I told you. You know, now they're saying it. They're not showing you nothing compared to what's really going on. They're giving you something to look at. They're giving you something to see, something to talk about. All the confusion and things that you see going on with gas prices and the government, all this is on purpose. Dick Gregory gave us a very good map. Dick Gregory, before he left, he said, listen, in 2019, the whole world is going to hit the fan. Something's going to happen that's going to confuse 80% of the people. It happened. 2020, what happened? We got off. We started believing in something that really, it was unbelievable. But we believed it because they're broadcasting every day, every second, information about you that may not be, it have nothing to do with you. They're not talking to you unless you're listening. That's one of the things that certain beings from other planets and other places and other realms do, is they confuse you. They're parasitic. They use your mindset. So there's this group of beings that they say live on the other side of the moon. They call them the soul catchers. They came to actually control those who can be controlled, only those who are able to be controlled. They say a lot of what's happening right now, they are the ones making it happen. They create this confusion. They create all the craziness that's going on because they eat that. The energy that's created from our confusion, our sadness, our disillusion, our anger, our fear, our victim archetype, all those things, they make a vapor. And that vapor is what these beings eat. So when we are disillusioned with ourselves, we're out of sync with ourselves, out of sync with the season, right? All of a sudden, we create this energy of discord. And that energy of discord is what these beings eat. We're feeding them. We're feeding them when we fight with each other. We're feeding them when we look at all the things that they tell us is going on in the world. Listen, AI itself, I'll give you a piece of information here today. AI is actually an alien technology. AI itself is an alien technology. That has studied everything that we've written down, everything that we've done, and cataloged it together and blows your mind because you're like, oh my God, this is so intelligent. It's so fast. It's not as fast as intelligent as what we call analog intelligence. We know more. We carry more. We have the DNA. We have the melanin. Look, one melanin molecule. It's like all the AI in the world put together. One melanin molecule knows everything. It's connected to it all. But we choose to forget. We choose to act dumb. We choose to act crazy. We choose to lose our mind because it's easier. They say the devil gives you nothing and you're happy. We're happy with these little tidbits of things that they give us. Because tapping into yourself, tapping into true oneness, with yourself is challenging when everybody else in the world is going to hell in a handbasket. What Dick Gregory was saying was that between 2019 and 2027, most of the people would lose their mind. Why? Because the beings that, that are attempting to control and use your brain, the ones that live in your amygdala, the ones, these parasites, that the toxoplasma, they cause you to be in a place, in an artificial world, out of your mind. They cause you to react in ways that normally, if you would think seven times before you speak and before you act, you wouldn't act this way. You wouldn't eat certain foods. You wouldn't talk to certain people. You wouldn't have certain relationships. You wouldn't believe in the stuff that the tell-eye vision has been giving you. We're sticking to the television about politics. The television and the news is all the same. It's the same as it was in the 60s. The only difference is that it comes faster now, and there's more of it, more colors, more definition. And we choose to believe in all this stuff that they give us. Well, when has the oppressor given you something that you could use, huh? When has the oppressor given you the truth? Why are we waiting for them to give us the truth? Why are we waiting for them to give us disclosure? The true essence in us is growing right now, and we're getting to a place where we're going to wake up into a new space. 2027, which is 100 days away. We're 100 days away from 2027. Well, what happened? Was already happening. It started in 1987, where we are tapping into the universal consciousness. We're tapping into the oneness. But the average person can't tap into it because the average person is toxic. They're toxic mentally, physically, spiritually. We're tired. We believe in certain diseases. We believe in certain foods. We believe in certain relationships that we have. And we go along with the rest of the herd. So we end up being like sheep. And the sheep are being herded by a herdsman, right, that basically controls us. Those who are aware, those who are wise, the wise ones know. The wise ones know, don't go along with this whole UFO thing, because that's ancient. That's our stuff. Why are we all surprised about this? That's us. Are we on the ships? Yes, we are the ships. We are the universe. We're connected all together in oneness. It's all a part of us. But when we begin to find out how to become whole, how to become balanced, how to live in the season. I mean, just think about it. Today, the sun is going to be directly over the equator today. Now, that may sound like, you know, that's just, you know, it's just what they call the equinox. And this day, if you live in the northern hemisphere, if the sun is directly overhead, then you are receiving more information on this day than you have received for most of the year, because the sun is feeding you. The sun is giving you knowledge along with the stars, but the sun is the closest to us. We are sun beings. We should be out getting our melanin fed by the sun, not listening to most of this trash. You know, I talk about this in my book, you know, my book, What's Eating You, which you can get at elevationtime.com. It's also on Amazon. But in my book, I talk about this, that we have become the evil. We have become the cancer if we're going along with the ways of this world and not becoming balanced when the sun is attempting to balance us. So what do we do traditionally in September, which is technically the seventh month, because Sept is the seventh, and we call it the ninth. Well, it doesn't matter what we call it. It's a time of balance. It's a major transition point when we shift from the summer sun into the fall sun. And what is the fall all about? The fall is about letting those leaves and the old information and all that hatred and anger and fear, or whatever it is from the past, fall, like the leaves. It's the time of autumn. Autumn, right? Autumn, AU is gold. This is the golden time. And you see all the gold, golden leaves. We are the gold. We are the black gold. We are the essence. We are the thing. We are existence. We don't have to study existence. We have to be in existence. We have to be more creative. We have to be more loving. Be more clear. This is the time of fall where we go inward. It's like the trees. The water is going down in the, you know, starting today, the water begins to flow downward into the tree, into the roots. It's a more quiet time. This is a time to get quiet, to go into yourself and have introspection. Who are you? Who have we been? Most of what we have been given has been confusing information that confuse you on who you are. Are we black? Are we white? Are we this? Are we indigenous? We're everything. We don't need to spend time on that. We have to spend time or invest time in being more loving with ourselves. This day says you got to change what you're eating. If you keep eating the summer foods in fall, your body's confused. We're living in confusion. The body doesn't know what to do. Your cells are, well, what's happening? Who's in charge? Who's the captain of the ship? Because the captain has lost his mind because the average person today doesn't understand what direction we should be moving. The average person today doesn't have a telos. The average person doesn't have a chief goal or an aim anymore because they're letting intelligence from other people, other lands, right, control them instead of tapping into self-intelligence. This is the time to tap into the self. And we have to be careful because, you know, intelligence is the thing we've been looking for. We've been trying to be so intelligent, have so many things to say. Sometimes the most wise person is the quiet one. You only need a few words. You see, we're trying to show out and show ourselves. We got so many different, you know, personalities of ourselves on the internet. We're reading the social media, and that's the new thing. That's the news now. Everything on social media, a lot of people think that's real. That's artificial intelligence, too. We are the original intelligence. If it don't feel right, then we don't need to go with it. But we're going into thinking. We've been into this thing of thinking because the beings that control this realm want you to be thinking and trying to figure things out. I was teaching at UCLA for years, and I asked one of the top scientists, what have scientists actually figured out? And you know what they told me, Carl? They told me that we have not figured out anything for sure. Everything is a theory or a theorem. We're not totally sure. We don't really know what fire really is. We can't even see the whole spectrum of what things are. We only know the small piece that we're given. So as we're trying to figure out intelligence or trying to figure out existence, we get away from existing. But if you're eating toxins, the food is confusing you. You're eating food that some of it's not even food anymore. It's artificial food. People are wearing artificial clothing, plastics, polymers. We begin to agree that this is okay to be fake, to act fake, to have stories that don't line up with anything true. That causes toxicity. And that's how the alien beings, the ones that are not here for us, that are parasitic, that are eating us, get to eat us alive because it creates confusion. It creates imbalance. When today is all about balance. The sun is directly over the equator. If it's directly over the equator, that means that we now have to tap in to who we are, become balanced. Why is it that they call this month World Suicide Prevention Time? Why is this about suicide in September? A lot of people kill themselves. Why? The sun is changing. The energy is changing. Relationships change. No more fun in the sun. Why are people taking themselves out? People are taking themselves out and still alive because they're taking themselves out when they sit down to eat, eating foods they don't recognize, buying stuff that's just on sale, getting stuff because it's cheap. We're killing ourselves mentally so that we are not able to truly live at a time when we should be truly living. This is the time to live. If we're going to stay here, we need to truly live. We need to truly love. We need to tap into each other. We need to find small groups of people, right, who are focused on living and loving. And one more thing I want to say. Why is it that 90% of the average person's conversation is about problems? This is abnormal. No animal can live like this. No being in nature can live well like this, because you're out of balance with nature. Why should we not be looking at living 80% of our time? We should be looking for solutions. Maybe 20% we should talk about the problems, but that's flipped. We're talking about the problems most of the time. And a lot of the problems were given to you. The same people that you're saying is the enemy has given you your problems. So you get, they give you a problem, then you demand a solution, then they give you a solution that you pay for. Who's in control of that? Problem, solution, reaction. They show us a little ship on television. Say, oh my God, the government is showing us another little ship, a little flash of light. This is like they're feeding children. We should be focused on right now living the life we came to live. We are the beings that are universal walkers. We travel the universe. We are them. They are us. But just like there's, imbalance in us, there's also imbalance in the other worlds too. Everything is connected to its opposite. If everything is connected to its opposite, the place we got to get to is homeostasis. It's time to find balance. And today is the time to find balance.
0: All right. Hold that thought right there, Dr. B. When we come back, though, help us find that balance. As you mentioned, Dr. B is a metaphysician, also a master herbalist, and he says today's that the universe is changing. We need to realign ourselves with the universe to get a maximum benefit of what's going on in our lives. What are your thoughts, family? You got questions? Reach out to Dr. B. You can hit him up at 800-450-7876. And we'll take your phone calls after we check the news, traffic, and weather. It's next.

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1: 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Here's the latest from News1.com. D.C. Council Chair Phil Mendelson says he's concerned that President Trump will take additional steps to reduce the city's independence. Speaking at a legislative hearing Monday, Mendelson said Trump's actions toward the district often feel less about making a difference and more about pleasing his base. He also said everyone in the district knows that the presence of the National Guard has not improved public safety. The council meets today to discuss legislative priorities for the upcoming year. Montgomery County Council member Will Jawando is returning to work after suffering a heart attack earlier this month during a pickup basketball game. He was hospitalized and had a stent placed in his heart to improve blood flow. He'll meet with reporters today to answer questions about his health and his run for county executive. Montgomery County Police have arrested a suspect in connection with a fatal hit-and-run over the weekend. Authorities on Monday announced the arrest of 26-year-old Travis Lowe of Frederick. 27-year-old Dakota Grimsby of Poolsville died when he was struck by a Chevrolet pickup truck in the area of Fisher Avenue and Milford Mill Road just before 2 a.m. on Sunday. As President Trump addresses the U.N. General Assembly today, a new Gallup poll finds that Americans don't think very much of the U.N. 70% of those asked rated the U.N. poorly on upholding international law and protecting human rights. About two-thirds say the U.N. has done poorly in supporting sustainable development, and more than half think likewise about the U.N.'s ability to deliver humanitarian assistance to people affected by war, famine, or natural disasters. In sports, the Nationals were mauled by the Tigers 9-2 last night. The Orioles edged the Blue Jays 4-3. They remain 4.5 games out of a wild card spot. I'm Larry Kofsky. When you're looking for news for Black America, go to News1.com.
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0: And Grand Rising family, thanks for starting your Tuesday with us and our guest, Dr. B. As I mentioned, Dr. B is a master herbalist. He's also a metaphysician. And this morning, he's telling us, because today's the fall equinox, that we should be changing as well, because the universe is changing. We have to change with the universe to be in alignment with the universe. Before we go back to him, though, let me remind you, coming up in the next few days, you're going to hear from Professor James Small, also former Tuskegee mayor. Johnny Ford will join us. So if you are in Baltimore, keep that radio locked in tight on 1010 WLB for the DMV, the Washington Metropolitan area, Washington, D.C. Metropolitan area, or on 1450 WOL. Dr. B, Jennifer has a question for you. She's calling from Charles County in Maryland. She's on line two. Grand Rising, Jennifer. You're on with Dr. B.
1: Hi, Nicole. Hi, Dr. B. How are you this morning?
2: Good day. Good day.
1: Okay, so my question is, the Life Elixir spray, like for the bugs, mosquitoes, it is amazing for like a mosquito bites that are heavy down here where I am. But I haven't been able to order it online like you used to sell it in the individual bottles. And I've tried to get in contact you with, but I haven't been successful at that. How can I purchase that just in the individual bottles?
2: Well, it's a lot of the products that we have are seasonal, or it has to do with supply. So if we can't get a certain ingredient, we don't make the product. We don't just have a lot of it sitting on the shelf. Everything is made, handmade. It's made the old way. So there should be some within the next month as our highest choice. We're waiting for a couple of things to happen. So just be patient with that. And everything that we sell, is they're not like commercially made. They're made old way. So when you buy, when you purchase, it would be best to get as much as you can. Get, buy in bulk. In fact,
1: time, but it's been a couple years. So, yes, I need to restock.
2: restock. And we're having a 30% off sale because, this is our 30th year. So we're doing a whole thing with 30 right now. So let's listen to the show, and we're going to be having another. I think I'm doing a free webcast on Saturday. And we're going to be doing a whole breakout and talk about how this 30-year rhythm syncs up with the time that we're in. But the Life Elixir, it's interesting that you say this, because what I've been talking about since I began this conversation today is about the elixir in each of us that keeps us going. There is an elixir in our body that comes online when we're moving in the right direction, when we're being ourselves, when we're being totally creative. We're being self-motivated and not caught up in the system. So I'm glad that you mentioned the Life Elixir, because that is what we are attempting to do, is to get to that magical alchemical elixir where we're in total control and we are the captains of our ships.
1: Okay. Thank you. Now, you still have the 30% off. Does that cover like your detox kits?
2: 30% off starting today, and that covers almost everything on our website. Use the code. The code is Elevation30. Elevation and the number 30. You get 30% off almost everything on the website. That's for 24 hours. Elevation30. It's a 24-hour special sale just for the show today.
1: All right. Thank you so much.
0: All right.
1: Take
0: thank
1: care.
0: You, Jennifer.
1: Thanks, Carl, again. Love your show.
0: All right. Thank you, Jennifer. Dr. Bye-bye. B, you said that, today's a big change, with the fall equinox, and that we should realign ourselves to fall in line with the changes in the universe. How do we do that?
2: Well, first we have to realize that today, the time, this light is reduced. So we have to now use the light that we've picked up throughout the year. So there's light inside of us, especially in our solar plexus. There's light inside of us. So to do that, we have to, one, look at what we're eating. Something that helps to generate more light in us, or actually help us use the light that we've stored from summer, are foods that begin with P. It's really interesting. The foods that begin with P, pears, pumpkins, especially pumpkins, because pumpkins have that zinc, and we need zinc to balance our immune system and keep us, more electricity in every cell. Pomegranate, papaya, plantain, passion fruit, parsley, purple potatoes, parsnips, persimmon, purple cabbage, pistachios, plums. Look at what begins with P, and you'll notice that all of them, they are right. This is the time to harvest those foods. Nature made it where they were available for us because they help us regain or help us turn up our light. We need more light. You see, and that energy, everything is based on energy. Everything is based on energy. So the more light we have, the more lighthearted we are, the more we're going to have the energy to move through winter, because this winter is going to be challenging. This winter is going to be, why is it going to be this winter? Because the forces at B need us to be broken. They need us confused and lost and feeling like victims before 2027 kicks all the way in. That's what this whole thing is about. That's why the food supply is crazy right now. That's why you got to go to your farmer's market. Go to your local farmer's market. Somebody's saying that there's supposed to be some truck strike, right? And because the truck drivers are upset about the gas prices. Well, guess what we're going to have to do? You have to go to your local farmer's market. They have more food that grows locally that has more light.
0: Let me just jump in for a second here, Dr. B, because let me just expound a little bit on that, because we have a bunch of truckers out in the Midwest who listen to us, and I'm glad you mentioned that, because they did mention that there's been talk percolating amongst their fellow truck drivers that they're going to go on strike on October 1st. So if you're stocking up certain items, make sure you stock up before October 1st. There won't be, because there's still some in the supply chain, but the price is going to be steep for those. But those truckers, as Dr. B mentioned, are thinking about going out on strike because of the gasoline prices on the 1st. So, Dr. B, continue. I just want to throw that out there. I just want to emphasize that because we didn't mention it, and I'm glad you remind me to mention it.
2: So, some folks are saying, well, what are we going to do? Because we're used to running to the grocery store where this stuff is trucked in from God knows where. How many gases did they use to actually make it look like it's healthy, to make it look like it's, you know, really vibrant? Because they use gases on the food. You know, a lot of it's not ready yet. It's not even whole. It's unnatural on these trucks and being, you know, shipped in from 5,000 miles away because you want a watermelon at Thanksgiving. You know, where is it coming from? You see? So those foods don't have as much energy. They don't have as much light. We are light people. We desire light. We need light. And we have to be lighthearted. Think about what they're saying when they say lighthearted. Lighthearted means to have more light, more frequency, more love in your heart. It doesn't mean to just be happy all the time. It means to be energized and have foods, right? And relationships, which are food too. Everything that you do has to do with, it's either feeding you or starving you. Almost every activity, either giving you energy or taking energy. So become more lighthearted, more loving. Because see, this time, the circadian rhythms are disrupted. The circadian rhythms are the
0: And explain what they are first, Dr. B. What are the circadian rhythms? You know, we got a lot of new listeners here who aren't familiar with some of the terms that you're using. So just break it down for us.
2: So the circadian rhythms have to do with the time it takes from, say, the sun or the moon to go from new moon all the way around and back to new moon again. That's a circular rhythm. There's these circular rhythms, which are circadian rhythms, that have a certain timing to them. And we, our internal clocks, everything about us is connected to these circadian rhythms. So these circadian rhythms are based on the seasons. They're based on how long the sun is out. Like right now, the days are going to be getting shorter. So the circadian rhythms from the summer month, right, are beginning to change. So we've got to change with that circadian rhythm. To do that, we've got to be more in touch with nature. To be more in touch with nature, we've got to get out in nature more. We've got to put our naked feet on the ground more. Because when you put your naked feet on the ground, you tap into the natural circadian rhythms of the planet. How many of us put our naked feet on the ground, especially at this time of year? You might do it in the summer. You might do it in the beach. But touching the earth or eating food that has touched the earth or been on the earth or been here, in other words, let's say you go buy something. You get some berries, this is a berry time. If your berries have been frozen or been, you know, traveled across the world, they don't have as much light. They don't have as much earth. They don't have as much energy. They don't have as much electricity. The electrons are moving very slow. They're not electrical. But by eating something that is freshly from the earth or something you grew or something you picked, it changes the way your body is recognizing the internal clock. See, there's an internal clock. Well, let me say it this way. There's an external clock, which is, this, you know, the sun, the moon, the stars. Those are clocks. There's an internal clock, which is based on the amount of what they call magnetite in our system. Magnetite is a mineral that helps us with direction. It also helps us with our clock, our internal clock. If your clock is off, if your timing is off, then this is what creates illness. So this time of the year is when we're supposed to eat foods where their internal clock is in tune with the earth, in tune with us. That keeps us mentally, physically, spiritually connected. Otherwise, you're going to have sleep disturbances. If your internal clock is off, if you're out of rhythm with the natural circadian rhythms, you're going to have sleep problems. If you don't sleep well, then all of a sudden your body doesn't know how to react. It doesn't know what to do. It slows everything down. And a lot of us are going through sleep problems right now because we're supposed to be waking up. What do we mean? Waking up to what's real. Moving away from the artificial, which is what they're selling you, into the natural things. More rhythmic things. Touch the earth. If you're having sleep problems, go touch the earth. It's time to actually detox your body and get rid of the parasites. Which parasites? The intestinal parasites are easy to get rid of. But it's the ones that we call systemic parasites. They wake up at this time of year like crazy. Why? Because they know the average person is out of time, which means your immune system is not reacting quick enough, which is, you know, that's your natural defense. But parasites and germs and microbacteria, all these things, they increase at this time of year if you're out of balance. Because your immune system is connected to the sun, connected to the earth, connected to the moon, connected to the circadian rhythms. And if your immune system is off, then these parasites wake up and eat you alive. And there's thousands of them. You keep hearing about these parasite cleanses to get rid of all your parasites. Most parasite cleanses out there only are dealing with intestinal parasites. They're not dealing with the systemic parasites. The systemic parasites tie more into your rhythm, the way you walk, the way you talk, the way you live, when you eat, what you say, how you live. They actually eat the part of you, the energy in you, when you're out of balance. Because when you're out of balance, you send out this irregular frequency. You're off. So this is the time to do something like, you know, we have the elevated total body program where people are detoxing not just the parasites in the colon, but the systemic parasites. And they're also rejuvenating the body. This is very important, Carl. This is the time to rejuvenate that's all right your there. Body.
0: We can delve into it when we get back. We're going to take a quick break here, take another look at that traffic and weather in our different cities. Family, our guest is Dr. Beast, a metaphysician. This is the first day of fall, the fall equinox, and he says we have to realign our bodies in line with the universe. What are your thoughts? Reach out to us at 800-450-7876, and we take your phone calls to Dr. B next.

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1: Rush hour, still busy with a lot of Beltway volume between College Park and Central Avenue to the Wilson Bridge. Those just after Route 5. 295 below speed through Blue Plains and then jam from Joint Base Anacostia Bowling, not only to the inbound 11th Street Bridge, heading toward the inbound Douglas Bridge. Suitland Parkway still slows off and on in stretches before Branch Avenue to 295. Heading to the inbound 14th Street Bridge out of Virginia, just a single right lane gets by the high standing water there. Baltimore-Washington Parkway slowing each direction between 32 and 197 in through Laurel. Just a lot of heavy volume this morning. Now look at your forecast. Periods of rain continue this afternoon. High 66, overnight low 56. Current temperature 60 degrees. I'm Jamie Witten for News Talk 1450 AM WOL, where information is power.
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8: The most rewarding part about being the CEO of our business is the fact that I am supporting families, not just my family, the people that are on our teams, the people that we reach every day, the students that actually enroll in our programs, our clients that hire us to do specialized training education. We are changing lives, and the motivation behind that is like a ripple effect. If I'm able to make a difference in this one space and those individuals are able to do the same, then I feel like I'm actually changing the world in my own unique way. And so I am extremely excited to know that I am changing the lives of the people that work for us, but also to the people that trust us to bring us on as their service provider in this space.
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0: And Grand Rising family, thanks for staying with us on this Tuesday morning with our guest, the metaphysician and master herbalist, Dr. B. As you know, today is the fall equinox. It comes in East Coast time, just after 8 o'clock tonight. Tomorrow will be the first full day of fall. And brother, Dr. B is here telling us what we should do to keep our bodies, our minds, our souls in line with the changes, because the universe is realigning right now. And this is the way we can get the optimum use of us as a people, is to be in line with the universe. And he mentioned we've got to detox. So, Dr. B, I'll let you finish telling us about that. Why should we detox and what are the advantages? And also tell us, for the folks who probably they're hearing you for the first time, and some folks, because we always have a bunch of new listeners, and they're wondering, what are you talking about? What's going to happen if they don't detox? So I'll let you break down all of that for us.
1: Well, if you don't change the oil in your car is not going to work good. If you don't iron your clothes, clean your clothes, they're going to get funky. If you don't take out your trash, right, your kitchen or your house is going to be, toxic. Our bodies are the same. We have to detox and do an intracellular detox, clean out our cells, clean out the body, because the body's picking up toxicity from the food, from the air, from water, from everywhere. And, you know, you're not going to be able to get away from a toxic world. But to create balance by cleansing and detoxifying using herbs, natural substances, and foods. And one of the first things we should do to detox is to get 20 minutes of sun. 20 minutes of sun. The number one nutrition on the planet, the number one food source is the sun. So if you can get out and get 20 minutes of sun, that begins to tell your cells to align themselves with the position of the sun, and the sun inside of you called the solar plexus. Next, parasites. Most illnesses are caused by parasitic infections. Almost every disease you know of is connected to parasites and also certain toxins and poisons or deficiencies, certain things that you're not eating. So when we have a lot of copper in our body, we have more electricity. So I would always be taking a supplement that has copper in it, or drinking your water in a copper cup or a copper thermos. Copper is very important because copper gives you more electricity. Zinc is very important at this time of year. Zinc is going to be it's like putting voltage directly in every cell. This is why pumpkins and squashes are here this time of year, because the pumpkin seeds, the squash seeds, are high in zinc. This is what, you know, during Halloween, the whole concept is to put this jack-o'-lantern out and scoop out the seeds and eat them, because the jack-o'-lantern is what's protecting your house from evil. It's that the zinc will help to protect your immune system from what they call evil. You see, evil is disease.

0: you live, the way you act. Systemic parasites are different than your average parasite, because the average parasites, like I said earlier, are your colon parasites. You can get rid of those pretty inexpensively. The systemic parasites are the ones that some of them are considered superbugs. Some of them were made by science. They were in biological labs. Some of them came from some of the shots that you've taken, some of the chemicals that you've taken. Some of these parasites are not from the earth. We talk about aliens. There's a parasite that now they're beginning to say it must be alien, and it's called toxoplasma, because it lives in your brain. It will cause you to feel sad in the fall. And a lot of people have this seasonal affective disorder where they feel sad when the sun begins to change its angle. That's why so many people are depressed at this time of year. Toxoplasma takes advantage of how you're eating, how you're living, you being out of time with the season, and it controls your thoughts. So we begin to have these disagreeable thoughts about everything. Toxoplasma is what makes most people live in fear. We figured out in 1996 how to help the body rid itself of toxoplasma. It's a very special thing. You can't do it with just your regular herbs. You can't just do it with a couple vitamins. You can't just do it by changing your thinking and your eating. It's a whole systemic approach using flower essences, using essential oils, using these what we call ormus, or these very special M-state metals. We created a program that helps to change the frequency of the blood over 28 days, change the frequency of every organ over 28 days. You've got to change your frequency over 28 days. You can't do it in a weekend. You can't just do it by, I'm eating vegan now. And I'm going to say this, Carl, and I haven't said this before, but I'm going to say it. One of the worst things we could do right now is eat kale. Kale. Where did kale come from? Why all of a sudden in the last 10, 15 years, kale, the number one food you should be eating? I go to the grocery store. I can't find collard greens and chard. Why? Kale, kale, kale, kale. Because kale has a defense mechanism on its skin that is attempting to stop you from eating it. I know people are shocked. Well, kale, come on, that's a health food. Well, who told you that? Who told you that it was better than collard greens and mustard greens? The average person, right? The average person, they say 70% of the people do not digest kale, and kale affects their digestion because it is full of these ingredients that are attempting to disrupt digestion, to disrupt blood flow. Not kale, Dr. B. It's a health food. Well, when did it become a health food? Where did it come from? Do the research. I'm not telling you not to eat it. I'm saying if I were you this fall, I would not eat kale, because kale can disrupt your digestion, and it's going to keep you in a place of acidity, keep your body just acidic. Because the chemicals that are in it are not necessarily for all humans. There's a certain group of people that can eat kale and they'll have any problem. The average person can't eat it. But we were told it was a health food. There's a lot of things that you were told were a health food. Some of these health foods are hell food. Some of these situations are not about health and wellness. It's about wealth and hellness. Some of the stuff that you're buying at the health food store is trash. And I was in the store the other day. Oh, boy, they got a parasite cleanse for $6.99, 3-day parasite cleanse. I'm looking at this. I'm saying this is what is causing people to be sick, because we want stuff cheap. We want it easy. And we want to cleanse all the time, but we're not looking at rejuvenating. There are certain things that will help rejuvenate your body. Green leafy vegetables are essential. But if you're finding that when you eat kale, you're losing energy, it's not giving you what you need, move to the other things like mustard greens and collard greens. They're from the same family. It just has to do with when they came about, who created them, because a lot of foods are being created.
1: I don't know if I repeat that for the folks in the back of the classroom, Dr. B.
0: A lot of the foods that we're eating today have been created, even in health foods. They're now calling them Frankenfoods. Foods that have never existed in the way that they do. So it's not enough just to walk into a health food store. It's you have to realize that everything is connected to you, and you've got to feel.

0: And I'll be doing a class on this soon about kinesiology and how to tap into your gut feeling. You get a gut feeling when you grab that orange. Just because it says it's organic, you need to grab it and just close your eyes for a minute and feel. Feel that relationship. Feel the conversation. Feel the food. Feel the vitamins you're about to take. It's a feeling that comes about in you when you're aligned with something. This is about feeling. And what we find is that moving into this new age, this is the age of the what they call the dragonfly. The dragonfly is always making love. But the nymph of the dragonfly is fighting all the time. So the baby dragonfly is in the swamp fighting for survival. But it's got to crawl out of the swamp and get out of survival mode so that it can become the dragonfly and begin to make love out of the things that are not love. We've got to leave the victimhood thing alone. We keep talking about the past and what they did to us. So that's in our mind. That's in our mindset. It's in our spirit. So we live in fear. As long as you live in fear, you attract things that can hurt you. So some of the foods that we're eating, we don't realize they could be hurting us because we haven't done the feeling test. We haven't closed our eyes in the grocery store or in the farmer's market to see if I should eat this. Is this good for my family? Feeling trumps thinking. Feeling trumps thinking. Feeling trumps thinking. We're supposed to be kinesthetic, auditory, visual people. Kinesthetic means to feel it. But we got caught up in the European way. The European way is to see it, then hear it, then feel it. Feeling comes last for a lot of the European mindset. We are feeling people. If it don't feel right, don't do it. But when, if you've got these
1: now, jump in again, Dr. B. Let me on that issue. Is that because of the third eye that we have, the pineal gland that we could probably use more, activated more than the other than Europeans?
0: The pineal gland is connected directly to our gut. Connected directly to your gut. This has to do with what we call intuition, just knowing. We have that. That's online. That's first in us. That is our superpower. We should know. A lot of things you've disrespected yourself by going along with something when you know it don't feel right. It don't feel right. Later on you say, I knew something didn't feel right. Well, what made you act outside of what's natural? Your melanocytes, your melanin is connected to feeling. What are you feeling? Never mind what they're telling you. What do you feel? When it comes to food, what do you feel? You know, food creates your mood. Half the food that people are eating, they don't feel good after. They don't feel good before. And they create illness. So at this time of year, this is the time to check in and make sure that the food that we're eating is feeding us. Making sure that the relationships that we are involved with are feeding us. Look at what is – things have got to be – you know, they've got to give you something. It's got to be something that is – you know, find homeostasis with each thing that we do. So what this elevated total body program that we have on our website at Elevation Time, elevationtime.com, it helps you balance your entire system and not only strip your body and try to get rid of parasites and kill this. It's about creating love, creating balance, creating frequency. We even put musical frequencies and sounds in certain herbal formulas. So what we have is not herbal formulas. We're actually creating elixirs. The great elixirs of life is something that has light and energy that feeds you, but not just feeds your body. It feeds your mind. It feeds your spirit. This is the time to get fed and to get fed up with the BS and realize that we got 100 days from today to balance ourselves and to move into 2027 with more love, more creativity, more oneness, more balance. But that's not what the government, that's not what the system, that's not what the people or the beings that are trying to control your world. They want you to be imbalanced and think that things are going to hell in a handbasket. We've got to create heaven on earth. We have to do that individually. Create heaven on earth.
1: Right. Hold that thought right there, because I got a tweet question for you. The tweeter says, Grand Rising, please ask Dr. B what multi-supplement vitamin would he suggest that would give us everything we need?
0: I don't know of one. The only vitamin that I would naturally use is something like moringa, the herb moringa, which has most of the vitamins, or what we call vitamins, in the right balance. And maybe things like the sea mosses or the seaweeds, any of the seaweeds, especially kelp. The seaweeds are going to have your minerals. But things like moringa, green vegetables, that's where your vitamins are. That's where your life is. The vital life is in the plant, in the natural plant. So most of these pills, they're held together by glue. You know, they actually have glue right on the label. Some of these capsules have asphalt in them. Asphalt, yes, to hold it together. Because you think that you can just take this little pill and, you know, to bypass something natural like chewing some food, sitting for a minute, saying grace before you eat, eating with people who have love in their hearts. All those things is what opens up your body to receive nutrition. It's not just taking a pill from the store that's supposed to have all these vitamins that are dead.
1: I tell you what, we're coming up on a break, Dr. B. When we get back, though, please explain to the family what a telomere is and how did you come up with the telomeres and what? How can we use telomeres? Family, just join us. Our guest is Dr. B. He's a metaphysician. He's also a master herbalist. Dr. B. is commenting on today being the fall equinox. This is what happens. It actually takes place tonight, and we've got 100 days left for the end of the year, as he mentioned. This is when he says we have to realign our bodies, our minds, our souls, our spirit with the changing in the universe. What are your thoughts? You got questions about making these changes? Reach out to us at 800-450-7876, and we'll take your phone calls next.

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0: and Grand Rising family. I hope you're taking notes and really listening to what Dr. B is teaching this morning about the changing in the universe. Of course, today is the arrival of the fall equinox. It fully arrives on the East Coast at sometime at 8 o'clock tonight. Tomorrow will be the first full day, as Dr. B is saying, that we have to change too, because the universe is changing because of the fall equinox, because we're going to have equal days of sun and darkness, and it starts today. The days are going to start getting shorter. So anyway, this is what the universe is doing. So for us to optimize the changes, we have to change ourselves. We have to be realigned with the changes in the universe. One of the things I asked Dr. B to talk about is about telomeres. Some of our folks are wondering about what telomeres, and Dr. B was one of the first persons that really found out was discussing telomeres, especially, you know, many folks in our community who deal with this kind of stuff, metaphysicians like Dr. B, they don't discuss telomeres. It hasn't reached them yet, but Dr. B, the other folks, Europeans, have been discussing. So Dr. B, break down what is telomeres for us, and then I got a tweet question for you.
1: Telomeres are the protective caps of DNA at the ends of our chromosomes. So they're similar to like plastic tips on shoelaces. They're like strings. So at the end of our DNA, at the end of our chromosomes, there's these strings. And they're protected by this telomere cap. They protect the genetic data within our cells, the genetic data within every gene. This cap when it is perfect, when it is right, when it is balanced, we're in balance. Our bodies are healing, our cells are dividing, and we're living a life of youth. We're actually, you know, becoming younger. When these telomere caps begin to break down, and we begin to age faster. We begin to get sick. Our bodies don't heal as fast because the data that is stored in our genes or in our DNA is breaking off. What begins to cause aging in our telomeres or breaking off of the telomere cap? Stress. How much stress are we under? A lot of the stress that we're under, Carl, is our belief system. We believe in so many false principles, it's ridiculous. Most of what we've been taught is not true. We get so far outside of ourselves that we forget to stay in ourselves and to stay focused and do things like meditate and breathe and, you know, enjoy each day. It's really interesting how we assume that tomorrow is coming. You take things for granted. Anything could happen at any moment to change your entire life. So if you live today to the fullest, you send a message through your body, through your core, that says everything is okay. We're living to the fullest. We're eating the best food. And guess what? The telomeres are like little antennas. They pick up this information. And they tell the cells or they tell your genes that everything's okay. If you're stressed out daily and you're looking at how bad the world is and how tough it is, then all of a sudden the telomeres begin to pick up the information that the world or the body or the space that we're in is not healthy, is not safe. We're in fight or flight. If you're in fight or flight, your telomeres begin to break off. Telomeres have to do with aging, because when the telomeres become short, you have less life. When the telomeres begin to become short, you're less healthy, less vibrant. The telomeres have a lot to do with who you are and your biological aging, but they are really affected by your thought patterns, by what you eat. They control your brain. That's why some people are having a whole, you know, brain issue. We're having a lot of mental issues like Alzheimer's. We look at them and we find that most of those people have short telomeres. But just watching the television for a long period of time can shorten your telomeres. The blue light coming from your computer, the blue light coming from the television, that blue light is destroying the frequency, the natural frequency that heals the body. So, of course, you know, you can get the blue light, the blue blocker glasses and things that does help. But that's why I said earlier, Make sure you get outside and get some sunlight and put your feet on the ground, because that begins to cancel out those frequencies, that blue light frequencies, those frequencies where that are sending those cross waves to your cells, so that your cells can't, they're not getting the right message. So the telomeres are like your antennas on every cell. Those antennas are important. Think of it like this. Every animal, the first thing that develops on their cells are these things called telomeres. Also, receptors on every cell, which are antennas. When the butterfly is being developed in the cocoon, the first thing to develop is its telomeres, its receptors, and its antennas. Because the antennas, which we have on every cell, which is also our hair, our 9 ether hair, those antennas are letting you know who you are and what direction you should be moving in. There's a natural direction that is just for you. Everybody is unique. There's nobody like you. There's nobody like you. There's nobody quite like you. But if you're confused and you've been told that you're somebody else and you should be doing something else, you should feel a certain way about certain things, and it's not natural to you, you're sending a group of cells information in your body that says that we're sick. The telomeres break off when you're not being you. The telomeres are the most powerful thing you have, because they are taking the information from your melanocytes, from the universe, and they're giving it to your cells and telling your cells what is the state of being. What is the state? What is the what they call it? The state of the union of your body. So it's important for us to realize that the telomeres, they change based on our ability to tap into our natural selves. And at this time, because this is fall, we're going into autumn, the telomeres are listening to you, what you eat, what you do. Have you detoxified yourself? This is why I created products, you know, with Dick Gregory, that helps to repair the telomeres and to balance the telomere system out. That's what the Platinum Life Elixir that I have now. The Platinum Life Elixir has the few things. There's a few things: humic acid, fulvic acid. There's something called five leaf. These things help to balance out your telomeres and to polish off your telomere and help rewind the telomere cap. That's available right now at elevationtime.com. You can tap into that. But that's one of the things that Dick Gregory tapped into that said, this stuff is going to keep us young. You got to have more fun, more laughter, more love in life. And the telomeres are listening to everything you say. Your telomeres are your antennas. They're like antennas to your soul.
0: All right. Hold that thought right there. At 30 minutes after the top. As I mentioned, I got a tweet question for you. Tweeter says, ask Dr. B, can you ask the guest, if adding setian, S-E-I-T-A-N, and tempeh, T-E-M-P-E-E-H, are good protein substitutes?
1: We got to be careful of things that are made from soy and made from wheat protein, because not everybody can digest those. Not everybody has the genetic structure to break those down. One of the best ways and the healthiest ways to get protein, a healthy protein, is through beans and legumes, especially your small beans, your small legumes. That's going to be a good, healthy type of protein. You see, be careful with things like soy. You know, once in a while, soy and tempeh and those things that are like, you know, what they call meat substitutes. You know, we have to use them sparingly if you're going to use them at all.
0: And help us out here, Dr. B, for the folks who are still eating meat, still eating the flesh. We're not trying to convert anybody here, but how long does that take for that to digest, to go through the track, we expel it? How long does that take? How long does it stay in the body? Just give us some examples of different kinds of meat.
1: If your people are from around the equator, the Sun Belt, then your digestive tract is very long. It takes a long time to digest meat or flesh. If it takes too long, then it begins to break down. It begins to putrefy in your system, especially if it's like, you know, the the heavy meats, the ones with a lot of grease and fat. You know, I like to say it like that so people can get it. Grease and fat. Those things are going to cause your digestive to slow down. So if you're a person who's from the northern area, your people come from, you know, the northern part of the world, the European part of the world, your digestive system is shorter. Animals or beings with a shorter digestive system are able to digest animal flesh better. But people are different. Not everybody can be a vegan or just a vegetarian. And everybody can be a fruitarian. So there are ways to test your body to find out what's best for you. This is through what I call muscle testing. And I'm going to be teaching this too. And, you know, I want everybody to come out to my free lecture that I'm doing on Saturday. This Saturday, we're going to be sending out an email. So if you go to elevationtime.com, elevationtime.com, that's elevationtime.com, and you get on the email list. We'll be sending out an email on Thursday to tell you how to get into this free webcast that's going to be on Saturday. And we're going to talk a little bit about muscle testing, how you can test if something is for you. It's not going to be a whole muscle testing class, but I'll tell you how to feel something to know if it's for you, to be able to feel the meat or the flesh or the vegetable or the beans to see if that's good for you is important. We got to get back to feeling. Get back to the feeling, because we could feel it, but not everybody's the same. I mean, we got a lot of mixtures going on today. You might feel like you're black, but you may have European, and the European may have some. I mean, it's really an interesting time, but what's best for you is unique to you. We got to find out who you are, and there's ways to do that.
0: Well, give us an example before you, you know, not do a drive-by on us right now. Just give us an example how we can do that.
1: If you're standing there and you're about to buy something in the grocery store, if you look at it for a second, just gaze at it for a second, just get quiet and gaze at it, and then close your eyes. If you naturally lean, if your body naturally leans towards it, it's good for you. If your body naturally leans away from it, your body's saying it's not for me. But you got to close your head, close your eyes, and hold your head back a little bit. Just breathe. You'll feel yourself being pulled towards the food or the item or the situation. As I said, the situation. Or if you're being pulled back. If you're being pulled back, for most people, that means that this thing is not for them. This is a type of muscle testing. A type of kinesiology. It's like the lie detector test. When your muscles and when your digestive tract or your solar plexus is in alignment with something, you'll move towards it or you'll lean towards it. When something is not for you, you'll naturally lean away from it. That's a simple way. And you could even take the product or the food or, you know, the fruit or the whatever and hold it to your chest or hold it to your solar plexus. Just check out the way you feel. But if we're moving fast all the time, Carl, we're in a rush. You know what I'm saying? If we're under the influence of fluorescent lights and blue lights and we're worried about the news and, oh, my God, how bad it is, you can't feel yourself anymore. You can't clear ourselves. So it's important, like I said earlier, to go outside, put your feet on the ground, some sunlight, and breathing is important. Breathing deeply. That's just one way to tap in to find out whether something is for you or not. And that's even relationships and everything. You can do this with relationships, with choosing a job or a new task. Once you learn how to feel, once you learn the kinesiology, once you learn the muscle testing, you'll know whether something is for you, even though it's for the group, the whole group, everybody, your friends, it's good for them. It may not be good for you. This is the time to be independent and to find out what our uniqueness is and become the captain of your ship and stop following everybody else just because they say this is good to eat. Everybody needs to be a vegan. Half the vegan food, Carl, is terrible. This vegan thing can be toxic because a lot of it is fake food. A lot of people are vegan, you know, junk food junkies. They buy this stuff that it looks like meat. you know, there's these burgers, man, that's supposed to be, you know, veggie burgers. You got to be very careful. What is in it? A lot of it now has more GMOs than anything you've ever seen. Some of these things are pure GMOs, genetically modified organisms made in a lab, made in a plant, and that's why they're plant-based. You think it's plant-based means based in plants. No, it's based in a plant where it was made in an industrial plant. Looks like meat. You got to be very careful and stop going along with everything that they tell you. Go with what you feel. That's why it's important to tap in. And that's what our website, Elevation Time, is all about. We created this situation, almost 30 years ago, 20 years ago. And 30 years ago, we created a situation for people to be able to learn about their bodies, to use substances that tap them into themselves, that actually are made the old way. They're made slow. There's not a lot of products that's sitting on the shelf. There's a lot of education at ElevationTime.com. There's videos. You can go to YouTube and check out some of the things that I'm talking about and that I'm attempting to get people to hear right now. And even the book, What's Eating You? You know, What's Eating You will tell you what's devouring you. What's eating you alive? What is devouring your energy? Why are you tired? Why are people dealing with so many illnesses right now? Sometimes an illness can stop you and cause you to change your direction. Like Dick Gregory say, cancer and all these things are teachers. They're teaching you how to live and how, right.
0: And hold that thought right there. I'll let you expand on that when we get back, because we're going to take our final break. I also got a tweet question. Tweeter says she only gets 5 hours of sleep each night, and she understands she should get 7 hours. What is she doing incorrectly? She wants your help, Dr. B. Family, you got a question for Dr. B, reach out to him. You can speak to him directly, though. Just call us up at 800-450-7876, and we'll take your phone calls next.

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0: And Grand Rising family, thanks for staying with us on this Tuesday morning here, the first day of fall, the fall equinox. And this is what Dr. B has been telling us all morning along. We have to make a change. The universe is changing. We have to realign our bodies, our minds, our souls in tune with the universe. Before we go back to it, let me just remind you, coming up later this week, you're going to hear from Professor James Small, also former Tuskegee Mayor. Johnny Ford will join us. So if you are in Baltimore, keep that radio locked in real tight on 1010 WLB. Or if you're in the DMV, the Washington, D.C. metropolitan area, on 1450 WOL. Dr. B, I'm going to let you finish your thought, and then if you can respond to this question about sleep. And I just thought of something, because the person says they only get 5 hours sleep a day. Who says that it's mandatory or we should get 8 hours or 7 hours sleep? Who decided that? And I'll let you finish your thought first and then answer this tweet for this question about sleep.
1: Interesting. Who is telling us this? If you are receiving 5 hours of sleep and you feel good, then that may be the way your body is tuned. There's no way that we should all be. I know, oh boy, they've been told you got to be in the bed by 8 o'clock. You got to do this. You got to do that. That may be for most people. You've got to find out what's best for you. Now, if you're only sleeping 5 hours, you're waking up tired, and there's a problem. That's, you know, we need to detoxify the entire system. Let's deal with your systemic parasites. Let's also look at, you know, putting more fermented foods in the body. Because when you do things like cabbage, you know, fermented cabbage, fermented foods give you more vitamin K2. When you have more vitamin K2, it pulls the calcium out of your blood vessels and out of your joints and puts it back in your bones. You've got too much calcium in your body, and it's not in your bones, it's not in the right place, then your system is off, your electrical flow, because calcium has a lot to do with the electrical flow. The electrical flow is off, which, you know, a lot of our foods today are calcium rich. That's why they're hard. You know, a lot of this stuff, to even keep it preserved, they're dealing with things that actually harden it or keep it from, you know, breaking down. But by having vitamin K2 in our system, along with vitamin D3, and vitamin K, it helps to pull the calcium out of the blood vessels. So if you're having problems sleeping and you're finding that you're having problems, or when you're awake, you're just out of balance, get more vitamin K2 or more fermented foods. Truly fermented foods have more of that vitamin K2, or vitamin K, and vitamin D3 is important too. But let's not... We got to move away from this thing about what we are supposed to do. Who is we? We black people. There is no such thing. There's people. And each of us are individual. And we're not all from Africa. We're from everywhere. This land is ours. All of it. We are the ancient people from everywhere. We got to stop going along with somebody telling us, you know, oh, the Chinese say, and these people say, listen, you got to tap into you, finding out who you are and realizing that there's nobody like you and that the systems that work for everybody may not work for you. That's what I'm going to be talking about that on Saturday. It's really important to get down to the uniqueness in each of us, and finding out who are we individually. And there's some things that you can do to find out who you are. One, we got to get rid of the parasites. Got to get rid of some of the language that says that we're victims. To become, you know, victorious in this moment. Not saying that things terrible didn't happen to our people. It did. But we've got to start carrying love, peace, and harmony in this moment. This is why using meditation, grounding, get rid of your plastic sheets and your plastic shoes and your plastic butts and your plastic breasts, plastic hair, plastic personalities. That's artificial intelligence. See? We've got to find love in ourselves, and it's there. It's waiting for us to wake it up right now.
0: Yeah, I want to get into the hair thing in a moment, but I had another tweet about intermittent fasting. They want to get your thoughts. The person says they stop eating at 6 p.m. each night. Is that a good cutoff time, or can they eat later? And what if you work late shifts?
1: See, it depends on the person. Now, intermittent fasting is something that was natural to all of us because we couldn't get food all the time. there were times when you couldn't get, you know, certain things. So your body went into a natural fasting state. And while you're fasting, you're getting rid of some of the toxic material and some of the debris. So intermittent fasting is a good thing. Now, what time you should do it? What's your cutoff time? A lot of things we have to be careful, because the information has been given, but that information may not be for you. Find your unique time. Find your rhythm. Find your drum. 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Find your love.
0: Well, Dr. B, some of these, like you talk about intermittent fasting and quitting at 6 p.m., are these all of these different modules that we get, are they designed for us, or are they designed for Europeans, or are our bodies the same? Because, you know, we all bleed blood, and it's red. Is there any difference between us and other folks?
1: They all are totally different. Everybody is unique. Everybody's fingerprint is totally unique. Everybody's sound is totally unique. A lot of the information that we hear for Black people actually has been filtered through a white language, a white lens, a Caucasian lens. So when we hear about us, a lot of what you're hearing about us is not coming from us, because that information is not being passed down like it used to through you know, the orators who would talk and tell us about who we are. A lot of things of today, we don't, you know, this is not us. But there is, in your cellular structure, in your DNA, deep down in your vital system, there is a real truth. It's going to be unique, because there's people I know that stay up all night and they're healthy. There's people that smoke, drink, eat pork, and they're actually very positive, very conscious, and very healthy. There's only a few now. I'm not saying you could do all that. I'm saying that there is a uniqueness in every person. We're not the same. Every plant is different. Every leaf on every plant is different. So it's about finding ourselves. And it's a challenge, because we've been controlled so much. We've been told what it means to be Black, what it means to be white, what it means to have soul. What does it mean? There is a message deep in you that has been looming since you were a child that gives you your uniqueness. First,
0: Dr. B, let me ask you the question, though, because, you know, especially all the information you shared with us this morning, but you weren't always that way. You would start out as a musician. What made you get into the metaphysical field, the health field? What turned you around instead of just being in the studio all the time?
1: Well, the studio was killing me. The food was taking me out. The industry was taking me out. I was being controlled by beings who control people, because the music industry was basically, you know, brainwashing. You know, it was controlling the people through vibration. And I realized that I was, you know, as a record producer, was leading the sheep to slaughter with some of the frequencies, some of the music, some of the sounds, some of the rhythms. So at that particular time, nature basically caused an illness in me. I got sick. And I got physically sick, which I had to leave the music industry because of the stress. And to heal myself, I had to study natural medicine. I had to study natural law, universal law. I had to get into what was best for the frequency of me and realize that I was a universe. I'm a planet. I'm unique. And I've got to do what I came here to do, which is to spread the frequency of love, peace, and harmony, which is what I do. My whole thing is not telling you what to do, but helping to guide you towards yourself. I had to find myself. When I found myself, that's when I became Dr. B. Serious. So 30 years ago, I changed and flipped the script on everything, because 30 years ago, I had an encounter in the Bermuda Triangle that changed everything. And I was given some information by some beings that let me know why I was here and who I truly was, and that I was here to help people help themselves. Not everybody hears me. Not everybody's supposed to listen to me. We can't go along with everything. Not everybody can do what I'm saying. But there are certain people who are hearing the frequency. There's certain people that will be on that webinar on Saturday and go to the website and sign up on the email list, and they're going to hear a message. Because the message that I have even today, Carl, is different than the message that I had months ago. because something major has happened with me recently that caused me to change again. Something major has happened to all of us. You see, so right now I'm changing my angle a little bit because we're in emergency. This is the time to emerge. We got to wake up and realize that 2027 is right around the corner, and it's not just a number. It's a frequency. It's not even the year that it is. It's the frequency that we're in right now. This is a frequency right now that this fall, this September, today, this vibration, we have to be strategic with our timing. We got to go back to the ancient ways of being tapped into nature. A lot of this stuff has been coming from other people, other beings, and it's not for us.
0: Well, Dr. B, seven away from the top of our family, let me ask you this. We've got 100 days left before the end of the year. What would you suggest we should be doing right now in the remaining days at the end of 2026?
1: I would be detoxing for the next 3 months. I'd be detoxing from friends, relationships, activities. Find out what is for you. Where's the nutrition? Parasites. A lot of our relationships are parasitic. We've become parasites. We keep talking about parasites. Some of us have become the parasite. And the parasites are controlling us. The superbugs are in control. Superbugs come in many ways. They're not just physical beings. They're energetic beings. This is what I'm talking about in my book, What's Eating You? What is eating you? So we got 3 months. Imagine 3 months, three sets of 28 days. You are detoxing from your old self. Not just physically, but mentally, emotionally, spiritually. It changes everything.
0: Well, let me ask you this, though. But when you detox, aren't you replacing, once you take something out, aren't you replacing automatically? You're going to replace it with something else? There's no space. Something else is going to take the place of what you got rid of.
1: That's why we created the Elevated Total Body Program. It also gives you the nutrition. Within our program, it has all the minerals, all the energy, and it's not just physical minerals. There's energetic vibration. It's what they call vital life energies, the vitality. All of that is in the program. And this is even in the book. The information in the book is helping to detoxify you at a mental level. The book, What's Eating You? You see, all these things are ways that we can detoxify gradually, and not just detoxify, but rejuvenate. We've got to rejuvenate ourselves right now because we are at the point where we're about to be the gold, becoming more golden. Our genes, everything is coming online saying, look, it's time to rejoice. It's time to be yourself. It's time to be powerful. It's time to come together. This is the time of Harambe. Harambe is the time where we're coming back together. Pulling together, finding people who are like you, finding love, finding peace. That's what time we're in right now.
0: Yes, but how do we do that, Dr. B? Help us out. How do we do that? How do we make those changes?
1: First, you begin by finding silence. Finding time to be silent and to breathe. Finding time to put your feet on the earth, even if it's raining outside. If people say, well, you know, it's going to be just raining right now. Get out there. I'm telling you, put your feet on the earth. This is the day. Today, for the next week, for the next 2 weeks, we are aligned with the sun. So this transition is happening. We need to be in time with it. So putting your feet on the ground by eating food that's close to the ground, going to farmers market, stop having conversations that are disagreeable, turn off the news. Stop believing in all this stuff. Yes, you need to have food stored up. You always did. Store up food. Don't just wait till they tell you it's going to be a strike. You always got to take care of yourself and have love with yourself and be with people who are loving. Have loving conversation. But breathing is very important. As soon as you hear something, you got to breathe for a minute to see if that's for you. I'm going to be talking about a lot of this Saturday. So this Saturday, you know, if you go to my website, elevationtime.com, get on the email list. You'll get an email on Thursday of how to be at the free webcast, which will be happening this Saturday. Also, for those of you who would like to be involved with our sale, we're doing a 30% off because this is our 30th year, our 30% off sale. That sale is elevation, though the code is elevation30. Write it down so you don't forget. Don't procrastinate, because this is happening for the next 24 hours. Elevation 30. If you can, stock up on things. Stock up on your herbs, your medicines. Stock up on things that you're going to be needing, because they're going to, for the next few months, everything is going to be thrown at us to try to throw us off.
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1: 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Thank you very much, Carl. Much love and harmony. Travel light.
0: All right. Same to you, Dr. B. Thank you for sharing your thoughts with us this morning. 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Class is dismissed. And thank you, family, for sharing your mornings with us. Stay strong. Stay positive. Please, please stay healthy. We'll see you tomorrow morning, 6 o'clock, right here in Baltimore on 1010 WOLB. 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
9: 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Canal Road, southbound, we've got reports of a crash, and we've spotted delays in the area of it from Arizona Avenue down towards Reservoir Road in Northwest. Now, if you're traveling DC 295, the southbound side is at a crawl between Eastern Avenue and Pennsylvania Avenue. And then on the northbound side of I-295, you got brake lights stretching from the U.S. Naval Research Lab up towards the inbound 11th Street Bridge. Now, checking out the area of Kenilworth Avenue southbound, some light delays approaching Eastern Avenue to watch out for. And we've also got the Beltway with the outer loop backups from 95 and College Park over towards Georgia Avenue, the inner loop slowing from Route 1 College Park over towards the BW Parkway. 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I'm Danielle Deverell for News Talk 1450 AM, WOL, where information is power.
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12: Ladies and gentlemen, welcome to another exciting episode of Mick Unplugged. And today's guest is an exceptional motivational speaker and advocate who has dedicated his life to empowering youth and communities. Overcoming significant challenges in his own life, he has become a voice of hope and inspiration for many. Please join me in welcoming my good friend, Mr. Roy Juarez Jr. Man, Roy, so one, again, honored to have you here. Man, your story is more than inspirational. Your story is so powerful. On the show, we talk about your because, that thing that really pushes you.
3: I really think my because is my siblings. That's it. Like they're the reasons why I fight as hard as I do. But when I started to fight for them and I started working with kids across the nation, I started to see all the other kids that reminded me of my siblings and my little brother and my little sister, especially.
12: Like, let's go back to how this started and what growing up was like for you, and talking to the audience about that journey, not to talk to yourself, but to tell that story.
3: Yeah. I was invited to be a keynote speaker at a conference that I had snuck into when I was a homeless teenager. And I snuck into that conference to steal a meal. And I remember when I was the keynote, they invited me on stage. I'm standing at the podium and I remember glancing back to the very back of the room where I had sat as a homeless kid. And I said, man, if I could have just run to him, meaning my younger self, and tell him, don't give up, life will get better, but you have to be here to see it. You're not going to believe that you're eventually going to be close to your mom again, that you're going to have nieces and nephews that you absolutely love, that you're going to see the things that you have seen. And I share that with kids because I also want them to know that what they're going through at that moment, there is a future. They have a future that belongs to them, not to their situation, that belongs to them, not to their family environment, not to their socioeconomic environment. It belongs to them, but they have to put in the work to get there. But they don't have to do it alone because there are people who believe in them and people want to help them get there. I became homeless officially at the age of 14. And I say officially because it all started when I was about 12. My parents were going through a very violent divorce, but 1 week my mom would take him back. The next week he would have to be gone. And so it got to the point that I started to defend my mother physically whenever I was always with her, always protecting her, always trying to be there to support her. So when my dad came home, I remember one time he said to her, you need to make a choice. Do you want your son or do you want me? Right. And I mean, that hurt, right? Because I'm Roy Waters Jr. I carry his name. And I said, you know what, mom? I said, you don't have to make a choice. I'll leave. And I remember that in that one instant, calling this woman from the church. And I said, well, please come get me. Please come get me. Please come get me. It was Easter. And she's like, okay, I'll come get you. And I spend Easter with them. But what breaks my heart is when I think about my mom, I'm sure he left too. So she literally spent Easter alone. I left, he left. And so it was a constant going back and forth. And so one day my mom finally just said, you know what? Enough's enough. I want you out. Get out. Get out. My dad was like, if I can't have you, no one's going to have you. So we had to go into hiding. And we started moving from home to home to home. And every time he would find us, we would have to take the sheets off our bed, put them on the floor, put our clothes in the middle, and we were gone every single time he found us. And around 14 years old is when I finally became homeless on my own. My mom had met a man and who was helping her. And he said, I'll help you, come live with me. But the only catch was that he didn't want kids. And for the longest time, Mick, I thought that she just left us because she didn't want us. Fast forward many years later, after I'm an activist crossing the country, working all over the nation, I invite my mom to come with me to upstate New York. And she's with me and we're in the juvenile hall in upstate New York. And where I speak, I tell our story. And afterwards, we're all talking, me, the students, the probation officers. And one woman is talking to my mom behind me and I can hear her talking. And I'm talking to a young girl, but I want to hear what's happening to my mom, make sure she's safe. And the lady said, how could you leave them? And she said something that kind of shifted everything. My perspective. She told that lady, you don't

0: talk about that emotion. So the emotion before you knew the real reason, right? The real because. Your mother's because was saving your life, right?
1: Absolutely.
0: But 14-year-old Roy didn't know that.
1: What was that emotion? Roy was lost.
0: Right.
1: He thought he was the common denominator because his grandparents didn't take him. They took his little sister, but they didn't take him. His aunts and uncles wouldn't take him. All the families that he lived in, he could only stay for a short while, whether it be a month in some lucky cases, whether it be a night in others. So I got to the point that I was like, you know what? The only common denominator is me. I must be bad. Something must be wrong with me because nobody wants me. And the sad thing is that this happens in a lot of our youth across the nation, and I have seen it firsthand. And I've learned that kids never stop loving their parents. It was never my parents' fault as a kid. It was me. Mm-hmm. Kids only stop loving themselves. And that's what's really sad, because then they grow up with this idea that I'm not good enough. I don't deserve. Why should I even try hard? That future, that college isn't for kids like me.
0: And what was that like as a kid trying to create bonds of friendship with other kids? Or was it like you didn't want to attach to people because you never knew what stability was? Like, what
1: was
0: that
1: like? For me, I think it was the opposite. I was so hungry for someone to love me that I attached to everyone, and I became what everyone wanted me or needed me to be at that moment. So if I went to a new home, I now say that I like looked in an imaginary bag and asked, well, who do they want me to be? Because if I could become whoever or whatever in some cases, which is not good, what they want me to be, then that meant that I had a place to sleep one more night. I had food to eat one more day. If my baby brother or my baby sister wanted to see me and this family would let them, I at least got to see my brother and sister for like one more night. And so I lost myself in this homelessness, in this process, in this bag full of different Roys to survive.
0: That is so deep and so uncommon, but common at the same time. And what I mean by that is uncommon because we don't get to hear these stories. And a lot of times when you're speaking to youth, they're not going to tell you everything that's really going on. But the common part is this is what's going on today still. Absolutely. Right? And as leaders, as adults, as leader of people and leaders of communities, it's our job to have those conversations. Absolutely. To let people know that there are safe outlets. And so I applaud you for creating those safe outlets, brother.
1: Thank you. And I think that you touch on a really good point. Kids want to share, but they're scared to share. And the reason I say that is I loved my mom and I didn't want my mom to get in trouble. And I knew that if I would have spoken up, she probably would go to court, and my brain was like, she's going to go to jail. And so my loyalty was still to my mother. I wasn't going to say anything.
0: Yeah.
1: It's not until you find a trusted adult that youth like myself will let you in to even help.
0: That's great, dude. So let's go to the hotel that you were sneaking into to get meals. So let's talk about that journey and the humbling of that, right? Like, absolutely. Continental breakfast. All right. I can go in here today. If I come in tomorrow, they may not know that I'm here or that I'm actually staying here. So walk us through that survival, dude.
1: Absolutely. Yeah. And thank you for those words, actually, survival. I think that when you grow up with a tough life, you learn lessons that can never be taught in a book. But if you can take your education and define those lessons, then there's no stopping you. Because education will not only change your life, but it will change the entire fabric of your family. And that's why education is so powerful. And at this point, I was very street smart. And so I saw this huge hotel, downtown Dallas, Texas. It's the Omni Hotel. And I thought, man, they got to have food in there, right? It's a beautiful, big, big hotel. So I walk in and I'm looking around. And sure enough, I saw this line of women about to go into this room. And I figured they're going to probably have some type of meeting. There's got to be food in there. So I hid my bag because I learned as a homeless kid, if I was invisible, I got to stay longer. I couldn't make any waves. If I was living in a home, I'm going to wash my dish. I'm going to clean your dishes. I'm going to cut your yard. Because the happier you are with me there, the longer you'll let me stay. Kids become invisible, but no child, no kid should ever have to be invisible, right? They have a voice and their voice matters and they have to learn how to use that voice. And it's up to us as the adults to help them learn how to use it effectively. And so I go in, I hide my bag, and sure enough, they open up these doors and all these women start to walk in, and I walk right in there with them. And I go sit in the very far back.

0: corner so that no one would notice me. And as I sit there, some lady comes and she serves me and I thank her and I start to eat. Well, this woman comes out on stage and I don't really care what she has to say. Like, I'm gonna eat my meal and I'm gonna leave. But when she's talking, her words, like, I'm really listening to what she's saying, and she's talking about the way she grew up on the last street in Laredo, Texas, to the border, and she grew up as an immigrant. Her parents were immigrants, and how she was told that girls like her don't make it. But this woman grew to be the highest ranking Latina woman in the combat support field of the United States Army. She broke all kinds of records because her father taught her to ask, "Why not you?" He said, "Why not you? You go ask that counselor who said you can't make it. Go ask her, why can't you make it?" And as I sat there, I had my plate in front of me. And even though I was hungry, I wasn't even eating because I had a bigger hunger. And in my mind, I was like, well, why not me? Because I used to dream. Like, why can't I have my dreams? And so after that woman spoke, I walked up to her, to her table. I grabbed her card, went back out, grabbed my bag, made my way back to San Antonio, because this was in Dallas. And I went back to San Antonio, where I'm from, and went straight to my best friend's aunt's house, a woman who had my baby brother. And I said, I need my baby brother back, because I thought I had a plan.
1: So I'm intrigued by the story because I know it. So what happens next? You thought you had a plan. So what happens next, man?
0: So my plan was, by the time I made it back to Miss Carmen's house to get baby Ray, the idea of me being able to have my future was gone. It was a little bit of hope from what I heard, and then it was gone. But I thought, he will have his. My baby brother will have his entire future. I'm going to give up my entire life. I will work 1, 2, 3 jobs. I'm going to put him on a bus. He's going to go to school, and all his dreams will come true. And so I'm a teenager, so we have nowhere to live. But my plan was, if I take him to this church I knew about when I was a kid that I attended with my mom, then maybe they'll help us and maybe they'll let us live in there. So we literally went, took the bus as far as it could. We walked the rest of the way. We sat on the front porch of that church and just waited for someone to show up, because I knew it was Wednesday if they were going to have service. And sure enough, the lead pastor shows up and she gets out and she recognizes me. She goes, "Roy?" I was like, "Hi, Pastor Doris." I said, "Can I talk to you?" And she goes like, "Yeah, let me open the church." So we go inside the church and I plead my case. We have nowhere to live. I just need a place to live with my baby brother. I promise you, I will take care of everything. I will do the yard. I will clean it. It'll be ready for all your services. I just need a place to live. And she says, "Roy, you can't live here. You can't live in this church." And for a second, I thought I had made the biggest mistake, because baby Ray had a roof over his head. And now he would be living with me on the street.
1: And then what happened to you and baby Ray?
0: Well, she said, "You will live with us under one condition." And I was scared because everyone had a condition. Sometimes they were good, sometimes it wasn't good. And so with all this anger, I was like, "What do you want?" And she says, "Roy, calm down. She says, "All we want is that you go back to school. You can live in our home, but you will go back to school." And that's how I went back to high school. And then from high school, I graduated and took off to college.
1: Yes, sir.
0: They kept me for 4 years. The only reason why I moved out of their house was because I decided to leave. Yeah. So they are my parents. They didn't legally adopt me, but they're my parents. So I have more than one set of parents.
1: Yeah.
0: And that's okay. Yeah. Because family's just not the love in your veins. Family is the love that's in your heart. That's family. We can choose family as well.
1: Yeah. So amazing, man. So amazing. And I know that the story of the speaker also comes full circle.
0: Right.
1: Because you met her later in life, right?
0: Absolutely.
1: Yeah.
0: So tell us that. I'm in community college. I'm struggling. I'm not doing very well. I didn't have a good high school foundation. Right. Yeah. So if I'm going to be honest, one counselor said, I know what she was trying to help me, but she said, "Roy, did you take algebra?" I was like, "Nah, miss. Like, I've never had it." She said, "Roy, did you take algebra?" And I was like, "No, miss, I didn't." And she goes, "Okay, good." And so I get to college. I don't know anything. Yeah. So I end up taking college algebra 5 times before I pass it. right? So I'm having to relearn everything. So I'm in community college and I'm working for the activities department in, on campus as a work study. And so the dean knows who I am. So she comes and she finds me and she goes, Roy. She goes, Roy, are you coming to our event tonight? I was like, nah, miss, I'm not going to come. Right. And I'm walking away. And she's like, Roy, we have food. I'm like, ah, miss, I'm just joking. I'm going to be there. Right. Like, offer me food. I'm there. Right.
1: Right.
0: And so I come, she goes, good. She goes, Roy, I want you to introduce our guest speaker. I'm like, yeah, who is it? And she said, her name is retired Lieutenant Colonel Consuelo Castillo Kickbush, which was the same woman who had 7 years earlier speaking in that hotel. Nobody knew my story because I was taught to be silent. You know, a lot of times we teach our kids to be silent without even realizing that's what we're doing. And it looks like, what are your grandparents going to think? What's the family going to think? That's a way to silence our kids. Or what happens at home stays at home. That is a lesson that teaches our kids to be silent and not communicate. And so I was taught, you know, don't talk about what happens. So nobody knew in my campus. And so that day I broke tradition. And as I stood there, Ms. Kickbush to my left, my dean was in there, my colleagues, my professors, the other students. And I looked at her and I said, Miss, you don't know me, miss, but I know you. And then I told the story. Yeah. And so she was crying. I was crying. 2 weeks later, I got invited to speak at her book signing. And then 2 weeks after, I got hired in her company.
1: Amazing.
0: It was supposed to be a 2-month internship and it lasted for 2 years. And that's
1: amazing.
0: My life continued to change.
1: Yeah.
0: Because she mentored me. I started traveling with her and she was just peeling layers like an onion to try to get to some of the core issues because I had a lot of street inside of me.
1: But you used that, man.
0: Absolutely.
1: It fueled you.
0: Absolutely.
1: It fueled you. And now we have impact truth, right?
0: And if we don't invest in our kids, what I had is going to come out regardless.
1: Right.
0: The difference is it going to come out in something that's be productive, that's going to add to our communities? Is it going to add to our nation? Or is it going to be something that's become destructive?
1: Yeah.
0: And so we want to help our kids see their value, understand, process, and heal from what they've gone through so they can be contributing members of society.
1: So impact truth, right?
0: So,
1: you're empowering youth now.
0: Yes.
1: And so talk to us about starting that.
0: Well,
1: and then obviously what it is and what you're doing.
0: Absolutely. Thank you. My intention was I am going to get my degree. I'm going to go work in corporate America. I'm going to make a lot of money and I'm never going to be homeless again, ever. Mm. I never want to have this life again. But I started taking a lot of psychology classes. And my psychology classes were mainly for me, not to learn it, but trying to figure out what the heck happened to me, what the heck happened to my family. And it really taught me to separate the illness from the person. I love the person. I can help her with the illness. And that was my mom for me. And so I remember one day driving through the middle of the night before classes, it was like 3 o'clock in the morning, and I'm driving back to San Antonio from Abilene, Texas. Mm-hmm. And I want to get to her house before she leaves for work. Yeah. And I leave her a rose on her car with a note. I turn around and I'm driving back to campus when my phone rings and I look at it and it's my mom. And I answer it and she can barely speak because she's crying. She goes, how can you love me? She said, after everything I have done to you, how do you love me? You're my mom. You will always be my mom. See, life gets better if we choose to be the change.
1: Yeah.
0: So when I'm graduating college, this is my thought process now of I want to be better and not bitter. You know, I want to show my siblings that there's a better way, that we can undo some of the lessons we learned in our childhood and not pass them on to the next generation. So as I start to cross the stage, I start thinking, why me? Why do I get to make it? Why do I get to cross the stage when there's a 1.6 million kids just like me at that time? Now there's 2.1 million kids like me. We went in the wrong direction. I can't even tell you how. And that is horrible. But I, at that time, I was like, why do I get this opportunity? So I said, you know what? Before I use my business degree and go work in corporate America, I need to give back. And I'll do it for 6 months. And I'm going to live out of my car, and I'm going to drive from LA to Jacksonville, Florida, and I'm going to speak at for free at any shelter organization, any place that would open up their doors. And I'm going to find the kids. I'm going to tell them, don't give up. Life gets better, but you have to be here to see it. And I dubbed it the Homeless by Choice Tour because I was homeless again, but this time it was my choice, not my situation, not my parents. It was my choice. And 3 months into it, I saw America through a lens that not very many people get to see. I saw how broken we are. And I said, I have to do more. So I decided that instead of crossing the country for 6 months, I would live out of my car and I would circle the entire nation. And I was going to give myself a goal to reach at least 100,000 kids. I ended up living in my car, out of my car for 2.5 years. No grants, no funders, a tour that ran me over $200,000, a money that I had to raise along the way. But I was able to reach over 108,000 kids. And then my phone has never stopped ringing.
1: Look at that. Perseverance, the power to keep going. Yeah. But more importantly, the power to make an impact. Another pillar, another core value that I know that you believe in as well as me is the power of mentorship. And I believe for me, like that's my purpose now, right? It's to mentor because I've had amazing mentors. Talk to us about what mentorship means to you.
0: So two things pop in my head. One, mentors, if you're going to be a mentor, whoever's listening, it's about them, not about you. You're there to help guide them and direct them. You're going to struggle with your mentee, especially if you find a kid like me. I'm going to push and push and push. Why? Because every person I have trusted has failed me. Every person. So I need to make sure that you're real. I need to make sure that you're, when you tell me you love me, you're not just saying it because you say it to all the kids you work with. You're not telling me that you're going to be there for me. I need to make sure that you're really going to be there for me. And the moment that I believe you, I never want to let you go. When I got myself fired, so I'm going to state it that way. When I got myself fired from my mentor's company, I was so devastated that I did everything I needed to get to try to get back to into her company. So she raised the bar even higher, and I met it because as the broken kid, I thought, will anyone ever love me again? Because I honestly felt that she did love me.
1: Yeah.
0: And so it caused me to work harder. Now, as a mentee, I think that it's our responsibility to honor our mentors' time, their energy, their wisdom, and the and what it took them to learn it as well.
1: Yeah.
0: And so it's a growing process. And not everyone you meet is meant to be your mentor. You have to connect and click with that person. So
1: that's right.
0: Yeah, mentorship will shave years off of hard work that you would have to do in your life to get you to the next level. But then you cannot forget once you get there to turn around and help the next generation up.
1: The insights that I get from mentors, I make sure that I'm always passing through.
0: Absolutely.
1: Because I never want my legacy to end with me, right? Like it would be very selfish of me to take the wisdom that I get from a Damon John, a Robert Irvine, a Roy Juarez Jr. It would be very selfish for me to take the wisdom that you give me and let it sit right here. Like it's all about the power of being able to take what Roy gives me and now help 5, 6, 7 thousand other kids or youths that went through what Roy and I went through, right? But now we can show them there is a path.
0: Absolutely. Right? Well, my thought is what would have happened to me if my parents had mentors? If my dad had a mentor and to show him how to deal with what he went through as a kid, to process it, to how to healthily release things, what would my mom have gone through? What would that situation have been like? You know, they're both great people. They were just broken.
1: Amazing, man. So we're about to go rapid fire. I wrote a few rapid fire questions out.
0: Okay.
1: So we're going rapid fire.
0: Oh, here we go.
1: Roy, the best stage moment you've had as a speaker?
0: Being at the few conference and speaking on the stage that I snuck into and heard. And by chance, or higher power, whatever you believe, mine is a higher power, my mentor, by chance, was speaking at a conference in the same city the day before. So this time she sat in the audience as I spoke.
1: I love it. What's the best way for someone to give back to youths today?
0: Find kids who need someone in their life. There are a lot of kids who may have houses, but we don't have homes. So how many homeless kids do we have in our cities?
1: For the parent that's listening right now, that's like, I'm Roy's mother. How do they have that conversation with their kid? What's some advice you'd give to that parent?
0: Kids don't care if you're perfect. They just want you there. And they want you to love them, let them know you love them. And at the same time, get plugged into a school where they may be having a parent program or something so that you can learn from other parents. My dad is back in my life, my biological dad. It took 20 years to get him back in my life. I think that we're all chasers in life. We're all chasing something, a nicer title, a bigger house, you know, partner, whatever we're chasing. My chase had always been to bring my family back together. Not my parents married, separate, they're better. But I wanted to be able to be in a room with my family. And so when I wrote my book, Homeless by Choice, I put a dedication page to each person, including my biological father. And I said to my biological dad, actually, forgive me, I put to my dad, I hope we can build a healthy relationship before it's too late. I read the entire page, threw it on social media. His girlfriend saw it, showed him, he calls me. At the time you call my business line, it would go to my cell phone, right? Not anymore. And I answered it and it was him. And I said, you dad? And he goes, yeah, it's me. I said, what do you want? He goes, I heard you wrote a book. I said, I did. He goes, I heard you put me in it. I said, I did, but like I changed your name so you can't sue me, right? Just in case, because like we don't have a relationship. He goes, that's not why I'm calling. So why are you calling? He goes, if you're serious about what you said, he goes, I'm ready. He goes, I'm so sorry. I will take the blame for everything. And I said, dad, I don't want you to take the blame, dad. I just wanted you to acknowledge what happened. I said, if you're serious, come to my book launch. It's next week in San Antonio. He showed up. So for the first time in over 20 something years, I'm on stage and I invited my siblings up first and then my mom and my stepdad. And I said, if he's willing, my biological dad join us. And he comes on stage. And for the first time, I have this picture of my entire family. It would not have been possible if it wasn't for my mentors, if it wasn't for education, if it wasn't for my faith, if it wasn't for forgiveness. You know, here's the final thought and something that I adopted and I own. If people can hate for no reason in this world, I can love for no reason. And I love the kids that I serve. I love my family. I love what I do. I don't have to even know these kids for us to love them. So as a community, we need to love more than hate. And I think that's desperately needed right now in this world.
1: You always give me something. And that right there was extremely powerful. So much. I'm going to restate that or re-say that. If you can hate for no reason, then you can love for no reason at all, too. That was it right there.
0: People hate for no reason. And it's stupid. We got to love for no reason. Let's switch it.
1: Where can people find the book first and foremost?
0: You can go two places. My name, RoyWattisJr.com. 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
1: Love you like a brother. Appreciate you, the words of wisdom, the mentorship that you're always providing. Most importantly, leading by example, man. Like I appreciate you for just being present.
0: Thank you. I do my best. I'm human, but I do my best.
1: And for all the viewers and listeners, remember, your because is your superpower. Go unleash it.
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1: Ladies and gentlemen, welcome to another exciting episode of Mick Unplugged. And today we're joined by a transformational speaker, an amazing coach, and an author who's dedicated to helping people uncover their true selves. Please join me in welcoming my guy, Mr. Rocky Garza. Rocky, how are you doing today, brother?
7: Man, I'm doing wonderful, Mick. Thank you so much for having me on the show.
1: Rocky, man, been a huge fan of yours. Wanted to tell you personally, thank you for being the human being that you are. You do so much good for corporations. You do so much good in your community. that you're an example, and I'll just be honest, man, like I like following your lead on the example that you set. So I just wanted to personally tell you, thank you, bro.
7: Thank you. Thank you. I really appreciate that, Mick. I think it's something I am learning, and I probably will the rest of my life. Two things. Number one is to say thank you. I tend to not want to say thank you, not because I don't appreciate it, because that means that I might acknowledge that it's true. And I think oftentimes in our lives, our hesitation to accept a compliment isn't because we don't believe it. It's because of we're the unknown that comes from what if we do. And I think the second part of that is, you know, it's been a work in progress, just like you. It's taken decades to try to really hone in on what is that. And I'm just now, probably now more than ever, which I hope I get to say this for the rest of my life, now feel like I'm really dialing into what it is I can bring to the world that I can do that allows me to stay in my lane, to trust my gut, to do those things while simultaneously creating environments for other people to do the exact same thing, and recognizing that the overlap of the Venn diagram is so small, if we'll stay in our lane, that we can create a picture collectively that we could never just do by ourselves.
1: One of the things that I appreciate about you is something that you said and alluded to that I'm going to ask you to elaborate on. What I heard you say essentially is success doesn't happen overnight. And the reason, and I'm just going to say it, these are the words of Mick and Mick only, so don't yell at Rocky for saying this, but the reason that most people don't get the success that they're supposed to get is because at some point they stop along the way. What Rocky has done, he never quits. Doesn't matter the highest of highs or the lowest of lows, you never quit, because that great win that you just had yesterday. And I don't know about you, Rocky, but I'm not in a spot where I can just like let last week's success be the end, because my legacy, not financially, my legacy depends on the work that I'm going to continue to do. And so I'd love for you to elaborate on that. Just success doesn't happen overnight, bro.
7: No. Well, and I think not only does success not happen overnight, but success is not a destination. Like, I think that's why most individuals stop, or even you and I occasionally have the moment we think we should stop, or we think we might stop. Why? Well, because we are obsessed. And I say we, like collective human beings, in my experience, we are obsessed with the idea of arrival. That we think if we could get there, and if I can get there faster than you, then I could stop quicker than you, which means I could have more time to do what I want, because I don't do what I want now. Therefore, if I could get to the place I could do what I want, then I would finally have arrived. And so we call that success. And I think there's a moment where if we allow ourselves to note that, to your point, the only thing that I can guarantee that happens tomorrow within my capacity of human understanding is the sun's going to go down tonight, and it's probably going to come up tomorrow. And when we go to wake up tomorrow, everything you did today will either have been a block added to the home you are building, or it will have been a hammer to the block previously that will be gone. The reality of both what is possible and what is true is today. That's what present is. Present is all the possibilities of what could be and what is actually occurring. So I think if we can remove the idea of success from being singular, if we can remove it from destination, if we can remove it from the idea of this mountaintop, and if I could just get to that mountain, then the view there will be so great that will be so great after that view and your Cliff Bar and your sandwich and the photo you take and the Instagram you did, you're going to walk down the mountain, my guy. You're going to go back to the valley, and life is lived in the valley. But the valley's not sexy. The day-to-day is not sexy.
1: Ladies and gentlemen, you're going to get a glimpse into the conversations that Rocky has, the methodologies that he teaches, the principles that he provides for those that are around him. Rocky, where did this start?
7: Love. Let me be very clear when I start. Love my mom, love my dad, love my grandparents, love my family, aunts, uncles, cousins, everybody who was a part of the process. And, okay, A-N-D, it's a very powerful word. And you can live a life where you have all of your material needs and recognize that there are many things in life that are missing. My parents got divorced when I was young, right before I turned 2. Never lived with my dad growing up. Love my dad. Have the best relationship with my dad today I've ever had. My mom's been married and divorced quite a few times, 4 or 5 times. So I went to 13 schools before I graduated high school. Most of those pre-7th grade, because I moved in with my grandparents in 7th grade, and I actually went to the same junior high and the same high school. So all those schools are happening pre-7th grade. You know, I didn't realize the term first day of school didn't mean first day at a school until 7th grade. I didn't realize it was a time of year. I thought it was a phrase that we use because this is our first day at this school, which I was always confused why that seemed to happen for everybody else only once. And it seemed to happen for me 2 or 3 times. Right. And so I say all that again. This is not sad, not a sob story, not, oh, woe is me. Like, I'm 41, been to a lot of therapy, have a lot of coaches. Like, I'm feeling okay today. And we're going to come back to that again. And, you know, where I sit today is both a result of every day stacked up over the last 41 years, And, you know, I think we all have a decision daily with work, with practice, not in isolation. We have a decision to say, will I make my past pain a mechanism to protect myself from people, or I use my past pain as a mechanism to propel myself in the direction of my purpose? And I think it's a question we have to ask her. It's a question I have to ask myself daily, today, daily. Been married 16 years, got a 9-year-old, got a 6-year-old, good friends, a great community, spent a lot of time, effort, and energy building friendships. And I have to ask myself daily, the guy that gets on Instagram every day and says, you got this, let's go, let's do it. I have to ask myself daily, Rocky, why did you not express to your feelings to your wife? Is it because you are trying to protect yourself because you're afraid if you're honest, she will leave like everyone else? Or are you going to express how you feel because you want to propel yourself in the direction of your purpose, which is to build a committed relationship with someone unlike anything you have ever physically witnessed in your own life? But that's a decision I have to make. That's a question I have to ask myself. No one else is responsible for that other than me. And so I think I look back on my life and go, why was it always so much easier to find value, worth, and fulfillment from strangers than it was from the people that I love most? Is that a problem with them? Or is that a result of my inactivity and my inability to allow myself to be present and fully show up without having the fear that they were going to run away? And I think all of those are parts and pieces of the questions we sort of have to ask ourselves, at least me regularly, maybe for somebody else, you only have to do it quarterly. I tend to have to do it daily to go, what are those things? And so as I look back over my life, I graduated high school. I was going to go play football. Then I realized like right before I graduated, like, I don't even like football. I'm about to go do this for 4 more years. This is a terrible idea. And so then through a slew of events, and I'm going to junior college for a couple of years, and I transferred to Texas A&M. I graduated from there. I went to a place out in East Texas called Sky Ranch. It's a summer camp for kids. And I worked there for 4 years. I came back to Dallas. I joined a pastoral staff at a church for about 4 years and did that. So I was in full-time ministry for about 8 years right out of college. Got offered a teaching pastor job in 2010. Big church, a few thousand people, said, hey, 26, one tattoo, faux hawk. You think you're God's gift to people? Why don't you teach 25 weekends a year? And I said, why don't we not do that? Because that sounds like a bad idea. And so I said, no. They said, what do you want to do? And I said, of course, I want to be a wedding photographer. And that was more like, it was a hobby my wife and I had. She had just quit her job. We were just got married, had an apartment, no debt, no kids, one dog. Let's start a business. Why not? This is pre-Instagram. This is pre-Pinterest, pre-personal branding. Like, we got so lucky. So we rode that wave, sort of our entrance into entrepreneurship. And then I started this business about 11 years ago. We found out we were pregnant with our son. And, you know, my wife said, if you could do anything for the rest of your life, what would you want to do? I would love to be a people expert. If I could marry my life experience, which is like the reality of what was, with 8 years of ministry, which is the reality of the deeply caring for the human being, for people. And at this point now, marry that with 15 or so years of entrepreneurship, or we'll call that business or commerce, right? If you could marry history and your past, and you could marry that with a deep care and desire for a human with the capacity to take that into the market to say, what then shall we do? If I could marry all those things together, if I could be an expert at anything, I'd want to be a people expert. How could I do that? And so a little over a decade ago, started coaching individuals and saying, hey, I had this business. Do you want one? They're like, oh, I'd love to have that. I was like, hey, I'll show you how. And inside, I'm like, how are we going to show them how? Oh, no, it's never going to work. And you know, you fast forward a decade and you go, I get methodologies and identity mapping, the confidence method, and the influence appraisal, and all these sort of ways. And I think for me, what has helped me in all of that make is for me to say daily with my clients, and every time I get on stage, I start every keynote the same. If you leave today knowing more about me than you know about you, then I failed you. I'm not going home with you. You're going home with you. So buckle in, do the work, show up for yourself. I guarantee you can leave here with something that might actually change your life. Let's get going.
1: Rocky, I love that, bro. And I want to unplug, no pun intended, a few things there. So, you know, the moving, the first day of school. Wow, like that's so wild. And to hear it from that perspective, because we all had Rockies growing up. Right. Like, we always had the kid that was here for the first part of the year and then not there the next part of the year. Maybe 3 years later, they're back for a little bit and then they're not there again. Did that make you sheltered? Did that make you, not that you didn't trust people, but it was more of, I don't need to get close because this is temporary. Right. Like, was that a rocky feeling?
7: Yeah. I realized about the age of 30 that I was very good at disclosure and very bad at vulnerability. I was very good at giving you what you thought was vulnerability, But for Rocky, it was simply disclosure. I could recount my story for the first probably 5 or 6, 7 years as a keynote speaker. No matter what keynote I gave, every keynote started the same. So I was born in 1983. I was born in Kansas. I only lived there for about a week. Came back to Dallas and I would recount my history because I felt like if I couldn't recount everything that occurred, I didn't have the credibility to be on a stage for you to hear what I had to say because I didn't think I had the credibility or expertise in my credentials and or my resume, right? I always joke I'm the only corporate keynote speaker that's never had a resume. Why? Well, because that wasn't my life. My resume is not the certifications I have. Not knocking a certification. They're wonderful. Your boy didn't have any. Why? Because I didn't know that was a thing for me to do at the time when I should have or could have done it because I was in survival mode. I was in disclosure mode. I was in tell the same thing you need to tell to make them go, man, that guy is open, while making sure you don't tell them anything because they will use it and they will get you. And so I think as the kid that moved around a bunch, a kid to go into school, like vulnerability now is my number one personal value. It's one of the values in our organization, our business, not because Rocky's an expert at it. Because if I don't do that, I know what life will become. Because if I'm not committed to saying I create the opportunity to see and be seen by others, I will make sure you don't see me and I will absolutely see you. And I've lived that life before. And it was lonely. And it was isolating. And as much as people in my life loved me and cared for me, it wasn't until I got married and had my own children that I like was at the same house for Christmas more than 1 year in a row. There was no such thing as tradition. There was no such thing as a space where you belonged. You just went where you were allowed.
1: One of the things I probably appreciate the most is the last thing that you were talking about in the first part of the story, which is, again, I'm going to interpret this. You went from vision to action to business. So you just said, I'm going to go do it, mm-hmm. right? Like you and your wife, hey, I'm going to go start mm-hmm. this business. You could have easily college degree, go work for someone, right? Go build up the skill. But the mentality that Rocky Garza has is, hey, I am the opportunity. So let's talk about that. How do you take vision and then put it into action?
7: Yeah, great question. Number one, and some of you are not going to like this answer. You start by recognizing that you're probably not the person that has the vision. So let's throw out a number, right? In your area, there's 100 businesses. Let's say every one of those businesses at minimum, which we know is crazy, has 100 employees, right? So that's 10,000 people that are employed within 100 businesses. So out of 10,000, 100 of those are asked to be the visionary. You may not be the visionary. So the reason that you are stuck in inactivity is because you are attempting to be something that you were never made and designed to be because you think it will be sexier for you to be the person that has the vision. But out of 100 companies, and there's 100 employees, 99 of those are executors, integrators is what their job is. And for whatever reason, there is a singular, maybe two if we're getting wild, people who have a vision and their job is to empower and equip people to take said vision and then go execute it because they don't know how. Now, the difference between you and I in those instances is that we chose the path of most resistance, which was let's be visionaries and then figure out how in the world we're going to make it happen until we can make enough money to pay somebody else to actually do it for us because we realize we don't know what we're doing. And so like that's just a part of what we would call entrepreneurship, right? Now, we chose the path of most resistance. So for most leaders, it's identifying, why don't I back up a second? What is the path for you of least resistance? It is to let go of the mentality that you think you are supposed to carry a vision and discover how can you use your unique gifts and skills to execute the vision. Even inside your own organization, my job today is to take the vision we have to best highest use of Rocky's time and everything else somebody else should be doing. Not because I'm selfish, not because I'm arrogant, not because, oh, I think I'm somebody that I don't have to. You don't want me to be in charge of the schedule. You don't want me to plan the curriculum. You don't want me to create the most dynamic booklet we're going to need to really get you. You wouldn't get one. We wouldn't have a booklet. That's a bad use of my time because I'm not good at it. So I think for leaders to take a step back, number one, you don't own the vision. Now, if you're listening, you're a business owner and you do own the vision, you should ask yourself this question. Am I actually a visionary or do I just have a good idea? Two very different things. I know a lot of integrators who have great ideas, but they're not visionaries. An idea is something that we haven't done yet that's going to solve a problem. A vision is something that most people can't see that changes a generation. Which of those spaces do we want to be in? Not good or bad, not right or wrong. One is not better. One is not worse. What does it make you more valuable? One doesn't make you. Don't put yourself on a chart comparing yourself apples to fish. It doesn't work.
1: Those that aren't going where they need to go, it's because you have a title. And that title usually is CEO, founder, president, insert the highest level for your company. You're not the visionary and you don't allow others to be that. The head of a certain department with a very nice title is not a visionary. But because of the title, they feel like that's their responsibility. But because you won't let that go and you feel like if it's not your idea, I love that you broke down the difference between idea and vision. Because it's not your idea, you're never going to let said employee or said vision happen. The biggest reason that most companies don't grow is because of that. You hold the title, but then you also hold all the cards and you won't play the hand.
7: I want you to imagine if you're a leader currently and ask yourself if visionary and integrator rubs the wrong chord with you and you're thinking, don't tell me what I am, what I'm not. Let's give it an analogy sense because we all like a good analogy. CEO has a vision. Let's say they in fact are the visionary. Wonderful. CEO gets together with all their SLT, ELT, vice presidents, whatever your company calls it. And he casts the vision. Here's what I'm thinking. Here's what we're doing. Now, in that environment, that visionary is tasking all of you in that room to become architects. Go to your unique departments. Go to your areas and draw, create, show them the plan. I'm talking CAD renderings, electrical, plumbing, where it goes, how it stays up, what's the foundational aspect. You've been given the vision, but your job in operations and sales and management and HR and people in training and development, your job is to go architect now the drawing for your people to execute on so that they can then go and say, let me get the plugs, let me get the wire, let me go find the electricians, but here's where it breaks down. You walk away from that meeting and you say, I'm now going to go to my team and I'm going to go be the designer. And I'm going to see if they can become the architect. Yet we've created a system of accountability, whether you're in Rockefeller Habits, you're in EOS, you're in pick whatever it is, the systematic way that you're going and you're approaching your business. Many of us, number one, aren't the visionary to begin with, and we're trying to cast vision and it doesn't work. Let's assume that you are. I'm going to ask you to go ask your key leaders, the top 5, 6, 7 people in your circle. Are they leaving your office and trying to go be the designer next? Or are they leaving your office to go do their job, which is to go be the architect? I guarantee you, if you will skip that layer and go to your senior director level and ask them if their leaders are coming to them with plans or with thoughts, 90% of the time, if you have a problematic organization and you're not growing the way you think, it's because your leaders leave the meeting with you. They go into a meeting and they take your plan, your dreams, they turn it into their own dreams in their own way. They're not actually building plans. So your directors have no idea what to do. And the lack of communication, the lack of lateral leadership, and so on. So I could not agree with you more that we want to hold the cards because we think it's going to make us important when we have to ask ourselves, are we willing to play the hand because ultimately we're trying to win the game?
1: How important is creating a winning culture for an organization? Again, these are the words of Mick and Mick only. I see so many times where it's on to the next project, on to the next task, on to the next problem. And as entrepreneurs, we get in that grind because that's who we are. But remember, everyone on your team isn't an entrepreneur. That's why they work with you, right? So I learned early on to celebrate wins for my team. Even if I'm not a person, like honestly, I don't need to celebrate a win. Like my thing is, if I'm in the game, I'm supposed to win. However, the game isn't about me. The win is never about me. And so if I didn't celebrate that and create winning cultures and create even small situations where people can get the confidence to win, right? Like I personally think that's problem number two with most businesses. Again, I don't care the size. I can go to another Fortune 5 company where the mentality is on to the next one. But the companies that celebrate small success usually have a much better culture.
7: Yeah, totally. Let's go back to our phrase earlier. Culture is not what you pontificate. It's what you tolerate. That's Rocky's fancy word because I like rhyming. Culture is not what you say it is. It's what behavior do you allow. Now, I think in order for us to sort of go to that place, let's redefine the definition of tolerance, meaning what do we tolerate? Because I think oftentimes we default to tolerance is the lowest, least common denominator. What will I tolerate? That's the least amount of effort. Well, I've never been inside a thriving organization. And I'm not talking about just top line revenue. I'm saying thriving culturally, community driven, giving back. People want to be there. A low attrition, high retention. Pick a category that we want to say we measure a company's success. I've never been to one that was doing that, where what they tolerated was the bare minimum. What they tolerated was excellence. Is celebration tolerated? or is celebration the level of tolerance by which we expect? See, I think we need to take the same word and it's the way we use it to go, we don't tolerate that, or we only tolerate. Oh, wait, all of a sudden, one just became terrible and negative and the other one just became empowering. Hey, just so you know, we're an organization that we absolutely tolerate celebration. We tolerate excellence. We tolerate meeting our metrics. We tolerate daily behavior, daily activity. We only tolerate you being on time. That's what we do here. We expect you to join us in that because this is not just who we say we are. You should be able to tell by the actions of people in our organization. This is exactly what we do. And so I think so often in times, to your point, we go to places and we go on to the next one. Let's get to the next thing. All right, we crush that project. What's the next project we have to do? And in all of that, I'm not wanting to slow us down at all. I love a good metric, a KPI. What gets measured gets accomplished. I mean, we've heard a million times. You can go see 1,000 memes on it today. We understand that. And A-N-D, not but, get rid of that word. A-N-D is the third or fourth time I've spelled that word out for us today. If you're listening, hope you caught on here. And do I check the box of tucking my kids in bed because they have to go to sleep? Or do I only tolerate the behavior in myself? It is to lay in bed with my son, to tell him how proud I am, to remind him that his father loves him. And no matter what happens, dad is always going to be in your corner because that's the behavior for myself that I will tolerate nothing less. One of those says, good night, son, go to bed. One says, this is the level by which I operate because I will tolerate nothing less in my life. And I use an example about kids or family or wherever you are in your life, because I find we so often, especially as coaches, especially as speakers who spend a lot of our time in the business space, we are so quick to use a business example that is forgotten. But if you can use a personal example, it will almost always translate into business. Because I can tell you what I think about most days, not business. What's the behavior you tolerate when you wake up? What's the behavior you tolerate when you go to bed?
1: Man, Rocky, could talk to you forever in a day, as you know. Last question I want to ask you, actually there's two, but the first one is the importance of self-awareness. You're one of the most self-aware people that I know. And I always tell people, you can't be relatable with others if you're not self-aware. How important has that been for you? And more importantly, how important should it be for others?
7: I think it is paramount of importance to be self-aware, because that allows us to, when we are aware of ourself, we will reflect others back on us and assume it's about us. That makes you relatable, right? Like we'll go forward and then we'll do a little theory we have called the upside down. When I am self-aware, it means I'm aware of myself, meaning I can go into an environment with another human being and I can be exponentially more aware of you and what is unique and specific and distinct to you, not what is a reflection of my own fear. So when I know that I am confident in me, I can see you for you, no pun intended. I don't have my glasses on today, but I can see you through your glasses. Where we lack self-awareness though, we view everything through our glasses. And so every action was about me. Everything you said was about me. Every decision you made was about me. The issues you have is because you're unaware of yourself and you think it's their fault, right? And so self-awareness is not, I think currently it's not deemed, I don't deem it as valuable and important, so that I can sit in a room and look in a mirror and go, yeah, that's me. I mean, that's a component of it. I want to be able to look in a mirror and recognize myself, yes. But I want to be able to get in front of you and look at you and recognize you. Not see it as a reflection of me. And I think that self-awareness really asks us to, let's make it really simple. Just ask yourself, you're listening, ask yourself this question. Do you spend more time at the window or do you spend more time in the mirror? And most of us spend more time looking out the window, trying to find the reflection of anything valuable and hope that it was us, because we haven't been willing to get in front of the mirror to say actually what it is.
1: Love it. Love it, man. Last question for you. What is Rocky's because? What's that deeper purpose that's deeper than your why?
7: Yeah. I have, and probably will, up until this point, spent my life discovering who am I? Why does it matter? And is it of any importance? Am I unique? Has anybody decided that uniqueness was valuable? And can I do anything with that uniqueness? On repeat. Again and again and again and again and again. Over the last 40 plus years or so, I have begun to realize the answer to that is yes. I am unique. Not better, not worse, not actually even on a scale related to any other human being. there is no one in the world like me. And. And I am equally valuable to every other person on earth. And they are as equally valuable to me. If I can utilize my life, my past, my history, my current day experiences, my future vision, the love of people in my life, if I can use that such that I can not only continue to discover that for myself, but lead people to the place to get in front of the mirror and see that they are unique, to remind them that it is good, not just true, that's confirmation, good affirmation, and allow them to take any step towards creating good in the world because of how they were made, designed, and created. That's a really, really good use of my time. And that starts with my kids. That starts with my wife. That starts with me. And if by chance I get to do that professionally, what an incredible life I've lived.
1: Ladies and gentlemen, he has been Rocky Garza. Rocky, brother, I appreciate you more than you know. Where can people follow, find you? What's new that Rocky has coming up or going out?
7: Yeah, no, absolutely. You can follow me on we're on all platforms, Instagram, Facebook, TikTok, LinkedIn, YouTube. It's just at Rocky Garza. Look for the bald guy with big eyebrows. There's not a lot of Rockies out there that look like me and Mick. So find us. We'll be out there in that space. And then if you're looking to just how you can get engaged in what we're doing outside of just a regular follow, you can go to rockygarza.com/confidence. 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You can register, grab your seat there. 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And we go through that on a monthly basis, free of charge to you. And we'd love to have you at that with us. 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
1: We need to make that happen. So much so, Rocky, I'm going to go on and choose one that I'm actually going to attend. And maybe I'll invite a couple of people to come with me. So if you want to go with me to a Rocky Garza event, live and in person, with the man, the myth, the legend, Rocky Garza himself, message me, Rocky Garza. And I'm going to select two people and we're going. How about that?
7: Let's go. Man, I'd love that, man. I'd be honored.
1: No, I'm going to be the honored one. Like, that's going to happen. That is totally going to happen. Rocky, appreciate you, man. I'm going to reach out in the morning and make sure your knees feel good. Your Achilles is still intact.
7: Thank you.
1: Because, you know, I did that same thing and I tore an Achilles and I was like, okay, I'm not 25 anymore.
7: That's right. Well, I'm just going to keep playing and remind myself that I'm also not 25. So your boy's not trying to do anything fancy. I'm going to go with the easy layup or the nice free throw shot outside of that. Hey, I'll get to the end of the court when I get there.
1: That's what you say. And then you're going to get challenged. You're going to feel good, right? You're going, I got the juice. I still got it. And then
7: That's right. So I'll just keep my mind. Hey, Rocky, you got no juice, my boy. You got no juice. Just be a human. Just do that instead.
1: Rocky, I love you, brother. Means
7: appreciate
1: the world
7: you,
1: to have
7: you. Thank you so much. Today. Thank you. Appreciate
1: it. For all the viewers and listeners, remember, your because is your superpower. Go unleash it.
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1: Ladies and gentlemen, welcome to another exciting episode of Mick Unplugged. And today we have a dynamic force in the sports industry. He's a former Marine and Army veteran. He's a current NFL agent and the founder of Forever Athlete Management. With a relentless drive and commitment to excellence, He represents top-tier athletes, guiding them to success on and off the field. Please welcome my guy, someone who's turned into one of my best friends in the world, the tenacious, the visionary, the dedicated, Mr. Damian Knight. Damian, how you doing, brother?
9: Man, I'm good. Thank you for having me on today.
1: Dude, I appreciate the human being that you are. Like, I've learned so much about you, like, obviously through social, following your path, but then just, you're just an overall great dude, man. And like, I just appreciate you for being the dude that you are. I want to start with your military background.
9: I wouldn't trade it for anything else, right? It taught me a lot of lessons. I joined super young. Like, I graduated high school at 16 years old, thought the military was my way out. You know, I had to get out of town. So joined the Marine Corps and early on got identified to be part of this like nuclear reaction team where, you know, I had to go through this big selection and everything was super, a lot of red tape to get into, like realistically, right? Made me grow up really quick, especially for a 17-year-old kid, you know, and then very quickly was put in charge of people and assets and seeing things that people only see in movies. And it was awesome. I feel like it made me mature a lot quicker than my peers. You know, I would go back home on leave and I'm 18 years old telling people to be careful and be responsible and this and that, and all they're thinking about is the party on Friday night or whatever. Right. So I made a lot of really good friends, lifelong connections there at my first duty station in South Georgia. And then I had a couple options of where to go after, and California popped up as one. And I was like, man, I've never been more west of like Mississippi at this point in my life. So I was like, let's do it, man. Jumped in, ended up getting stationed in 29 Palms, California. I always told people it's in the middle of nowhere, but in the middle of everything. You know, everything in life is what you make of it. And I was about 2 hours from Vegas, 2.5 hours from LA, 2.5 hours from San Diego. So if you wanted to do something, you were in the prime location. You know, one thing that I did early on was take in a lot of guidance and leadership from everyone. I just wanted to learn. I volunteered for literally everything, even the things that going back, I wish I wouldn't have volunteered for. I learned a lot and was able to develop myself as like kind of a servant leader. And that's something that I transitioned into this NFL space of like, how can I best lead these high level athletes that they don't always have it all together, right? So they need that mentorship and that guidance and that what's next planning. And that's what I feel the military was able to help me really transition into the space.
1: I appreciate that so much, man. Like I said, you know, I'm definitely thankful for the service that you put in, and more importantly, the servant leadership that you have, right? To not let it stop there. But I want to unpack something you just said, man. So you graduated at 16?
9: I had a mission. My mission was to get out of town, right? So I went to my guidance counselor my junior year of high school, and I was like, how do I get out of here? And they're like, well, if you want to, you could take night school, right? So I was going to school normal, like 9 to 4 o'clock every day, whatever it was. And then I would go work. I had a job. I was working at Zaxby's. I was working there from about 5 to 8 every day. And then I would leave there and go to the technical college in town and take school with adults that were trying to get their GEDs. I was taking like a couple extra English classes and math classes just to check the boxes. And I ended up graduating with like a 2.7 GPA, but I got out of there, man. It was a super busy senior year. You know, everybody has these stories of their senior year, how wild and crazy it was, man. I started grinding right away. I was trying to get out of town.
1: All right. So now let's fast forward to, you're now officially out of the military. What led you to the path of sports agency life?
9: There was like multiple things that kind of led me into this path. And, you know, I got out of the Marine Corps, didn't know what I wanted to do with my life, but I knew how to shoot guns, right? So I started working at these gun ranges and at gun stores, just trying to make it make sense. After about 4 or 5 months, I was like, man, I need to be back in the military in some capacity. So I joined the Florida Army National Guard to try to become a Green Beret, actually. I went through this thing called a Special Forces Readiness Evaluation, where I actually got selected through this process to be able to continue training. And then I started college kind of simultaneously, definitely bit off a little more than I could chew. It was great, man. I started playing rugby in college, doing all this stuff. I was in probably the best shape of my life, trying to do all these things at one time. And I remember I was working at a gun store. I ended up meeting an athlete who played for the Jacksonville Jaguars, who's now actually one of my best friends. And I just kind of seen how he was treated by agents along the way and kind of like forgotten about here and there. And it reminded me of the military and all those times where I was forgotten about or kind of treated like a number when I knew like, hey man, I'm the guy. Like, why are you treating me like a number? You know? Yeah. And so I wanted to take that and apply it, you know, hey, how can I help these guys? You know, during COVID, I went and I was actually a contractor for the Department of State as a sniper. There was nothing else to do. The world was shut down. So let me go make some money. And I did that for a while. I actually got stuck in Afghanistan because flights quit happening. I was supposed to be there for 3 months, ended up being there for like 7.5, 8 months. Came back, met my wife. After that, man, she kind of convinced me to start my first business doing security consulting and teaching people to shoot. And obviously it was easy. It was a lot of fun. I was able to do all the stuff I liked from the military, but leave all the stuff I hated behind. And ended up teaching like a handful of NFL players. It started becoming a trend. It wasn't just one NFL player who would complain about their agent. It was, you know, this guy and this guy, or

0: Tell us about that process. What is that process like?
1: You have to have a master's degree or better, like a terminal degree. So like a lawyer, doctor, or something of that nature. And then you go through this application process, which opens up every January. And they make it sound like it's just a normal job application. You know, you pay your fee and that's it. But then you open it up and it's like 160 pages. And you're like, what am I getting myself into? I felt like I was back in the military about to try to go for a top secret security clearance. You know, you fill this thing out and it's asking you for references and everything you did. And a lot of jobs I've had, I've like let people know like, hey, I'm going to put you down as a reference. There was no way in my head I thought the NFL was going to reach out to every single reference I put down. And I started getting called from Marines that I hadn't talked to in 10 years that were like, hey, bro, why did the NFL just call me? And I was like, oh, no. So I started like backtracking, trying to get everybody up and let them know. Anyways, you do this application in January. It's due by February. And then they go like radio silent. You don't hear anything from them at all until about May. And then all of a sudden, they're like, hey, man, congratulations, you're eligible to take the test. And they send you, you have all these materials that are sent to you. And I remember looking at it through the same lens I did in the military, which is when I was given information, I would just memorize it.
0: Yeah.
1: But this was like 700 pages and I had 2 months and I was like, oh no, I can't memorize this. And I thought I was going to, I told my wife, I was like, I'm going to sit right here every night when the kids go to bed, I'm going to memorize a couple pages. And I opened it up and I closed it right back and I slid it aside. I was like, you know what? We have a seminar in a couple months. They'll teach me everything I need to know. I just trusted the process, man. And I really didn't open the book at all until I went to that 5-day seminar. And you go to the seminar and, you know, they're teaching you so much information. So basically you go to the seminar like 7 or 8 every morning until about 5 PM. And then what I was doing from 5:30 PM until midnight was studying all the information they just taught us. And I did that for 5 days. On the 6th day, you take the test. I was hearing all these horror stories about people, because if you fail it the first time, you can take it again in a year. Fail it the second time, you have to come back in 5 years. I'm hearing horror stories. There was a lady in our class who's like, this is my 4th time taking the test. You know, and I'm no mathematician, but I'm over here crunching the numbers.
0: That's a life journey right there, right?
1: And I was like, what do you do for a living? She's like, I'm an attorney. And I was like, oh no. I was like, if an attorney can't pass this, and this is like a very law heavy book, I was like, this is a wrap. I remember I called my wife after the test, because the biggest thing people tell you is they time out. They lose track of time because the questions are too dense. You have basically 3 minutes a question. You know, when I did my average time at the end of this, I finished it in about 40 seconds a question. And I called my wife and I was like, hey, I finished. And she was like, oh no, how was it? And I was like, I definitely failed. Like, there's no way I finished that quickly and people are struggling with time unless I misinterpreted every single question. And I really think the thing that helped me the most is that I wasn't an attorney. So I didn't read too deeply into every single question. And like, I'm very good at, for my time in the military, they give you a mission and you have to sift through a lot of BS, you know, to find out what you actually have to do as a unit. So it's the same thing. I just went through and it may be a 1,000 word question that you're only looking for 8 words, you know? And so like, I'm pretty good at skimming that and finding what I needed. And you take this test in July and you don't even find out. Again, it goes silent until October. So I finally got the call in October that I passed and hit the ground running, man. Never look back.
0: I love that, man. I love what you just said about, you know, you just answered the question. And that, to me, that correlates in life too, because a lot of times people, I think they feel like they need to give you more words than are actually needed, or they need to paint a picture that isn't there. But most of the time, we just want the answer, right? Like, I don't need Damien to talk to me for 20 minutes when he could have just said 5 words and I could have got to where I'm going, right? And I think that's where people miss, and especially leaders. Sometimes your team just needs the answer. Sometimes they just need the vision. Sometimes they just need to say, hey, we're going over here, so that they know, all right, we're going over there.
1: Correct.
0: So going back to that test really quick, like, what's, for the common person, what's something on that test, without like going through a question, but what's something that as a sports agent, you have to know that most people don't think that you have to know, or a rule that you have?
1: You know, like, one thing that people probably don't associate with sports agents having to know is like the benefits, like health benefits that players get, right? So obviously you expect us to know money. You expect us to know contract values, that kind of thing, because that's negotiation. But what we also have to know is, if a player gets hurt because of an injury, how do you guide them through that process, right? What does their medical recovery look like? It's not always as easy as the player is going to get help by the team. They could get released by the team and need 1, 2, 3 opinions, go on workman's comp. Now we have to navigate that state's workman's comp on top of the NFL's processes.
0: Talk to us about getting your first couple of clients. Like, I know you had some friends that asked for advice and this and that, but then when ink has to go to paper, it becomes a little bit different.
1: Right? 100%. Part of my initial thought process

0: process was like, hey, I know all these guys and they're coming up on contract years and they trust me. Like, we're boys. They're about to sign with me. This is going to be awesome. It's going to be a slam dunk. And that was just not the case. I go through, I become an agent. I'm texting all my friends like, hey, man, I made it. I made it. I made it. And they're like, cool. Like, are you going to work for a big agency? And I was like, well, you know, I reached out to a couple and I'm not going to name them, but like their morals and ethics just didn't align with mine. Right. So for that reason, I actually met someone else through the process of becoming an agent. We started our own agency together. Right. So I have a business partner in this whole thing, Jeffrey Poe. I was like, nah, man, I'm going to do my own thing. And almost every player would be like, oh, that's bold. And I'd be like, oh, what do you mean? They're like, well, how about I make a call and you can work with my agent? And I'm like, oh man, like what am I getting my hands into? You know, I'm like, no, man, I trust myself. I know the process. Like, I'm going to kill it. None of those players signed with me. But I will say that those players would check in on me through the process. They'd ask me, they'd, you know, tell me about certain athletes that maybe aren't even in the NFL. They never made it, but it was their friends, so they could kind of connect me with them. But largely, man, connecting with these athletes, it's like online dating. You're sliding into the DMs. You watch, so, you know, the office now is, you know, Saturday watching a football game. And then you see a player who looks flashy and fast, and you look up his stats, and then you turn around and you read every report that's ever been written, and then you find him on Instagram and you go, hey man, you looked really good on Saturday. You know, like, I love the way that you attacked the ball. Would you like to talk? You know, and it's like,
1: Right.
0: it's really hit or miss. And obviously, it's a little bit more in depth than that, but that's really what it feels like. You'll have players that, you know, they leave you on read and it kind of hurts your heart a little bit. You're like, man, I thought I put a lot into that message. And then you have players that'll immediately hit you back, or you have players that'll never, ever even open the message because they have so many followers, you get lost in the mix. You know, I got really fortunate. I guess it's a mixture of being fortunate and having a drive that a lot of other people don't. Last year, October came around and they're like, hey, this counts as one of your years, you know, being certified. You only have 3 years to sign somebody or you expire. And I'm like, oh, I'm getting somebody year one. That was my whole goal. I'm getting somebody. And so I went through and started looking at every team across America, hopefully, like thinking that I could get someone in Florida. That we got someone at FAMU, luckily. But like outside of that, man, Florida's untouchable for me. I'm over here in Mississippi, Auburn, the Carolinas, you name it. You know, I was able to collectively as an agency, we signed over 10 people in year one. You know, we were able to get 9 people into the NFL in year one. Out of those people, of the ones that I directly was kind of like the lead agent on, two of them stuck in the NFL. So I had two players stick in the NFL year one. And the other ones, we all got two or three tryouts for. So it's not like they had one opportunity. We were able to provide them all the opportunity, which is really our job at the end of the day. You know, I can't play football for you. You know, unfortunately, I wish I could, man. If I could, I'd be in a different tax bracket because I'd be out there.
1: I love that. So which one of you came up with the name of the agency? So Forever Athlete Management.
0: That is a good question, man. We had a list, a laundry list of about 100 names, and we hated every single one of them. And so instead of just like throwing them away, I started making logos. Like, sometimes you have to see it. And nothing was sticking, man. Like, nothing. And I was sitting on the couch one day, just got done playing with my daughter. I just had a beer and I was sitting there and I was like, what am I doing here? Like, what is this agency about? And the biggest thing is I don't want a player to ever think like we're going to ditch them. Like, hey, you used to be a guy and now we're going to forget about you. Like, no, I want to help you through retirement. Even if you had 1 year in the NFL or 10 years in the NFL, I want to see you succeed afterwards too, right? And so I was sitting there and I was like, forever. And I just got stuck on the word forever. One of my boys hit me up. He texted me. He's like, hey fam, what's up? And I was like, fam. I was like, hold on, forever. And I just sat there and finally I sent it to my partner and he was like, nah, man, that ain't it. And I was like, what do you mean? Like, this is crazy. Like, this is so good. And the next day he called me up. He's like, hey man, I was thinking about that. Like, I actually think you're onto something. And so I made the logo up and, you know, put it on a website and we were like, oh man, this is it. This is, you know, because it just is who we are. Like, cool, it's cool branding, right? But also,
1: Of
0: like, we
1: course.
0: treat every player like you are family, and that's not just being corny. Like, I know about your mom, your dad, your sister.
1: I love that. And I actually was going to ask you, which is a great segue, because on the podcast, we talk about your because, right? That thing that's deeper than your why, like your true purpose. And so when I see FAM, right, Forever Athlete Management, I'm like, Damon's got a because somewhere around there, whether it is family, whether it is legacy, there's a because somewhere. So this is the right opportunity for me to ask, what's your because, brother?
0: I don't think I've ever heard it worded that way. And I love that though. Like, what is the because? And again, like, because I don't want to see guys get left behind. I don't want to see guys get forgotten about. And you hear this statistic of your NFL players 3 years after the NFL are broke. And I realized that the NFL doesn't require us to make them have a financial advisor. That's kind of crazy to me. So I don't require you to. However, I highly, highly, highly recommend it. And we've already vetted a handful of them. So I make you vet them as well as part of the process. You want to join FAM, you're joining, and you have to like kind of abide by what we are going with, right? Our system. I just don't want any of these guys to call me 3 years after the NFL and go, man, you got a job because I'm broke. I need something, right? I don't want them to feel trapped.
1: So you told us a little bit about what it's like being an agent. Yeah. Talk to the common folk like me about these contracts, right? Because we see these 5 year, I mean, now I'm going to outdate myself now. 5 year, $200 million probably isn't even surface level anymore for a lot of these folks. But you see these big numbers, and then we always hear, yeah, but you got to go back to the guarantee because that's what the real contract is. So talk to the common folk about what these contracts really are. What do you look for when you go to negotiate? And then from a player's perspective, what are some things that they should be looking for in these contracts too?
0: Yeah, so that's a good point. You know, when you talk about guarantees, and in reality, you know, talking to the common people, if you take someone who's been in real estate, right? When someone has been in real estate and they go to sell their house, or someone who hasn't been in real estate and they go to sell their house, what they're going to do is they're going to look at comps in the area. How much did my neighbor sell his house for? How much was my house sold for in the past? And what does the current market look like, right? It's kind of the same thing with players. Cool. So I got a wide receiver who has these stats and he played in these years. Let me look at every other receiver who is similar in height and weight and shape and play size and the years that they played and see how much that guy got, you know? Okay, so now we have our comparison amount. And a lot of people, they'll look at it as like, hey, the Jacksonville Jaguars, they were offering me $1 million, right? But no guarantee. You know, or we'll say like the LA Chargers, they were going to give me $2 million with $1 million guaranteed. At face value, you look at it as, all right, well, if I go there, it's double the amount. And the total amount of Jacksonville is guaranteed in LA, right? Which is great, you would think. But now, dial back a little bit. We have to look at the tax rate for those cities, right? And where are you playing your games? Because a lot of people don't understand, you don't just get taxed for the state you're in. You get taxed for every single city you play in. And so if I'm on a West Coast team, I'm probably playing a little more on the West Coast, and we know those tax rates are higher, right?
1: Versus the entertainment tax in California.
0: Right? Yeah, man. Yeah. And so a lot of the times when you look at those West Coast contracts, it will be a lot higher for that reason. And people are like, oh, he must just be a better player. It's like, no, in order to be there, he needed more money to survive. I would say that's kind of one thing to look at, but the guarantee is always the biggest thing. You could look at a contract and say, you know, you're getting a 3 year, $5 million contract, but four is guaranteed. That's awesome. You know, or you could get that same 3 years at the same location for $15 million, but none is guaranteed. You have to really ask yourself, what do I think I'm going to get, right? So if it's not guaranteed, there's probably incentives, right? Well, we'll keep it with wide receivers. Maybe he has to have X amount of touchdowns or X amount of first downs, or he has to, you know, have 1,000 yards receiving every year to get $1 million bonus, like whatever it is. And it's not just betting on yourself. A lot of players will be like, man, I'll bet on myself. I'm the best. It's great that you're willing to bet on yourselves, but you have to look at this whole thing as a business now. And they're bringing in other receivers with similar incentives, you know, and then the coaches know the incentives. So sometimes, you know, in certain situations, quarterbacks or whoever will try to help you with that incentive. There's a lot that goes into it, man. And I would say one of the other big things to look at, and you know, it's back on that guarantee thing, is when you're looking at a guarantee, things are guaranteed regardless of skill, injury. And if you're a guy who's had a bunch of injuries and you can get a guarantee that says, hey, even if I re-tear the same ACL I've torn three times, I'm guaranteed a couple million, maybe it's worth you taking some off the top to have guaranteed generational wealth. Yeah, I think it's funny that when you get into this industry, and this isn't with everybody, but when you get into this industry and you're talking to a player about $5 million, and they're like, man, that's not much money.
1: I have another question. I'm going to ask it and tie it to the real world for a second. Okay. So let's just say I'm a salesperson and I get hired and, you know, they tell me I'm going to make $65,000, $70,000 a year. With incentives and bonuses, I could make $100,000. And I bust my butt and I go, I'm the number one salesperson. I make $100,000. Next year, they hire someone else and they give them a base that starts at 100. And then now all of a sudden they're making 150, but I'm still the best salesperson out there and I can only make $100,000. So now I'm going to tie that scenario to the sports world. How do you deal with the ego, right? So you sign someone or someone signs this year and they're the number one highest paid wide receiver. Well, then 6 months later, another team signed somebody and now they're the highest paid wide receiver. You've got that ego to deal with a lot with athletes. How do you manage that ego?
0: That's kind of twofold. So one, when we're going through our process of finding athletes, we try to really screen for that, you know, and that's hard because sometimes it'll come out later in life, right? But we really try to screen for that and like really do a lot of character evaluation on our players. But I would say if I was faced with that situation, you just have to be honest with the player. Be like, look, you were the best. Now you have to prove that you're the best again because you're currently under a contract. You signed, right? You know, if you compare it to the national debt, unfortunately, our debt keeps growing, right? So the budget for the NFL keeps growing every single year. And so that debt that America has, things are going to adjust according to that debt, what percentage people are taking of it. It's the same thing with a salary cap, right? Every year that salary cap grows, you are already locked in, right? You're locked into whatever it is. And so now this player can get a larger percentage. So it's really about how do we look at this in the future and make sure you're the highest paid again. So in order to do that, you have to swallow your pride for, you know, whether it's 1 year, 2 years, 3 years, right? And go out there and show why you're better than him every single year. You know, show why you deserve to make more than him every single year. So when that day does come, it's not even a question of if he's there, if he's lost a step, if he's worth the money. They're going to be throwing the money at you. Yeah, the ego may be there and then be like, hey, man, screw that. Release me. I got to go somewhere else. But the reality of it is a lot of times, even if you get released by that team because you feel this is a personal attack, when another team picks you up, they're picking up the same contract.
1: For everybody that's listening, what Damian is saying is keep working, right? Like let your work be your work. A lot of times we start thinking about or comparing to others. At the end of the day, if you're good at what you do, again, I don't care what industry you're in, what position you're in, I don't care what you do. If you are good at what you do, people notice. But it's the moment that you stop and you want to compare or you want to complain, people notice that too. People notice the work and people notice the not work as well.
0: Yeah. And everybody's at a different point.
1: What do you look for in the athletes you're bringing on?
0: It's kind of a revolving door, right? Like it's constant. But I would say for me personally and as an agency, what we value, right? And I'll say it time and time again, and some people take it the wrong way, but when you really unpack it and understand what I'm saying, it's a good thing. So what I look for are great people who are good football players, because you can take a great person who's good at football and make them better at football, right? That is very possible. But if you have a person who's a great football player, they're a killer on the field, but they're not a good person, it's a lot harder to make that adjustment and make a character adjustment at 23, 25, 26 years old, right? And I'm not saying that's not something I'm willing to do. I'm willing to help mentor and guide you and try to develop you, but some of those people don't want it. Hey, I am the guy. I'm the best corner in the NCAA. I don't need to be a better person, right? Like that's kind of the attitude you'll get. The reason that I'm looking for those great people is because, for example, a guy like Swayze Bozeman, right, who played college football for 7 years, right? 2 years in junior college, 5 years at Southern Mississippi, had some injuries along the way. Such a great guy and a high work ethic that we knew once he gets his foot in the door, they're not letting him go. Like we just knew that. And the thing is, like when I went to the AFC championship game and I'm down on the field and I was meeting the linebackers coaches and defensive coordinators, they're like, Swayze Bozeman, that is one of the best people I've ever met. You know, and that's what I want to hear, right? He's obviously in the room for a reason still, right? But he's one of those people when there's an optional linebackers meeting, he may be the only person who shows up. And that goes a long way. And if you're one of those guys with an ego or a chip on your shoulder and you don't show up to that, like you said, people will notice when you don't show up just as much as they'll notice you do show up, you know, and sometimes even more. They'll be like, man, he didn't show up to this meeting today. You could have been there 29 days out of 30 of the month. And you miss that one day, and everybody in the office is going to talk about the one day you didn't show up. That's what we look for, man. And a lot of the times, everything else follows after that, right? You find this person who's a great person, someone who is receptive to criticism, right? And I just keep it real with these guys.
1: So for the athlete that's listening or watching this podcast, why Forever Athlete Management? Why FAM? Why should they choose you?
0: You know, you have over 1,000 agents as of this year. I don't know the exact number, but it's between 150 and 200 agents actually have people on a roster. That's it, right? So we're looking at about 20% of agents actually have someone somewhere. And if you look at myself and my partner, we have 5 people in the NFL. So we're not, it's not like, hey, we accidentally got a guy on the practice squad. Like, no, what we're doing is working, right? And We're going to keep building. And the thing is, while we're different, is I'm never going to give an athlete an intern's phone number, right? Or a secretary. You're always going to be able to get a hold of me, my business partner. We have another guy who does just endorsements, another guy who just does PR, and you'll have all of their cell phone numbers. You're going to have the guy's cell phone numbers, right? It's never going to be, oh, can I take a message? Like, no, you're getting a hold of somebody, right? And that's no matter how big we get. So again, I say we've been growing. So we have guys we're doing NIL for in college, and we have our pros. We even have one in the UFL now. Like, we are getting everywhere quick. And so we brought in another agent who's actually NFL and NBA certified, right? So eventually there's going to be an NBA branch of FAM as well. And that's what we intend to keep doing. As we get more athletes, we're bringing in more agents that are like-minded to keep that ratio high. So you always have someone you can reach out to, and you never get lost in the mix.
1: I love that, brother. Any final words of wisdom for the people?
0: Man, I guess if there are any other athletes out there listening to this, what I would say is the money is going to come. Don't get so wrapped up in the money now. If you focus on your education and you focus on your development, your personal development on and off the field, the money is going to come.
1: Where can people find and follow my guy, Damian Knight?
0: Yes, I'm on Instagram, NFL_agent_Damian Knight, as well as Forever Athlete Management. That's our @. We're also on X as FAM Agency. And yeah, if you guys want, you can shoot me a DM. If you have any questions, I'm an open book. And yeah, our website is foreverathletemanagement.com.
1: Athletes, slide into his DMs.
0: Yeah.
1: Slide into his DMs. He's ready.
0: Yes, sir.
1: Man, I appreciate you for taking time. I know how busy you are, and I know how hectic your schedule is. So it means the world to me that you took some time to spend with us, man. So I appreciate you, brother.
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1: Ladies and gentlemen, welcome to another exciting episode of Mick Unplugged. And I am here in New York, Times Square. Couldn't do this show without having the talented, the best, the creme de la creme. When we are talking about Broadway, we are talking about my good friend, the one and only Basalisha, Salisha Thomas.
8: Oh,
1: Salisha, how you doing, girl?
8: I'm like, I'm so happy to be here. Thank you so much for having me.
1: You know, and I forgot to say California's finest, you know, Fresno is in the building. So my wife is from California, Bay Area.
8: Right on. I love the Bay Area. It's so beautiful. It's a different vibe. I lived in Southern California for a little while. And that was nice, but I like the Bay Area.
1: Yeah.
8: When it comes to California, okay.
1: New York is it. So what got you here? Let's just go there. What got Salisha from Cali to New York? I mean, we're like old school, like East Coast, West Coast rival. Like you flipped.
8: I did. I was in college at Cal State Fullerton, barely graduated, but I did it.
1: Okay.
8: And I did it early.
1: Okay.
8: I was working as a vocalist and a princess at Disneyland.
1: Hmm.
8: And I loved it. I got dropped down to 1 day a week.
1: Okay.
8: And I'm like, how are you supposed to live on 1 day a week, y'all? And there were some other things going on. I got out of a bad relationship. And I came out to New York City to just visit. But when I got here, Mick, I just fell in love. I fell in love with it. I'm like, this doesn't make sense. I can't just like upend my life. I met this homeless man, sat down next to me waiting for the A train, and he said, I don't know who you are, but you need to move here and you need to do it now. I had goosebumps all over my body. His eyes were twinkling. Like, I'm not making this up.
1: Wow.
8: Within 2 weeks, I had gotten rid of everything in California and finished my last days at Disneyland and was back in New York. And the week I got here, I landed the first national tour of Beautiful, the Carole King musical. I got here and I mean, there was a little bit of time before we started rehearsals, but I toured for 2 years. While I was on tour, I took a week off, ran for a pageant, became Miss California. I just was living in my suitcases and kind of flying by the seat of my pants and prepared to fail. Okay if I failed, but giving myself the opportunity to fly just in case if it did want to work out.
9: Yeah.
8: I never wanted to think, what if? Like, what if I listened to my heart? What if I took the chance? It's okay if you fail. Just try.
9: So we're going to back up again. Miss California. Whoa. You just casually, you know, and I was doing this and then I won Miss California and then I was, let's back up because I know how humble you are, but we're going to back up and let's talk about Miss California for those that don't know.
8: It was the Miss World Organization, which in America, it's not that, well, at the time, it wasn't that big of a deal. It was new to us. Mm-hmm. In the world, it's recognized, but in the country, usually our country just sends a model.
9: Right.
8: And that was one of the first 2 years that they held a pageant here in the States.
9: Mm.
8: And so the way they kind of did it was different than the systems usually run. And I just went as a delegate, a national delegate.
9: Mm-hmm.
8: And out of all the girls there, I had the highest score for the West Coast, for the California. So I ended up with the title of Miss California.
9: Mm-hmm.
8: And they were okay with me being on tour. And each state that I went to, I was able to like volunteer and wear my crown and meet with my sister, crown title holders. And it was really fun. One of the directors for the first pageants that I ever ran in for Miss Fresno, she became my mentor and now she's my best friend.
9: Okay.
8: But at the time, she was like, what's your talent? And I was like, I was just going to memorize a monologue. She goes, that in pageant world, that's code for you don't have a talent. She's like, can you sing? I'm like, I do at church.
9: Mm.
8: And so I took voice lessons for the first time.
9: You know, you again, all the humbleness in my good friend, Celicia, you highlighted. And then I was on Broadway. So let's talk about the Broadway story. So how did Celicia from Fresno, California, all of a sudden is now the star on Broadway?
8: It was a dream of mine since I was little, but it was one of those like, what are the chances?
9: Yeah.
8: Like, what are the chances? My hometown hero, Audra McDonald, she has 6 Tonys and she's from Fresno, California. I see it and she's black like me.
9: Yeah.
8: And so I felt like, okay, well, again, I always like to give myself permission to fall flat on my face. Mm. But when I get a yes and when I get a win, it's good.
9: Yeah.
8: But people don't see all the no's that I get. But for when it came to Broadway, I toured for a year and 9 months and I loved it. I loved touring with the Carole King musical.
9: Mm-hmm.
8: And I put my notice in, not because I didn't like it anymore, but I've always just wanted to live in New York and I wanted to give it a chance. So I put my notice in, not having anything lined up. And right after, I ended up getting a show called Trevor with the director who directed Beautiful. And while I was playing Diana Ross. And oh gosh, there's a great story there. But while I was playing Diana Ross in Trevor in Chicago, I get a text from my agent saying, the role that you did on tour has opened up on Broadway. Do you want it? I'm like, are you kidding me? I've been waiting for this moment my whole life. I don't even have to audition for it. I just have to say yes. And I said yes. And after I finished that run, they gave me 2 days.
9: Mm.
8: I moved to the city on a Monday. I rehearsed Tuesday, Wednesday, and I made my Broadway debut on a Thursday.
9: Ladies and gentlemen, that is not easy. There's a lot of memorization that has to go on. There's a lot of marks that you have to hit. And oh, by the way, you're not just talking. You have to sing and you're with people that you probably haven't been around.
8: Oh, no, I met the lead while we were doing the show. Like, I'd see her on all these billboards and trash cans all over Times Square. And in the first scene that I was in, she came up because in rehearsal, she wasn't there. It was her stand-in. And so on stage, she comes up to me and I'm like, oh, it's the girl from the billboards. Celicia, you have to say your line.
9: Right. No fangirl moment.
8: I know.
9: Right.
8: I wish I could have gotten to meet her before. Like, it was so cool to me. Yeah, it was completely surreal. But to be fair, it was the same show as On the Road, but a completely different cast, a very different set. Mm. I thought our set on tour was incredible by Derek McLean, who's done so many things on Broadway and like Academy Awards and Golden Globes. He's done so many things. It was a great set on the road, but the Broadway version, it was bigger, higher, more things moved. It was an operation.
9: Yeah.
8: Yeah. And so there were definitely a little bit of some learning curves. For the first national tour, I set that show, so I knew where I like to stand and when I like to stand. Broadway had been open for 4 years at that point. They have their own choreography backstage. And so even though I'm used to being in the wings on this scene, they're like, no, you need to go change downstairs at this time. So that was different. But it was all fine and good once I found that rhythm.
9: So for those that don't know, walk us through a Broadway audition, right? Are you on one play like your entire life? Do you audition for other? Like, walk the casuals like me through being on Broadway and what that means from your perspective.
8: There are so many different ways to approach the Broadway world. Mm-hmm. I have friends who have been in Lion King for over a decade.
9: Wow.
8: They call that a government job. Okay.
9: Okay.
8: Okay. Okay. Where you get to go to work and you have a good feeling it's going to be there tomorrow.
9: Right. Right.
8: You're going to get that check. You know exactly what to do. You can make your grocery list while you at work. It's like, you know.
9: You don't learn anything new.
8: No. Right. No, you just go to work, you do your thing, and then you go home to your apartment and your family. That's one way of looking at it. Then I have friends who jump from show to show to show. Some of them are broke, but they've got credits and a reputation.
9: Yeah.
8: And they're shooting for that Tony. They want to get the role of a lifetime. They want to build that list of like leading roles. But because they're jumping from show to show, sometimes there's gaps in between the shows. But they
9: it's like that job hopper. And you got to explain. So
8: yeah.
9: From April of 2021 to today, you don't have nothing on there.
8: Yeah.
9: Why?
8: Yeah, okay. Exactly.
9: Okay.
8: But you might know their name and their face. So that's a different approach. And then there is the chorus where you can jump from chorus to chorus and always be in a show and stack up your credits. But you might not be famous, but you're always working or you're always swinging. There's just different ways to approach it. My feelings change all the time. At first, I just wanted to be on Broadway. And that first show that I got, it was a dream come true. Better than I ever thought it could be. I was so happy. My cast was so welcoming and fun and loving and like people who I'd listened to on the CD for so long. I'm standing next to them on stage.
9: Yeah.
8: Just in awe of them. I never, ever, ever took that for granted. And the show that I did after that, boy, oh boy, was it a very different experience. I got my butt kicked. Uh-oh. I got my butt kicked.
9: Yeah.
8: I did.
9: All right. Do tell. Do tell. Do tell.
8: The Britney Spears musical. There was a lot happening.
9: Okay.
8: There was a lot happening on all angles in that show. Ultimately, I am so grateful for that show. I'd never taken a swinging position before.
9: Okay. So explain what a swinging position is. Because some people are like,
8: swinger?
9: What's the issue talking about?
8: Why are you swinging?
9: Right.
8: A swing is like a super understudy where you're covering almost everybody. Well, in my case, almost everybody in the company.
9: Okay.
8: So sometimes a swing can cover three roles or four roles. And a lot of times it's people in the ensemble. They had me covering 12 roles, pretty much the entire ensemble and six of the leads. That's not normal.
9: Okay. Sounds tedious.
8: It was.
9: Sounds like your brain is on fire because it's like, wait, who am I today?
8: And I ended up going on before I was expected to go on. So almost every new role that I went on for, I had not been rehearsed for. That is crazy. It's Broadway. You got me on stage, feeling my way around. Everyone's hoping that I say the right line at the right place and that I sing my heart. Come on, y'all. That's a little crazy.
9: Yeah.
8: I went on for, they swung me on for a lot. So it was a short run. We were only open for 3 months. We had 123 performances. I was on for 68 of them. Again, not normal. I went on for one of the lead roles over 25 times. But the actual lead, it was basically Disney meets Britney Spears, all these Disney princesses with Britney Spears music, and they're finding like their feminists, like they realize they don't have to do the same stories that have been written for them.
9: Yeah.
8: Snow White and Cinderella are the two like leads.
9: So then what became your first lead?
8: My first lead, Snow White. Playing Snow White in Once Upon a One More Time. I went on first one of the stepsisters in Once Upon a One More Time. That was my first principal debut, I would say.
9: Okay. How did that feel?
8: Full house.
9: Yeah.
8: Extended applause. Not just for me, mm-hmm. for the show. It was such an electric night. I think it was like industry night.
9: Mm-hmm.
8: So our peers were in the audience and they were wild.
9: There you go.
8: They were wild. And I just remember feeling like I've always wanted to feel this or feel or see what it was like. And this feels great. Mm. A lot of times when I'm in the spotlight, I get nervous. I get stage fright and I'm stressed out. And so I'm not always able to enjoy the pressure until the very end. And I'm learning how to enjoy something that I've wanted for so long that has so high stakes when it begins, not just right towards the end when I'm like, I think I made it. Mm-hmm. The life that I'm building for myself seemed to be more and more high pressure situations. And I just realized like life is too short to not have fun. Like what's the point of manifesting all this stuff or praying for it if when it comes, I'm stressed out.
9: Yeah,
8: I don't want to be stressed out. The thing that I've been working on, and with my husband too, is how can I perform at the highest level if I have to wait for a very long time, for one moment in time? How can I perform at the highest level after waiting for so long? And to stay relaxed when those few minutes come.
9: Mm-hmm.
8: Again, the high pressure situations, but trying to stay relaxed.
9: You've said, because I've counted 5 times, you're not afraid to fail. I think that is so important for everybody that's watching, that's listening. Why is that a big component, not just for you, but something everybody should embrace?
8: I talk about it in my book a lot. It's called Why Be a 9 When You Can Be a 10? And it's a fun book. It doesn't take itself too seriously. And on the outside, it could feel like, oh, reach for perfection. But that's not what it's about.
9: Mm-hmm.
8: It's about embracing all of your flaws and showing up in this world exactly as you are. Because there is nothing better than somebody who is okay with exactly who they are.
9: Mm.
8: That puts everybody at ease.
9: Yeah.
8: Even if you're just a mess, if you own your mess.
9: Yep. But,
8: like it just, there's something magical about those unicorns who just are self-actualized and show up unapologetically themselves.
9: Mm-hmm.
8: And I think part of that is embracing the parts of you that might not be pretty. The parts of you that might not be polished or completely put together. You know, sometimes I'm pretty awkward and I used to really be embarrassed about that. And now I just kind of embrace it and I don't care. Like,
9: right.
8: That's just who I am. And when it comes to how that translates in my career, I put myself out there a lot. And sometimes I even will save the rejections that I get. Cause I'm like, I can't believe I tried that. Like, who has the audacity to do? Like, I will even shock myself because I realize all it takes is one yes. All it takes is one major opportunity to come your way. And it's like, bam, everything's different. Just like I dated a bajillion people on the road. I had a boyfriend in every major city in America. Okay. None of them were the ones. All it takes is to find that one person who is like, oh, you're weird.
9: Mm.
8: I'm weird too.
9: Mm.
8: Let's do this together forever.
9: Yeah.
8: You just got to get it right once.
9: Yeah.
8: But you have to be okay with hearing the no, seeing the no, getting the no's. And when the stakes are high, those no's hurt extra. When you're like, that one would have changed my life. But when you keep putting yourself in those positions, and you're in the arena. You're in the arena of greatness. You're in the neighborhood. Getting big no's, it hurts. But you're in the right neighborhood.
9: Yeah.
8: And it's just a matter of time.
9: Yeah.
8: Keep showing up.
9: I love it. I love it. And show all the way up too. Like, that's my thing. If you're going to show up, show all the way up. Like, anything you do half-hearted is never going to make it. Like, that's why people that have side hustles, and everybody knows I say this all the time, at some point, either make your side hustle the main thing or quit side hustling.
8: Ooh.
9: Because you can't live in two worlds. That's right.
8: Why am I convicted?
9: Oh, did I touch something? Did I hit a nerve? I'm sorry.
8: I needed to hear that.
9: You can't side hustle forever.
8: You cannot.
9: You can't. And you're limiting what should be your main thing by trying to side hustle.
8: Because if it's your side hustle and it brings you joy, there's a reason why that passion is in you.
9: Then put that whole, as one of my uncles would say, put your whole ass in it then. Yes.
8: What is your favorite thing that you love?
9: This. You can't replace human bonding. Right? Like, my thing is, I just love hearing people's stories. I love being able to let others listen to people's stories, because everybody's going through something, and you never know the word that Celicia just said or is about to say is a moment that somebody needed. And there's always, like, every episode I do, I get a response from different people that's like, I needed that. Thank you. And that's my thing. Like, so my thing with Mick Unplug is your because. That thing that's deeper than your why. To me, your why is superficial, right?
8: Ooh.
9: Like, your why is about to be your child. Should be your why, but why? What's the because? And so if I said, Celicia, what's your because right now? Like, what's that thing that's like, this is my purpose. This is my motivation. This is my accountability when I don't need it. What's your because?
8: Wow. Are you asking me for real?
9: For real, for real.
8: You know, my priorities have changed quite a bit. And I recently went to a Tony Robbins conference and it was wild.
9: Okay.
8: Did it change my life? Yes.
9: Okay.
8: And one of the exercises that we did in the arena, there were thousands of us, he turned off the lights, the kids had to leave. And
9: oh.
8: Yeah.
9: This is water, but.
8: Geez. Right. Okay. And there was an exercise of basically seeing your life as it would be if you let all your disempowering beliefs continue to take the front seat.
9: Mm-hmm.
8: And we went deeper and deeper down that road, and seeing what that could look like was very painful.
9: Mm.
8: Letting your doubts, letting my doubts, and the most disempowering things I could think that I realized weren't even true.
9: Yeah.
8: What does your life look like if that is in the driver's seat? And so with my new priorities now being my family, it's always been career, career, career, career. Let's climb this ladder. And I think I will always be a career girl, but now I'm married and I love my husband.
9: Yeah.
8: I love him.
9: Yeah.
8: I love him. Like, I didn't think I could love a person like I love my husband, Andrew.
9: Go, Andrew.
8: He's so special in so many different ways, and I've started to maneuver differently. And now we're going to have a baby.
9: Yeah.
8: Everything just feels different. And there is a life that I've always wanted to live, and I've gotten to live it up to an extent in my own life. But thinking about having my child grow up with that just being baseline. It's kind of freaking cool.
9: Right?
8: Can I do that?
9: You sure can.
8: Can I like create a life that I've always wanted and it's just like normal to the, like that would be my dream. And a challenge for me. Like, can I do that?
9: Yeah.
8: I'm not sure if that answers the because.
9: It does. It does. And here's what's crazy cool. And I don't think most parents have thought of this. I'm glad you did. You can give your children the life that you wanted. And I think a lot of times we settle and we do it the opposite way. Well, you know, I couldn't do this as a kid and neither can you, or I didn't have TV. So you're not, you know, mm-mm. like we get in those because I didn't. I'm going to make it tough. Or I'm going to raise you tough so that you appreciate. Well, you can also appreciate and have, I'm not going to say luxury, but you can have comfort and appreciate it all at the same time.
8: Let's go.
9: Right?
8: Yeah.
9: Right? It's okay.
8: I want them to be kind.
9: What?
8: I know. Like, I feel like there's like a stereotype. Like, if you grow up with something, you're going to be like this. I don't know what my kids will grow up as. I'm like, I'm not rolling in the dough. But one day I want to be. And when mm-hmm. that happens, I want my kids to be humble and kind and mm-hmm. generous.
9: That is it.
8: I hope I'm a good mom.
9: You're going to be a great mom. Stop.
8: I've never done it before.
9: Most people haven't. Most of us start that way, you know? Gotta start with one. Gotta start with one. So, Salisha, you talked about the book. What encouraged you to write the book?
8: Ooh.
9: And give us the title again.
8: Why be a 9 when you can be a 10? Mm. You know, I've always written. I have journals and journals and journals mm-hmm. of writing. And I wrote a book in the pandemic that will never see the light of day. It's completely, completely inappropriate. And I couldn't use it. I couldn't use it for public use. Mm-hmm. But I wanted to write something that I could use. And mm-hmm. that book that I'd written in the pandemic, it had a lot of good story. There was a love story in it. It was unrequited, didn't work out. And it was just, everything about it was wrong. Mm-hmm. But it tied into all these awesome stories, some of which I've told you about. Mm-hmm. And I'm like, well, where can I use these? And also, how can I get my message of embrace failure, embrace your flaws, mm-hmm. enjoy life by being you
9: yeah.
8: instead of what you think people want you to be.
9: Yeah.
8: How can I put that all together? And it just brought me a lot of joy. It actually kind of wrote itself. Mm-hmm. And so it gave me an outlet to put some of my favorite stories, like running a marathon without training on a 2-show day. Like that to me was a little bit, I did that. That was wild. I get to write it down. I get to tell, I don't actually think that's in the book. Regardless, I get to tell these stories and wrap it up with like what I think. I don't know. I just, mm-hmm. I just want it to encourage.
9: Yeah.
8: That is my goal.
9: Okay.
8: Is for when people come in contact with me, they feel encouraged mm-hmm. and they feel inspired. And if they're like, that basic girl can do it, that means I can do it. Listen, anything is possible. And it's so easy to look at people who are where you want to be mm-hmm. or somewhere where you think like that's not a thing. And just to feel like, well, that's only possible for those kind of people.
9: Yeah.
8: And that's how I've always looked at the people who I look up to. Mm-hmm. And I've been fortunate enough to start meeting the people who I've looked up to.
9: Okay.
8: Slowly, but surely.
9: Yeah.
8: And I realize they're all just people. Like that is wild mm-hmm. to me. Mm-hmm. And why is that? Why does that feel so mysterious?
9: Right. Right.
8: Like, take that filter off and stop gatekeeping.
9: Let's go. That's what I'm talking about. That's the truth. So that's the truth.
8: Figured something out.
9: Yeah.
8: How does that benefit you to not share
9: right.
8: what you learn?
9: Right.
8: Yep. With your peers, with your sisters. Like, mm-hmm. like let's communicate. I shared something on my blog a few months ago mm-hmm. about I think I had a miscarriage. Mm. And I feel like you're not supposed to tell people that.
9: Okay.
8: But I was like, what? If I don't tell anybody, that's like the most isolating thing in the world.
9: Yep.
8: That'll make no sense.
9: Yep.
8: Who made these rules, Mick?
9: It wasn't me.
8: Who made these rules?
9: Right.
8: You're supposed right. to just go through stuff by yourself and not tell anybody. Nope. That feels completely alienating mm-hmm. and isolating, like you're all mm-hmm. alone. Mm-hmm. And I wrote a blog about it and do you know how many of my friends came out of the woodwork to tell me about their stories?
9: It wasn't just you.
8: No. my friends who I've known. Mm-hmm. And a lot of it, a few of them, it had happened that week for them.
9: Wow.
8: I'm like, hold up. All y'all was just going to hold on to all of this in pain, suffering by yourself?
9: Mm-hmm.
8: That is crazy to me.
9: Yeah.
8: We are literally all in this together.
9: Yeah. Good stuff, Salisha. Words of wisdom. I didn't know you were a philosopher as well.
8: Shut up.
9: You do it all. You do it all. The philosophy from Salisha Thomas.
8: Oh, my God.
9: So, Salisha, you've been amazing with your time. I know how busy you are. I do want you and Andrew both to know, very proud of both of you.
8: Thank you.
9: Very proud of both of you. Uncle Mick is here for you guys.
8: Uncle I promise. Mick.
9: Yes. Uncle Mick is there.
8: Thank you.
9: Absolutely. So, Salisha, where can people find and follow you? Not that they don't know where to find you, but where do you want them to follow you?
8: Thank you for asking. They can follow me on at The Salisha Show on Instagram. That's the name of my podcast, my YouTube. Well, I guess my new YouTube's not called that, but it's my show is called The Salisha Show. My Instagram is called The Salisha Show, and my website is thesalishashow.com. It's like by Felicia, but with an S. But it's spelled S to the A to the L to the E. Just kidding.
9: Oh, keep going. You don't know how to spell your name?
8: No.
9: You don't know how to spell your name? You
8: it's forgot. S-A-L-I-S-H-A.
9: Okay. Ladies and gentlemen, this has been my good friend, Miss Salisha Thomas. Salisha, so honored to have you.
8: Thank you.
9: This has meant the world to me.
8: Thank you.
9: You got it.
8: And thank for you for all, encouraging me.
9: All the viewers and listeners, remember, your because is your superpower. Go unleash it.
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19: Good afternoon, everyone. Welcome to Igniting Change. Oh, we have a great show for you today, and you're going to just love our guests, and we have so much to talk about because the world has been popping and issues affecting Black America have been just at the forefront, but issues affecting all of us and our constitutional rights have been at the forefront. So I'm going to bring up my mighty, mighty, mighty co-host. You know who I'm talking about. He is the president, the chair of the mighty board of the Transformative Justice Coalition. He also is the president of TJC, Voter Action Fund. He is also one of our nation's most brilliant strategists, always thinking about how do we win? How do we make it happen? He's a connector, bringing all kinds of leaders together constantly in this fight. He is one of our most brilliant lawyers, one of our most important figures in this battle that we are in right now to preserve not only our voting rights, but our democracy and a global fight for justice. I'm talking about none other than Darryl D. Jones. Hey, Darryl!
18: Hey, Barbara, it must be Tuesday. It must be noon Eastern time because we're talking Ignite Change. And Barbara, I say it, it's true every week. So much happens in the 6 days. We are not on. We have catches up to do that are just exploding. Barbara, you know what, Barbara? Let me just stop for a moment because I am so upset. The word would be pissed with this grand jury out of the Nolan Wells case failing to indict anyone for the Nolan Wells. Barbara, it's almost beyond words. And to add salt to the wound, you can call it lemon to the wound, because it really, when the grand jury comes back and says that, you know, basically talking about Ben Crump and the attorneys representing the family, saying that they're the ones are spreading all these false narratives about what happened, but the prosecutor's office and folks wouldn't share. I'm upset right now. It is beyond words. You know, for the grand jury to come back, make statement that again, folks that rode on that boat with Wells was not based on truth and are solely the result of public clamor. Name. That's not what a grand jury should be releasing. That's not what they were impaneled to do. This is the concern that when they were going to wait on this jury to really push the grand
19: jury. Yes. And Darryl, your sound is going in and out. Yeah, we want to hear you very clearly because on this issue, we are going to try to, at the end of the show, have a very strong discussion on the Nolan Wells, because what I find the most perplexing is that they did not conclude how he died. They say it's likely he died by drowning. Very odd. But anyway, we have so much to talk about, and thank you for raising that. And also at the top of our program, we want to just say to the news outlets, to MS Now, to Politico, to CNN, to AP, to all of those who the President of the United States has banned from the White House press corps, we just want you to know that we stand beside you, we stand with you. The First Amendment's no joke. The Fifth Amendment was put there for a reason, to make sure there's due process. And the First Amendment is there to protect freedom of the press, freedom of speech, freedom of assembly. There's so many reasons why what he has done is outrageous. And we want to give a special shout out to NABJ for speaking up. Whoa, they have been so outspoken on this issue, and kudos to them for being leaders. We also would be remiss if we didn't start our program by noting that horrible ICE shooting in Austin, Texas. It's just one of many ICE abuses around this country. We want to make sure that everybody knows that ICE has to be stopped. And we will not, as TJC, sit back idly by. We will urge all the needed reforms to stop ICE from its just absolutely abusive and unconstitutional behavior. And it's racial targeting at the forefront. Let us get into the show. Let us bring up our first guest. You want to bring her up, Daryl? Dr. Karen McCray.
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0: We are so proud of you. We're so glad that you're here. You are currently the president and CEO of Concerned Black Men of America. You are a board member of the Transformative Justice Coalition. It is our honor and pleasure to welcome you to Igniting Change, Dr. McCray.
1: Thank you. It's always a pleasure to be with you and gain knowledge from what you, the work you and Daryl continue to do.
0: All right, now. And it's, you know, it takes a village to not only raise a child, but it takes a village to build a nation. Let's talk about our next wonderful, amazing guest. We are so, so happy to have with us Judge Jerebu Hill. Judge Hill, of course, is a, like Dr. McCray, is a returning guest, right? And we are so happy that you are here, Judge Jerebu Hill. Jerebu Hill, if you haven't met her, she is a civil human rights attorney par excellence. She is founder and executive director of the Mississippi Workers Center for Human Rights. She serves on Mississippi's Access to Justice Commission and hosts Talking Rights with Jerebu, a weekly program on WDSV 91.9 FM. Through her organization, Attorney Hill has provided legal representation and advocacy for hundreds of workers in the state of Mississippi. Her efforts have led to the adoption of zero tolerance against hate policies being implemented in workplaces across the state. Attorney Hill is admitted to the U.S. Supreme Court. Come on now, we need you there all the time. Serves as a special master in Washington County's Chancery Court and is a former municipal judge for the city of Hollandale, Mississippi. She has been voted Lawyer of the Year by the Magnolia Bar Association. She has been a legal observer and cultural artist during the Women and War Crimes Tribunal held in Tokyo in December 2000. Yes, she's making major change, not here only here in the U.S., but internationally. For this occasion, she penned the acclaimed poem, Haunting Mirrors. Yes, she's an artivist on top of everything, a poet, a singer. She's amazing. She has a long, amazing resume, many, many awards, many articles, law review, so much work, you know, working with Katrina people, doing everything in the world. But most importantly, also, she is very, very active with CUNY Law School's Mississippi Project, CUNY Law School. We're coming to see you, National Conference of Black Lawyers. We're on our way. We'll see you in October. And just thank you for all that you do. And welcome back to our show, Attorney Jerebu Hill. Hi, Jerebu.
2: Hey, Sister Barbara. Thank you so much for having me today on the show. I'm so glad to be back on my home station. I really feel like I'm at home when I'm with you all. So just looking forward to all the right conversation today.
0: You know, that's right. Daryl, let's you go ahead and introduce our next amazing guest.
3: Absolutely, Barbara. We're really excited to have with us for her maiden voyage on Igniting Change, just a phenomenal attorney who I just recently had the opportunity to meet, but feel like I've known her all my life, even though we've just recently met. She's none other than Pamela Bethel, and she is an attorney, she's a civic educator, a national television legal commentator and political analyst. Her career sent institutions that exercise public power and the consequences when citizens do not insist that those institutions serve them. She's an honors graduate from the George Washington University Law School and a graduate of Lincoln University, executive partner of a Reardon Bethel Law Firm, LLP. Her public service began in enforcement divisions at the U.S. Security Exchange Commission. She's continued for a decade at the U.S. Department of Justice, where she served as a senior trial attorney and an assistant U.S. attorney, prosecute all kinds of complex financial fraud, public corruption, and procurement fraud matters. She you know, did work that taught a durable civic lesson. Power is not an abstraction. It is exercised through laws, budgets, enforcement choices, and the officials entrusted to make them. Her perspective on the ballot is also

0: informed by a close view of how political power can be distorted. And representative Republican consultant Alan Raymond and the crime in 2002 in New Hampshire election phone jamming scheme. She just has a phenomenal, phenomenal background. In addition to that, attorney Bethel has experience and reinforces the central premises of her work, her politics, and must be protected. But she also created and presents The Couch Is Not an Option podcast. It's a historically grounded, non-civic education series that asks a direct question. Who actually has the authority to act on shaping Black life? My goodness, is the question that we need to ask today and need to continue to ask the question. She's big on Black-owned businesses and opportunities and the broader question of whether Black concerns are treated as priorities rather than afterthoughts. Its central proposition is plain. No political party owns the Black vote. The political power must be exercised. Y'all, welcome, welcome, welcome on that maiden voyage, attorney Pamela Bethel. Pam, welcome to Igniting Change.
1: Well, thank you. Thank you. I thank you and Barbara. Every time I hear Barbara speak, I just get fired up. Okay. So I am fired up, Barbara. Good afternoon.
2: Well, you're firing us up. We're so glad you're on the show today. For everyone listening in the 45 cities that we have great listeners in, to the 13 nations that have great listeners in, Jess, we want you to know that the title of our show today, I think you've already guessed it, is Rooted, Ready, and Rising. TJC demands justice for Sarah Collins Rudolph and the 2026 CVCF Annual Legislative Caucus. We are so glad to have our amazing guests to talk about this. You know, everyone, there is this is the 50th anniversary of the Congressional Black Caucus Foundation. Is the 55th anniversary of the CBC's ALC. And we are, you know, having this discussion in a different environment. You know, this organization has, you know, been at the forefront of battling for the CBCF, has been at the forefront of battling for the enforcement of the Voting Rights Act. But this year, as the CBC met, they were meeting with three of their members' districts, having been eliminated pursuant to the state legislatures in Tennessee, Alabama, and Louisiana, implementing the outcome of the Louisiana versus Calais case, which we talked about a lot, that redistricting case that wrongfully held somehow that minority districts are suspect. We also are meeting, we met last week with five more of those of congressional members in Mississippi, South Carolina, Georgia, and Illinois, having their districts also challenged and more. So it was an odd time to meet. Most people thought, hey, this year we'll be talking about the upcoming midterms. That's going to be the focus. But instead, we had to talk about survival. So I want to turn firstly to you, Karen, because you, as I mentioned, have sat in that hot seat of the CBC's executive director, leader, and want to ask you, when you looked at this particular year's ALC, what did you see was the tone and tenor of this year's conference?
3: I didn't participate a great deal this year, but I was reflecting on the CBC when it started and some of the commonalities and some areas that I think that kind of lost a little bit of focus. And if you recall, when the CBC was first started in the 70s, 71, I believe it was, you know, the question was, how does a small group of black legislators force the federal government to recognize and address the interests of black America? Then they moved to the 80s and 90s, and as their influence waned after 1994 because of the transference of power in Congress, you know, the issue is, well, what do you do when you don't control the Congress? And then they moved through the Obama piece, and I think part of the question was, you know, what can black political power accomplish once it accesses the White House? You know, and then not much happened there, unfortunately. And now we're at a position and a place when you have like 60 plus members, and now there's the congressional delegations, districts are under attack. They've been redistricting out 35 million black Americans in particular over the period of redrawing congressional districts. So now the question is, I think that they have to grapple with, and I think they kind of missed the mark a little bit, is, you know, what are the legal and institutional mechanisms that belie those gains? And are they speaking as a cohesive voice for black America when they're actually exercising self-preservation? But I think the strength of, if you go back to the 70s, with those 30 years, when Nixon wouldn't give them a meeting, they boycotted the State of the Union. Those 13 members, and forced Nixon to the table. And I think they need that type of cohesiveness and activation amongst themselves to take the bull by the horns. They've got power now in numbers, and force it. And while they're thinking in terms of how do I protect mine, there's, you know, Barbara, there's work that can be done to actively make sure your community is behind you. And I think they have to focus on that.
2: Wow. That's quite a task, you know, and I think that, you know, centers a lot of this discussion about it. You know, Pam Bethel, Attorney Bethel, you were at the CBC. You attended some of the sessions. What did you think about the tenor and the tone? What did you see that was important? I don't know if you had been to many of these ALCs before, but tell us, you know, how did you perceive this year's annual legislative conference?
4: I've been to many, Barbara. I started attending in the toward the end of the 80s, and I don't think I have missed any, at least some participation. There are years in which, in fact, I worked a lot on some of the financial resources, some of the ones that when we did the think tanks on the banking and the diversity that came out of Dodd-Frank, I worked on that. So I've been involved, some years more intensely than others. What I thought, and I agree, Karen, with everything you said. I've never had the inside perspective that you have. But what I thought, I took away the word rooted. And rooted to me goes back to the historical space of where we come from. The historical space to let people work from can't see to can't see, knowing that one day somebody that has a drop of their blood will be in a better situation. And to the extent that, and I went to the forum that I was most impressed by was the one put on by the National Council of Negro Women. And I left there. I left there recognizing the fight, because we're not naive at all, but with a renewed spirit of how we must change, the accountability we must require, the cohesiveness that we must require, all the things that Karen talked about. But I did get sort of you might go to the doctor and get an iron shot. I felt like I had gotten an iron shot when I left that particular seminar.
2: The NCNW doesn't play.
4: And I think we're going to later talk about the awards event, because I'm putting that in a separate category.
2: Okay.
4: This was just the think tank. Yeah. Well, the think tank one was the National Council of Negro Women.
2: I just love Siobhan Bradley, their line, her amazing leadership. It's so good that you brought up their session. I've heard from others about that session. Daryl?
5: Yeah, well, Attorney Bethel, one of the questions I had when you were talking about NCNW, was there something that happened in that session that really, you know, set your mind ablaze and got you going? Was there something that transpired, something that someone said that, you know, brought you to this conclusion of being moved by that National Coalition session?
4: Well, I felt that at least as to Black women in a general sense, because that room, I mean, there were people there from all walks of life, I'm assuming all economic strata. But I got the sense that we understood what this time requires and that we were prepared, irrespective of the loss of jobs, irrespective of the loss of economic fluency, was irrespective of the just the plain in-your-face disrespect, that we understood what the assignment was. And the assignment was to ignore that. The assignment was to gather all of our political power, which primarily is the vote, and to make it happen, to demonstrate we can do it and affect change.
2: Awesome. Because I noticed, I did a session with the wonderful AFT, the American Federation of Teachers, and I noted across the hall that the Black Women's Roundtable was preparing to meet, headed by the amazing Melanie Campbell. And what I thought was amazing, people, is that an hour, I would say probably 2 hours before they were ready to meet, people were already showing up and taking
4: pieces.
2: Wasn't that something? Mm. They were so anxious to get started, so anxious to be part of this fight. It really moved me. Derevo Hill, Attorney Hill, this, of course, the Congressional, Black Caucus Foundation's ALC is not new to you, but tell us about what was your impression overall of it this year.
6: Okay, so I confess that I was not anywhere near it. I didn't go to any of the sessions. I am really, just kind of ambivalent now because I don't see any measure of accountability that would be commensurate with the history that the sister just talked about, remembering why the Black Caucus was founded, because they were basically residing in a Jim Crow Congress where Dred Scott was still alive and well and excluded. And so Black leadership came together to form the Black Caucus so that not only would we have a voice, but they could set the record straight in terms of the history of our oppression, the history of how we arrived in this country, and what we expect now as full-fledged citizens. And so today, with all of the things that are happening to our people, I really am looking for more, was looking for more outrage, more press conferences, more denouncements, like we used to see back in the day when there were police murders, when there was ICE, when there were other forms of repression against those in the margins, especially those who are Black in the margins. I looked for and didn't see the protection and the oversight that I believe we need. And I'm so tired of people saying we don't have the numbers, we're not the majority. Whatever we are right now, we still have our voices because those voices were given to elected officials and they have to use them to support their constituents. And my soror, who I actually initiated into Delta Kappa chapter, Joyce Beatty, has done an incredible job of lifting up the Kennedy Center. But I also would like to see that type of fervor around issues of genocide, around issues of police brutality. What about the baby who was shot by the officer at Walmart? Why isn't that an issue? Why wasn't that the sounding place for an emergency press conference about the life of a black baby, the same way that they sounded the alarm when our dear young brother Emmett Till was lynched in 55? We're in 55 again, and we don't hear the outcry. We don't see our leadership stepping up. And I'll just end this long tirade with the quote that Ida B. Wells said so long ago, "Where are our leaders when the race is being beaten and hanged, holding fat offices and not saying a word?" Now, if you are not of that ilk, I'm not talking about you, those who are listening. If you know that you could be doing more, then yeah, I am talking about you.
2: Yes. Thank you. I'm sorry, everybody. That's my alarm system. Just say, I'm sorry about that. But that's a really good point, Jeribu, because even in the article that we attached to the story write-up, we did note to everyone that there was a that the issue, the article mentions that the issue of accountability kept coming up in the sessions, and that that and how, you know, how power is effectively manifested and exercised. That was, you know, just so telling. And I agree with you on that, you know, on that. One thing I did notice, I noticed that a lot more groups did, organizing this year. There was a lot of focus on, on how people individually would get work done. So there were some, changes. I do want to note to our audience that not only are we worried, concerned about the Calais case, but last week, you might recall, we had Denise Lieberman on, Attorney Lieberman, who spoke about the Missouri case. And I just want everyone to know that the Emmanuel Cleaver case comes from not from Calais, aftermath, but out of the president demanding that the GOP leaders across the country do whatever they could to get more partisan GOP districts. And that case, since she was on last week, just a quick update, everyone, she did mention that there would be an Eighth Circuit hearing. There was. The Eighth Circuit did issue a ruling that said that Emmanuel Cleaver's district is gone, that they upheld the GOP partisan racial gerrymandering, and it's back on its way to the Supreme Court. We will have a report on it next week to let you know what is going on. We call this the whiplash case, but that's what's going on. But back to our guest.
5: Okay.
2: If I could, for a minute, Karen, if you would give us the honor and privilege of just telling us about your reception that you had for Concerned Black Men and why that reception was so important to be held during the CBC.
7: Well, I found out long ago that Concerned Black Men used to do a reception prior to the day before the CBC historically. I went and received permission from the CBCF in order for it to take place again. And not only to celebrate Concerned Black Men's 50 years, but I wanted to create an environment where we could celebrate Black men and change-making Black women. And we were able to do that, thankfully. Because in my view, we know that Black people are under siege, but Black men in particular have been under siege for a while. Whether you go through mass incarceration, whether you look at the declining number of Black male students in college, just through a gamut or a myriad of things, the less than 2% of Black male teachers, et cetera. And we wanted to celebrate notable and less notable, but those everyday Black men who are lawyers, who are teachers, who are plumbers, who are entrepreneurs, who are just doing and exercising a concern about their community. So we celebrated them, and we'll do it again going forward. But that was the premise of the event. We had about 200 people, and everyone was excited. And Morgan State Choir was our pinnacle, and they blew the roof off. So we were excited. We were very much excited.
6: And I, Daryl, I'm going to let you take over the questioning about our reception, but I just wanted to point out that it was beautiful. What was there? Karen, there were about 45 of the young students from Morgan State who sang in that choir and did those amazing songs.
7: And
6: it's just a reminder. And afterwards, I saw them rushing up to your honorees, like Brandon Scott, the mayor of Baltimore, running up to Jesse Jackson Jr., who blew the roof off the building with his speech, his acceptance speech. And, just how much, and they were grinning. They were happy. You could tell the pride they had in being there, not only having brought their gifts and performed. And they stayed and were attentive and were enthusiastic. Folks, we keep saying, don't underestimate our young people. Invest in them. Invest in them. Right. Okay, to you, Daryl.
5: Absolutely right, Barbara, with regards to investing in our young people. We're very supportive of that. And, you know, Attorney Bethel, one of the things that I wanted to bring up, I'd love to hear your response to it, is that, you know, we heard Attorney Hill, Judge Hill, talk about the CBC, the Congressional Black Caucus, and accountability, and how important it is to hold the members accountable, as well as to provide substantive issues about what's going on in the community today. You know, at the TJC reception that you attended, we had Sarah Collins Rudolph that was there. She is the what they call the fifth little girl from the Birmingham 16th Street bombing in Birmingham, Alabama, the one that many have forgotten. They talk about the four little girls that were killed, but not about Sarah Collins Rudolph, who's the fifth little girl who was not killed and survived and is severely injured as a result of the bombing at that 16th Street Baptist Church. What I wanted to ask you, Attorney Bethel, was about what were your impressions of Sarah Collins Rudolph? Was this the first time that you've heard of her, that you've met her? You know, what were your impressions about this, and how does this tie into holding everyone accountable for their actions?
4: Wow, you've asked a great question. I was so moved by Ms. Rudolph. I knew that there was a fifth little girl, and that's about all that I knew. I did not know her name, and I had not heard anything about her since around the time of the incident. She is... The power of her story is the way she tells it. She tells it not with, you know, sounding trumpets, but with just a straight, steely resolve. I wish I could do that. I can't. I wish I could emulate that and do it that way. I can't. That's not my personality. But she was just so this, and then this, and our life. And then you think she has lived her life with the injuries that she has suffered, to include her inability to give birth to a child because of the bullet material that's still in and around her reproductive and stomach areas. The fact that she's blind in one eye and has very difficult vision in another, yet she comes and she tells her story. And the thing that struck me is, I think I had a brief conversation with Daryl, no one has been able to give her any, I'm not going to use the word reparations, because to me reparations has taken on a negative term, victim compensation or equitable adjustment or equitable remedy since that incident, notwithstanding she and her family have had to bear horrendous amounts for her medical care.
5: Wow. And you know, Attorney Hill, sort of the same question, Judge Hill, along the lines with you. You know, and I remember having a conversation with you following the presentation that Sarah Collins Rudolph did at the reception. And one of the questions that came up, and I would love to hear your perspective on it, is that Sarah Collins Rudolph said that she testified in three of the trials for three of the murderers of the four little girls that set that bomb off at the church. But she was never a victim in the case. No one ever prosecuted anyone for any crime against her, and she was there as well as the four little girls. Could you share a little bit about when you heard that and you're able to process that? What was your takeaway?
6: Yeah, I really want to say that this is the first time in my history as a human rights defender and a lawyer and an activist that I have seen this type of thorough recognition and observation around this sister's life in the aftermath of the bombing that took her sister and her three best friends. I have never seen such a thorough interrogation of what happened. The information that was offered through Sister Collins Rudolph's testimony, and Daryl, the way that you and Barbara did the interview with such sensitivity and such grace, it allowed her to really, really share with us those moments where she was extremely vulnerable and where, yes, she was the victim who never got any justice whatsoever. And the first thing that came to my mind, putting on the lawyer's hat and not even being a criminal defense lawyer, I know that there's no statute of limitations on murder or attempted murder. And so my question still is, now that we know that no one was ever charged with attempted murder, because that's what it was. The only reason she didn't die was because the grace of the Creator allowed her to survive. But otherwise, it would have been five little girls bombed that day in the church. Mm-hmm. So I think that it is worth going further. I think that those of us who are at the bar in terms of civil rights and human rights issues, we have an opportunity here to work with Transformative Justice Coalition under their leadership to try to unpack some of these issues and get, at least on the civil side, to try to get remedies for Sister Collins Rudolph. And I'm a big fan of posthumous relief, too, because I believe even the announcement of guilt and then prosecution and posthumous convictions of some of these folks, like Carolyn Bryant in the Emmett Till case. Mm-hmm, I still think that there's an opportunity to raise these issues and provide closure for the family. But I have never, and I have to say, I'm so proud of you and Barbara and the organization, Transformative Justice Coalition. You are the ones, all the years that I have been going to things from Selma to Greenville, Mississippi, to wherever I have been in this world, this is the first time that I have seen this sister's story lifted up where we could know everything that we didn't know before. We didn't know that she still had the glass in her body and she could not bear children, as the sister before me just said. We did not know that, yes, we knew that she lost an eye and that she has a prosthetic eye, but we didn't know that there's glass also lodged in the eye that she's still able to see out of. These are the residual effects of the terror that she experienced, and these are still things that we need to be looking into. She was told something really ridiculous when she tried to get relief through the Victims Assistance Program. I believe she was told that her case was too old. Well, that is certainly, that certainly doesn't sound accurate to me, given the fact that what she was a victim of was an attempted murder. And so I just think the state of Alabama is culpable, of course, and I think that those who are dead are still culpable and should be lifted up in a particular way to make sure that they are convicted posthumously, if there's a way to do that. And we do have some law students that we're working with from the law school that I attended, CUNY School of Law in New York. we do have a team of students that are working with us right now on an issue concerning a black trans woman that we're representing was raped during a business visit. So these young people are fired up and ready to go and would love to be under your leadership, helping to look at these issues with my sisters on the call and others who might be able to take the time to guide them and provide them with some legal issues that they're, I'm going to be bulleting out some things that I think they need to look at, hopefully to provide some support for anything that might be coming up. But I just want to say hats off to you. The reception was phenomenal. I'm so glad I was able to make it. I was at the National Employment Law Project reception before that for my good friend and board vice president, Rebecca Dixon. And I said, oh, my goodness, they're happening at the same time. Wow, I'm in D.C. Because, Barbara, you remember the last time I saw you, you said, oh, I wish I'd known you were here. I would have had you over at my program. And so I said, well, I'm never going to be in D.C. again without letting you know. So I told the sister that I was going to be there, and I did make my way. But I want to say to you all, no one else, I don't care who takes credit for whatever, no one else is doing this, bringing to light and forcing us to look again at the four little girls and the fifth little girl who survived. So whatever you're doing around that, we want to work with you under your leadership to see what can happen.
5: Thank you so much for that, Joshua. And we certainly look forward to working with you. Barbara, did you want to say something for?
2: Yes, I just want, first of all, thank you, Jeree Booth. Thank you, Pam. Thank you, Karen. You were all there at the reception, and we appreciated every one of you being there. I did want everyone to know who's listening that we became involved with Sarah Collins Rudolph because of our young people. It was our TJC fellows that we trained in the past who brought her story to our attention urgently and said, it's not enough to know. We got to think about what we can do. So I want to give a shout out to those amazing young people. I want to give a shout out to the Reverend Cameron Barnes out of Chicago, who convened us to talk with Ms. Rudolph and Professor Snipes and George Rudolph to get to know her and to find out more about her story, where we were able to invite her to come and be at our reception. I want to thank Janice Gentry out of Alabama, who had Ms. Rudolph as an honoree during the John Lewis Good Trouble Weekend of Action this year in Birmingham, who actually had her come and then gave me and Daryl 2 weeks later her book, The Fifth Little Girl, and said, we got to talk about this. And I want to thank Rebecca Pope. She is not yet a TJC alum, but she hangs out with our folks. And I want to thank her for also being such a strong advocate. So once again, investing in our young people, investing in our young people has long-term consequences, beneficial consequences. I couldn't be more proud of them for saying we've got to do something. And Cameron actually got on a plane and early on the morning of the reception, flew in to D.C., attended the reception, helped set up the room, attended the reception, and then had to leave and fly back to Chicago. I mean, that's the kind of commitment you're talking about, people. These are, amazing young people, and that's why we're so proud of them and can't wait to get on the road for our GOTV tour, where we will have many of our young people riding on our buses as freedom riders. But I just had to turn it back to you, Daryl. I had to make that interjection.
5: Well stated. Yes. Absolutely, Barbara. Very well stated. And Karen, I wanted to come to you on something here that I've been twirling around in my mind, if you will, turning around in my mind. The theme of our reception was Yesterday is Today. And one of the things that Sarah Collins Rudolph brought forward was that when she testified, that they also had other witnesses that testified that were FBI agents that had actually done wiretapes of the killers and those that set off the bombs in the church. And they were actually admitting to killing the four little, expletive girls and their actions and stuff that they had done. That information, Karen, existed at the time that the bombing was occurred and the investigation occurred, but it took, 13, 14 years before the one prosecution, and then the other prosecutions didn't happen until 2001, 2002. And this was all this investigation was under the J. Edgar Hoover, right, FBI. Yesterday is today. Karen, what does that symbolize to you about the power of the FBI as we look at it today and we look at what the FBI did or didn't do on September the 15th, 1963, when the Birmingham bombing occurred at the 16th Street Baptist Church?
7: In many ways, Darren, when she said that, I reflected. I remember distinctly thinking, I said, oh, well, we've returned to the J. Edgar Hoover FBI with this current iteration. And to think that they had that information for 14 plus years when they admitted what was done, who did it, what they thought of those little N-word girls and things of that nature, and did nothing, and snowballed it, kept it, not snowballed it, but blackballed it and kept it under wraps, hidden for those many years. In my opinion, it's like we're repeating ourselves even with the Nolan Wells case. This is the cover-up of what's going on within certain judicial systems as it affects black bodies. One of the things I was thinking about during her recitation of her experience was something that Congresswoman Terry Sewell said in 2025 when they recognized her. And she said, Sarah's story exposes the difference between commemoration and repair. Mm-hmm. And how remembering those four girls who died is one thing, but remembering the fifth girl forces us to confront what happens to those who live, and justice has obligations to both. And when I thought about that, it brought to mind, that's exactly what TJC is about, forcing us to recognize the justice that is obligated to both sides of the situation. And with Ms. Collins Rudolph was that, as my predecessor said, we have an obligation to fight for her rights. There is no statute of limitations with attempted murder. They said that wasn't even brought to the table as relates to her. We have a right to fight on her behalf, because without her experience, where would we be? So that's what I thought about as relates to the FBI.
5: Well, and couldn't agree with you more, Karen, and I think I speak for certainly Attorney Beth and Attorney Hill, because both of them said to me independently right after the service, after the reception, that, and Attorney Beth, please correct me if I'm wrong, that you would like to get together and form some type of think tank for how to find some type of compensation, some steps to be able to take. We'll never be able to make Sarah Collins Rudolph whole, but there are steps that should be able to be taken to make amends for the wrong that she has been inflicted upon her.
8: Absolutely.
9: Yes, I did say that, and I was drawing on my experience as a former prosecutor and criminal defense lawyer.
8: Yes.
9: Look, sometimes you don't win it in court, but you can win it through pressure and political pressure in this case. So I think we have some opportunities, particularly if there is one person running for governor of Alabama, that may be more amenable to this than others. So we, you know, but we should begin to talk and think through it. The law students involvement would be excellent because I don't know Alabama law. I know law in general, but I don't know Alabama law. Mm-hmm. But it'd be interesting to get some sort of, like, just a summary of what the provisions there might be and what the current state of law is and what it was when the incident happened. It wouldn't surprise me if there was nothing in a statute back then dealing with victims' compensation, but I'm certain there's something there now, and we should be putting our thinking caps on to see how we can, make her case fit within the contours of what the law is.
5: Mm-hmm.
2: And that's why your theme, Daryl, yesterday is today, is so appropriate. I just wanted our listeners to know that not only does she carry the glass from the bombing and the other material in her body, but that she has to pay her own medical expenses every twice a year. Major medical surgery that has to be done to preserve her sight. That's what I want people to understand, that, and the state's not compensating her for it. She's pulling it out of her own pocket. So we need to really get involved here. You know, I said during the program that the response of the state of Alabama's governor that, hey, this happened many years ago before I became governor, you don't take that position on your treasury, on your buildings that you meet in. You embrace all of that history. Well, embrace the history of this lady and give her the compensation she deserves and the recognition. There's so much to be said, but I do want to make sure that everyone knows that there's a beautiful book that you can acquire to know more about her story. Daryl, do you want to tell people about the book? Because you certainly tabbed it, went through it, and gave it to us.
10: Oh, yes, he did.
2: Reception. He was brilliant.
5: The book is The Fifth Little Girl, and it is the story of Sarah Collins Rudolph, and we certainly encourage everyone to Google it, get The Fifth Little Girl, get the book, and it really, will walk you through much of what she's gone through in her life and tell you some of what was happening in Birmingham during the time, because, it wasn't just the four little girls that were killed. You'll learn from the book there were two young boys that were also killed that were not in the
2: church. That's right.
5: All part of
10: Johnny Robinson and Virgil Ware.
2: Yes.
5: There you go. Johnny Robinson and Virgil Ware. All of that is within the reading. It's so important that we read our history and that we write our own history. We tell our own story and that we be certain that we are aware of the story and we pass our stories and our experiences down to our younger folks so that they have that as a basis of their reality. So the book is The Fifth Little Girl, and we encourage you to get a copy of that book. And as we're coming up on the closing of this show, boy, I tell you, that show, Barbara, just goes by a little too quickly because I wanted Judge Hill to talk about, she's down there in Mississippi to talk about Nolan Wells and that crazy grand jury down there. My goodness.
10: Yeah. If I had a quick second, could I just draw a quick parallel between the no bill that was returned by the Nolan Wells grand jury? And back in the day when just a few short years ago, a no bill was returned in the case of Carolyn Bryant. And I keep calling her Carolyn Bryant because I want her people to remember her when she was the 21-year-old killer in 1955, as opposed to being married over again after Roy Bryant. She married Dunham. But actually, Carolyn Bryant got away with murder because she was the one who identified Emmett Till, fingered him to her racist husband and brother-in-law, and they, of course, abducted him and murdered him. And so that that grand jury, the last grand jury that was convened in 2022, also returned a no bill. And we believe that that was as a result of the cowardice of the leadership who didn't stand up for us. Though they looked like us, they did not stand up for us. And they steered that grand jury in the direction that they went. We feel like this is the same thing that happened with the Nolan Wells case.
11: Thank you.
5: A no bill, and, folks, for those that are wondering, a no bill is the same thing as a no prosecution. No prosecution. Nothing was wrong.
10: That's right.
5: Don't look here. Look away. And if people want to catch up to you, Attorney Bethel, how do people find you?
9: Well, they can find me. My email address is pbethel, and that's Bethel like the churches, at, I'm going to say it and then I'll spell it. 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OrIdenBethel.com, and that's OrIdenBethel.com, and I'm on LinkedIn, Pamela J. Bethel.
5: And quickly, I apologize, Judge Hill, we're running out of time. How do people contact you if they want to get a hold of you, Attorney Hill?
10: Yes, they can email me at jaribhill@gmail.com. And I would love to get the guest addresses and information so I can invite all of you to the 30th anniversary.
9: Yes, yes. Thank you.
5: Thank you so much. And Dr. McCray, how do folks reach you?
7: CBM, that's ConcernedBlackMenNational.org.
5: All right. Thank all of our guests for being with us today. Thank you for the discussion. Thank you for showing up for TJC at our reception for Sarah Collins Rudolph. 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
10: Peace.
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22: There were many that were enslaved that left the plantation, said I'm free, and were recaptured and re-enslaved because the laws said that. Without them signing the laws that we fought for, how should we have gotten free?
20: Sharpton keeps it real.
22: Because you're raising things that you haven't thought out. There were slave rebellions that did. All right, then give me the answer. You haven't answered me yet. If you thought it out, give me the answer.
20: Asking the tough questions.
23: Well, see, here's the thing. I call him made a statement. Now you...
22: No, but I'm questioning your statement. You can question mine. You can question any statement I make. You can question any statement. Whoa. You can question any statement I make, but you cannot call here and tell me don't question the statement you make, brother.
24: Fellas gonna work it out.
20: Be a part of the conversation. Just keep it real. Live from the National Action Network corporate headquarters in New York, keeping it real. And now, America's number one civil rights leader, the Reverend Al Sharpton.

We go. It's Tuesday. Let me start again. September 22nd. Do you know what time it is? It's Al Sharpton's time. And for the next 3 hours, it's time to put aside all pretenses, deception, denial, or fronting. The time has come to keep it real on Keeping It Real with Reverend Al Sharpton. A very good afternoon to you all across the country. Good morning to our West Coast listeners. And welcome to those listening on Sirius XM. Channel 126, The Urban View, where talk empowers and becomes action. Coming to you live from our National Action Network corporate headquarters in New York. And for the next 3 hours is Tell It Tuesday. Tell It All Tuesday. And all you have to do is call us at 1-877-532-5797. 1-877-532-5797. Well, a lot to talk about. First, of course, we are discussing that no criminal charges have been brought by the grand jury in Mississippi for the death of 18-year-old Nolan Wells, who disappeared from Horn Island on the 4th of July and was found dead 2 days later. Grand jury returned a no true bill after issuing 132 subpoenas, they say, hearing 43 witnesses and reviewing evidence with the case. And the district attorney there said investigators found no credible evidence that anyone committed a crime or that his death was racially motivated. According to the grand jury report, investigators found no evidence that Wells was involved in a fight, argument, or physical confrontation before he disappeared. Witnesses says Wells chose to remain on the island after the boat he arrived on began taking on water, planning to return on another boat. Now, the grand jury said the location and condition of his body was consistent with drowning, although both the state medical examiner and a death remain undetermined. And, of course, Ben Crump says the grand jury decision still leaves the serious unanswered questions. He pointed to the bruises on the back of Wells' head, traces of blood and recent blunt force injuries to his head and back that was documented through medical examinations, arguing that authorities have not explained how those injuries occurred. Crump and the family are seeking answers and calling on the authorities to keep investigating. Well, when the grand jury report was announced last night, and Attorney Crump called me, and I believe he and the family are having the press conference in Atlanta today and will be with me next few days. My position is that at best, and I released a statement that's on social media. At best, this is

state of New York named Saul Wattner that said you can indict a grand, you can indict a ham sandwich if you want to. Or you could also not indict a ham sandwich. So I don't know what's happening. I know we're going to continue to stand by this family. Whatever the family decides is their next steps, and I have some sense of that, then that's where we're going to be. They started this case with us. First national press conference was at National Action Network, and I'm going all the way with the family in finding out what happened. It was very interesting that the medical examiner and the grand jury investigators say, well, we cannot say conclusively he drowned, but there's no evidence of a fight. So let me get this right. You can't say he drowned on his own. You can't say there was a fight. So what can you say? Right. That's what I thought. That's why we're going to keep fighting for all the answers the family seek. And I think we clearly need to not let this rest until the family has been satisfied. I look on our web, on our board, Sheldon Glover says, how dare prosecute advocate for the alleged persons who lady saw him and not the family. It appears that way to me that the prosecutor was more interested in who didn't do something than what did happen. And again, the family nor none of us said who did something. All we says we need to know what happened. Akeem Smith, saying Reverend Sharpton, message board, the autopsy report said they found no water in Nolan Wells' lungs. That's very, very important, Akeem. Very, very important. Lester Kendrick is saying the Bay Area needs you, Dr. Al Sharpton, bad. East Oakland, West Oakland, California needs you, home of the Black Panthers. We had a chapter in Oakland, and that pastor became a bishop in AME Zion Church. So let me find out our old members there. We definitely need to get in Oakland. And I know the mayor there. I knew when she was in Congress. All right, I'm going to check that out. I'm hopeful that we can get that done, because I'm getting ready to go on tour with the voter brigade. And we don't need to only do L.A. We need to get Oakland. We need to get Sacramento. Have DeCoy Porter, one of our best chapter leaders and chapters up in Sacramento, is a great example for what we should get done in Oakland. But thank you for that. And I'm going to follow up, I promise. Tanya Stovall says, good afternoon, Reverend Sharpton, and the chat room, and James Thomas is saying, something stinks to high heaven in the Nolan Wells case. Yeah, I kind of smell that same odor, James. And a lot to talk about. We can talk about on Tell It All Tuesday, your feelings on the case. We also talk about the midterms. Donald Trump is in town, going to address the UN this morning, and his approval ratings has fell to the lowest it's ever been, 32%, with 66% disapproved. This is a Reuters Ipsos poll. 32%, less than a third of those polls approve of him. Not good for the midterms for his party, but I don't think he cares. Let's talk. Let's take a break. Let's have

Shout it all Tuesday, 1-877-532-5797. 1-877-532-5797. Shocked him. Keeping it real. Be right back.

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1: It's Sybil Wilkes with what we need to know. Three major news organizations banned by the White House filed a joint federal lawsuit against the administration. Reporters from CNN, MS Now, and Politico were denied press credentials after President Trump accused the outlets of negative coverage. The news organizations notified federal officials they sued to protect First Amendment rights, while the president defended the ban on his social media, asserting the administration is targeting fake news rather than assaulting the free press. President Trump arrived in New York today ahead of the United Nations General Assembly. He's scheduled to meet with New York City Mayor Zoran Mandani at Gracie Mansion for their first official sit-down since February. The president also scheduled to hold bilateral meetings with Ukrainian President Vladimir Zelensky and French President Emmanuel Macron, while Chinese leader Xi Jinping will skip New York to meet one-on-one with the president in Washington later this week. Footwear brand Converse is apologizing following severe online backlash over a campaign featuring K-pop star Karina from the girl group aespa. Social media users strongly criticized the promotional imagery, asserting that a star-shaped spotlight outline resembled a Ku Klux Klan hood and that the placement of the sneakers mirrored historical lynching imagery. Converse pulled the promotional material following the viral controversy. And finally, demonstrators gathered outside Lincoln Financial Field in Philadelphia during Ed Sheeran's concert Saturday night. The public demonstration followed the removal of rapper Macklemore from Sheeran's tour lineup after Macklemore voiced support for Palestine during a MetLife Stadium show. Philadelphia police reported no major incidents during that event. To subscribe to my free daily newsletter, please visit SybilWilkes.com. For all the news 24/7, go to News1.com. I'm Sybil Wilkes. Be informed. Be empowered.
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20: If you came across a child struggling with hunger, how would you recognize them? 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Would you recognize a 13-year-old boy who gets into fights at school?
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0: Keeping it real. Keeping it real. I'm your host, Reverend Al Sharpton, and we're back. It is Tell It, Tell It, Tell It All Tuesday. We started the show talking about how the prosecutor, the grand jury, and the prosecutor in Ocean Springs, Mississippi, came back with a no bill on the death of Nolan Wells, how we're going to press on, stand with the family, and they are demanding further investigation. I must say, I'm not surprised that they came back with no bill. I am surprised they admitted that they couldn't rule out that there was something that happened. They couldn't confirm he drowned on his own. Because I thought they were going to try to wipe it all the way clean. It appears they haven't. So we're going to continue to pursue that. As I said last night, I had a lengthy call with Ben Crump. And by the weekend, I'm sure, we'll be laying out, probably on Politics Nation, exactly what the next course of action is. We also are seeing today that Trump is going to the UN to address the General Assembly. Now, whether he's going to be polarizing, hostile like he's been before, or whether he's going to be more unifying and more at a level of acting noble, is what the press is asking. And, you know, I did the last half hour of Morning Joe this morning, and they up there asking, you think he'll do good or bad? You think he'll be... I mean, we're talking about Donald Trump. I don't even understand how long and how many times does he have to get up there and embarrass this country before you get it? That's him. That's who he is. He's also scheduled to deal in meetings with the president of Ukraine, Zelensky. He's also going to deal with the question of the interim president of Venezuela, Delcy Rodriguez. And this is all while he got, and I know this messes with him, he received the lowest polling numbers ever. The Reuters Ipsos poll puts his approval rating at just 32%. That's a percent lower than a third. He's not even got a third of the country looking at him approving. 66 disapproving. That his approval has fallen 15 points from 47 at the beginning of his second term. To go from 47 approval to 32 has to be embarrassing even for Donald Trump. I think that it is insane. All right, Bruce Turner's on the message board saying, Mississippi black folks better stand up like you do at the football games. Rise up. I suggest y'all listen to Bruce Turner. You better rise up. We're going to help you all over the country, but y'all got to rise up right there. For somebody to come back and tell you, we're going to clear this, but we still can't confirm what happened, is incomplete at best. All right, let's go to the phones at 1-877-532-5797. Let's start with Ira in Washington, D.C. Ira.
1: Hey, good evening, Mr. Chapman. Thanks for taking my call. I had to change my subject for today. I'm going to talk about this Nolan Wells thing. Like I said, when it first started, I mentioned some things that I've read about how those young other men have family and friends who are judges, lawyers, and whatever in the system of the legal law system, that can cover up and do what they want. That whole state is a good old boy state with that families of friends that means that anything that they do, they can cover it up. And that's their agenda. Well, it's a cover-up thing. And he tried to cover up everything, but Benjamin Crump came in and threw the rock in a pack of dogs. He hit one, and they had to change. So, therefore, it's a bunch of lies. They know that they're running scared. It's a matter of whoever wants to snitch or tell and bring something to the light. That's what it's going to boil down to. A lot of them don't understand that this is not just how are you going to have something that not happen to you and you have trauma and you don't have inconclusive. That's a legal cover-up within the states of people. They're covering up things. So, therefore, folks better wake up. It's a big cover-up in that state. So when they uncover one lie, that means all going to fall down. So they also said that a coroner lady, they had voted way back for her to be stepped down because they know she lied. So they didn't get rid of her because that's a family and friend and it's inside cover-up and has to deal with a minority person. So, therefore, it doesn't make a difference. They're covering up for them three young men, family and friends of them, and all the connection, anybody who's covered up for them, just like the Donald Trump trauma. Anything you lie for, you stand with him. But when he falls down, all y'all going to fall down. I'm going to keep it at that for right now, Relic. I'm going to let it go with that, but just keep in mind that's what it is, and it's been known when it first happened. So I appreciate you taking my call.
0: All right, thank you, Ira, for your call. Let me go to Brother Jacob in Philadelphia. Brother Jacob.
2: Hey, peace be unto you, Reverend Sharpton, and to your global listeners. Reverend Sharpton, I want to remind people, you know, water freezes at 32, right?
0: Yeah.
2: So, I mean, he's chilling to America.
0: I like that. Yeah. I like that.
2: Well, you know, I had to follow the stats that you gave us, and you give us some good ones, right? Now, look, Rev, in this Nolan Wells case, you know, coming from Mississippi, we expected that type of call from the grand jury, but we as black people have not accepted that call that the grand jury made.
0: Right.
2: If you were a blind person, Rev, you could see problems in this case, right?
0: Right.
2: Either you didn't look or you hid what you saw. And we ain't that foolish and dumb, you know, to think otherwise, right? You know, Reverend, it comes to when you look at white racism in America, such ugly and evil and inhumane things for the 400 years to our black enslaved ancestors. I know black people who can't stomach and look at what was done to us. Roots. I know black people that don't want to see Roots. Movies like Uncle Tom's Cabin or Sankofa, they just can't stomach it. And in the same way, there's a lot of white people in America that just don't want to see the truth of the matter. I mean, right here in Philadelphia, at the Liberty Bell, that people come from all over the world, we put up the truth that there were 9 enslaved Africans that our first president, George Washington, kept there, right?
0: Right.
2: We all know why they don't want us to know it, but, Rev, we got to drop these labels and know that we the people are able to save this democracy. So let us do that so that we can have 250 more years of America. Right, Rev?
0: I think that's the only way you're going to get 250 more years of America, because wickedness has a way of eroding its own existence. Righteousness can stand and stand strong. Let's take a break. It's Tell It Tuesday and our message board as well as our call-in. I see you, Pamela Edgar, on our message board. It says, Reverend Al, please advise everyone to pay close attention to your commercials that play on Facebook, YouTube, all networks that watch YouTube and Facebook Live. Yet, we have commercials in between our segments that gives you some glimpses of some of our activities, some of my speeches and all. She is correct. You need to watch it. Let's take a break. Be right back. Keep it real. Sharpton. Be right back.
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15: Carl Nelson here again, family. 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

0: host, Reverend Al Sharpton, is tell it on Tuesday. Tell it Tuesday. Let's go right back to the phone. Let me go to Tyrone in Baltimore, Maryland. Tyrone, you're keeping it real with Al Sharpton.
1: Yes, how's it going, Reverend Sharpton?
0: I'm doing well.
1: Yes, you're absolutely right. With regard to this young man that was killed, the only reason we all know that he didn't bust himself in the head and jump in the water and kill himself, no more of those 25 people, black people that were lynched in the past few years, and went to the middle of the woods and jumped in a tree and hung themselves. We know that. He died for the same reason they died, was simply because he was black. That's it and that's all. And people need to understand that, accept it. I believe that the way to get to the end, I'm talking about solutions now, is now they brought everybody in for questioning, or brought everybody in for questioning, what they need to do is take the last person that spoke to this young man and put them in, bring them in custody, all right? And then and hold him and bring up indictment charges or whatever, you know, the last, whoever had last contact, because as I said before, the only reason he was killed was because he was black. All the white people came back from the island, so there's a great chance he would have came back alive if he was white. So, I mean, we just, you know, just supplying common sense. And with regard to Donald Trump, there's no reason why this man should even have a 32% a 32% rating. It should be around 10, you know. But unfortunately, we still have people in this country that will back anything this man says. And you're correct. He will embarrass us. That's a guarantee. I'd be surprised if you just act like an adult, you know, let alone – act like a person representing the United States of America. He's a total embarrassment. And with regard to some of the things he's done, I mean, you have 446 rural hospitals about to close thanks to the big, beautiful con artist bill, and you have people losing their jobs. We've already had 300,000 black women lose their jobs as a result.
0: Yeah, 300,000. 300,000.
1: Yeah, 300,000, yes, absolutely. That's outrageous. And we just, I don't know what's wrong with us. I mean, we're letting this stuff go on. And, I mean, and you had Pete Hastak actually stop black colonels from becoming general because they were black or woman. What Congress should do is, just, if they really cared, is just shut down his office. Yeah, we keep the military going without him. But shut his office down and say, look, we're not going to fund your office. We're not going to pay you a salary until you put these people back up for promotion, if they really care, because that's illegal. You can't shut people down simply because they are black and you're thinking they're a DEI hire. I mean, I guess he would have got rid of the hidden figures if he knew about them, if he was around when they were around. Or, you know what I'm saying, or any number of black people have done a fantastic job for this country. So we, as your previous call alluded to, if we want another 250 years, we better get on board, because as Dr. King said, we can get together as brothers or get along together as brothers or go to hell as fools. I'm just paraphrasing. Thank you for your time.
0: Thank you for your call. And let me go to my Ace Boone Coon in Chicago. On the west side, he says it's the best side. Brother Frank, you're keeping it real with Al Sharpton.
2: There's that lovely bell. Reverend Al is definitely my pal. Yes, sir, really, the west side is the best side. I don't care nobody said, because we keep it real. We got a strong leader. But let me start by saying, first, Reverend, I was so proud watching parts of the nation see that sister that stood up to Donald Trump. Lord have mercy. What's taking, why do these, anchor people, these news people, why they take his abuse? There's a way you can swing back and still be respectable. Like this one, so he kept calling her, you're obnoxious, you're obnoxious. She kept saying, well, I'm not obnoxious. She said to me something like, there is an obnoxious person in this room, and it's not me.
0: Right.
2: Everything he's doing, throw right back at him. She was swinging back, and that's what you got to start doing. And I know that throughout history, our sisters have been the backbone of us that really pushed us and that we should be going when it comes right. to pushing back. And I totally agree with what you said about the brothers and sisters in Mississippi and rising up. It's time to rise up. No one talking about anything about it, but hey, it's time to rise up. And if a good trouble opportunity happened, then so be it. But it's not about that. It's about letting know we're not going to let this go. But one step further, and therefore I'm concerned, Reverend, now, it's time for their family. The loved ones are left behind. It's time for this family to really rise up really contemplate on how they are going to handle this. I'm going to tell you something. The whole world is watching. At least I know the whole country is watching this. This is absolute nonsense. We know exactly how it'd be going if the scenario was reversed. And it was a little white girl or a little white boy that come up missing. You got body parts that's missing on purpose that we were told you exactly what would happen. Come on now. Someone may be dumb, but we ain't stupid. Okay, I'll put it like that. These parts missing, just on the strength that you got the guy's cell phone. How can you explain you have his cell phone? No one right now is going to be left stranded on a remote island, basically, and don't have no communication with also up. That right there is enough. We have cases in which people have been found guilty and there was no body. It's just a collective of circumstantial evidence and common sense, like this guy, Jupiter, he's saying his and wives, okay? And it's just common sense and circumstantial evidence. There's too much. It's just too much. We don't have a body, okay? And they found them guilty. These people, one of them had, one of them, the mother is a judge, if I'm not mistaken. And we knew the politics was going on down there. Last before I hop off, our show got down one of our aldermen here in Chicago, which is fighting his mayor and giving him a do-nothing Congress. And don't try to sugarcoat anything. We're going to keep it real, like I've been saying on all the airways. That's between him and his mayor in New York. His Congress, his city council is walking in complete lockstep with him. Understanding what, if it doesn't work, it's going to be him. Why come y'all can do the same thing? They voted no on everything that this mayor was bringing forward to do. What even they said they want to do, which is make the rich and the large corporation pay their fair share in taxes. But you voted no on all that. I ripped into them, respectfully let them know, you're not fooling all of us, and this is going on. We need to get rid of each one of y'all that voted against everything this male was trying to do. You did male Lightfoot the same way. But a white person step up in there, always, let's go along and get along time. Donald Trump and the media, they still holding his water. I'm going to leave after this. They still hold. Don't just not go to one. Take away his favorite tool, which is publicity, all this free press. Okay, don't just say we're not coming to this one at the while. All of them until you reinstate these three. Okay, this media is still holding his water. If they would turn on him and be the true media and what they should be and what we used to be ever since the days of Nixon, expose them what he's doing, really get down in regards. We want an independent analysis of Donald Trump mentality. Okay, expose what his terrorists are doing. They still blanket covering him. Only ones that's covering him, though he should be covering, exposing everything, is shows like MS Now. Okay, your show, Living Now, your station, okay? They need to show this guy, you picked the fight with the wrong people. If they totally go after him and expose him for what he is, Donald Trump ratings will even go even less than 32, you know what I'm saying, less than 32%. They still carrying his water. What do you think about that, Reverend Now? They still carrying his water.
0: I think that you are absolutely on target. They're carrying his water. They're intimidated by him. Whatever he says goes. And they seemingly feel that we all are oblivious to what they're doing. I mean, they're doing it in broad daylight. It's not like you've got to be a great scientific thinker to see they're turning this man, the whole country over. And it is absolutely scary. But
2: what they don't realize is they have 10 times the power that he has.
0: Right.
2: They should have him scared of them. Wow. Somebody put a little bird in their ear and let them know, if y'all band together, y'all going to turn this guy upside down and have him run like a little shrinking body, okay? That's all I got to say. They still.
0: If you stand up, you get what you're after. If you don't stand up, you don't even have the possibility of getting it. And I don't understand what they think they gain by kowtowing to somebody who is not only wrong, but has shown over and over again he has no loyalty to nobody. He with you today, against you tomorrow, based on what is in his interest. I think there is absolutely, unequivocally, the way we got to deal with him. And thank you for your call. And I'm watching, by the way, Frank, the race, the mayor's race in Chicago. Brandon Johnson, and now he's running again. Seems like they're trying to stack a lot against him. I'm watching. But usually I watch before I walk, walk before I talk, and talk when I have something to say. And I will have something to say. Let's take a break. Be right back. Keeping it real. Shopton. Be right back. Keeping it real.
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4: It's Ahmed Gordon in for Sybil Wilkes with what you need to know. In Mississippi criminal justice news, the grieving mother of Tasia Fortune confirms she plans to attend every judicial proceeding for the man accused of murdering her daughter. 51-year-old Jarquez Ratcliffe faces formal murder charges in the August death of the 29-year-old black woman, whose body was discovered hanging from a tree behind a vacant Jackson residence. Fortune's mother, Christy Spivey, revealed her daughter was actively rebuilding her life to regain custody of her children, while Jackson Police Chief Rochelle Brackney emphasized that the homicide investigation remains active, with additional arrests fully anticipated. Addressing world leaders at the United Nations General Assembly, President Trump delivered a fiery address in front of the Iranian delegation, declaring that he must soon choose whether to secure a diplomatic deal or completely annihilate the Islamic Republic, urging foreign nations to apply severe economic pressure against Tehran. The president predicted a formal agreement could be finalized following November's domestic midterm elections. In higher education news, the Massachusetts Institute of Technology has officially ended Princeton University's 15-year tenure atop the annual U.S. News and World Report college rankings. The major methodology shift prioritizes post-graduation graduate earnings and career mobility over admissions selectivity, fueling significant ranking rises from STEM-focused institutions, including Caltech, Carnegie Mellon, and the Stevens Institute of Technology. And in weather, a developing nor'easter is threatening the Ohio Valley and Mid-Atlantic regions with heavy rainfall, gale-force wind gusts reaching 40 miles per hour, and widespread coastal flooding. Meteorologists warn severe beach erosion and dangerous surf will impact coastal communities stretching from North Carolina's Outer Banks up to New England through Wednesday. To subscribe to Sybil's free daily newsletter, please visit SybilWilkes.com. 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I'm Ahmed Gordon. In for Sybil Wilkes. Be informed. Be empowered.
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0: 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And of course, by way of announcements, you know it is early in the week, but I'm already booking for Politics Nation with Al Sharpton live at 5 p.m. Eastern Time, Saturday and Sunday. I'll be doing my show live from Arlington, Texas, with the other host, where we're doing this open forum. And so I'll be live, and I'll also be live back from New York on Monday. Sunday night, really. I will be doing it live from there on that day. Now, I want to encourage you to watch Politics Nation and encourage your family, because we are about 40-some-odd days, give or take, from the midterms. People need to know what it is at stake. If we can't stop this runaway train called the Republicans, and more indirectly the MAGA movement, by taking away the majority of at least the House, if not the House and the Senate, they will just have the run of our rights for the next 2 years. That's how serious this is. And that's why I bring on the people in the thick of the fight, governors, mayors, people that are experts. Not, I don't want people sitting up there that are, yeah, we went to school, now tell me about this book you read. No. I want straight up policy, what's proven to work, and how you're going to do it. I already know Governor Beshear of Kentucky is going to be on this weekend one day, and I'll be giving you others. But make sure you watch Politics Nation with Al Sharpton live at 5. Eastern Time on MS Now. And, of course, the Saturday Action Rally every Saturday in Harlem for you that are in the tri-state area, Connecticut, New Jersey, New York. Be with us 9 a.m. to 11 a.m. House of Justice, which is 124th Street and Morningside, 6 Hancock, there at the intersection. And we are on our way, because we had to rearrange scheduling. We will be in Cleveland. Let me give you, we definitely be there next Tuesday, September 29th, at the Great Abyssinian Baptist Church. Reverend Dr. Bishop E.T. Cavanaugh is the pastor. Marcia McCoy, our Cleveland chapter leader, as put it together, said, Reverend, I need you to come later, so the people from Cincinnati and Columbus and others can come. 4 o'clock, we're going to start the AI workshop to talk about just the fluency of language. On my tour, I'm making sure people understand how to use AI to make sure their kids are not doing something they don't know. And so we're going to have the fluency workshop start at 1. At 4 p.m., and then the doors will open for the rally at 3:30. I'll be there to keynote the rally on that next Tuesday night in Cleveland, Ohio. All right, let's go to the phones. Let's go to Disco Brian in Philadelphia, WURD, the word. Brian?
1: Yes, sir. Happy Tell It Like It Is Tuesday, Rev. listen, you just did a little bit of promo stuff. If you don't mind, I just want to say this, that if a public figure that you, the listener, believed in has let you down recently, then the social media support group at Philly Can on Saturday afternoon from 3 to 5 is you. Just over the past few weeks, Rev, those of us who've been voting blue for decades have experienced so much political turbulence, if not cognitive dissonance, As you may recall, a month ago, a progressive professor supposedly committed to human rights called Leader Jeffries the same racist epithets Trump's AI videos portrayed President and First Lady Obama as. Recently, we've seen progressive leader Bernie Sanders share a stage with Trump's furthest right, former chief strategist Steve Bannon. We've seen progressive heroine AOC defend a has-been wannabe Vanilla Ice rapper who wore a Jew face mask and heiled Hitler at a concert 12 years ago. Excuse me, Rev. And anybody who saw the Gracie Mansion spectacle yesterday and doesn't find it at least bizarre, if not worse, in my view, is in a cult. I mean, talk about carrying water. Rev, you know how Antoine always says we've got to shout about everything we agree on and whisper in rooms about where we disagree? Well, that's what we're hoping to do. We're hoping to create a room where we can do some of that whispering that Antoine keeps talking about, because so much of our political life now happens through social media. You know, we get our news there, we react there, we argue there, and sometimes we're having deeply personal political conversations with people we've never actually met, and God knows what country they're in or what their agenda is. And there's research, Rev, behind what that has been doing to us. Pew found that 70% of social media users said political conversations with people they disagree with, even though they're on the same side ideologically, were stressful and frustrating. 70%. And 72% said that these conversations actually left them feeling they had less in common with their allies than they thought. And so that's the opposite of Antoine's rooms where we whisper. Because, rather, you know, something you might say quietly to an ally across the table, like, hey, brother, I love you, but I really don't understand what you're doing here. Those conversations.

0: those of us who benefit by being brave enough to call you, you know, our ideas and our concerns, we know that you're carrying them into your conversations in rooms with people that actually create policy and matter. And I just feel like those of us who are not, you know, who don't have 10,000, 100,000 followers on social media, which is the majority of us,
1: right?
0: You know, it social media makes so many of us apolitical because we feel like, well, if we're not heard, or if we're misconstrued, or if a bunch of bullies team up and you know, and troll us. I've seen so many friends, Rev, who tried to care and have become disenchanted and politically homeless, and it's just too depressing. So we're trying to do something about it. Philly Cam, next Saturday from 3 to 5 p.m., we would love to see you there. People have got to register on their website, phillycam.com, for this event. And, you know, Rev, even if only two people show up, it'll be a start, and we're going to keep doing it. So bless you. Thank you for this sacred show, and keep telling it and keeping it real. Thank you, Rev.
1: Well, thank you for your call, Brian. And let me go right to Mike in North Carolina. Let me try to keep callers coming because I want to hear from a lot of people today. Mike?
2: I've been able to. Hey, Rev, it's been a while since I was able to call in and just wanted to try to drop a little information on you. I saw you had Roy Cooper on this weekend on Politics Nation. And I know on this show you don't have time to cover every single little thing that's happening in every area. But for anybody that's paying attention to the race here, Roy Cooper is going for a Senate, I believe, and he's a former governor. He's also a former general attorney. When he was general attorney, to tell you the kind of person he is, it's honorable. Our governor, who was a Democrat at the time, his wife had a job where she was getting paid by the state for basically doing nothing. As general attorney, he went after the governor's wife.
1: Really?
2: And I can't see a Republican.
1: Wait a minute. He, Democratic attorney general of the state, went after the Democratic governor's wife?
2: Yeah, she had a job at NC State. That she basically would work a couple of days a month and make like, I think $190,000 a year. And that's not right. So he, you know, he said, this is not right. And he stood up for that. And so I'm saying, when will we see a Republican hold another Republican accountable? You see what I'm saying? To tell you the kind of person he is. So we skip all the way up to now, and the ads that's being run about him are beyond despicable. There's one ad that they have with a black father named Ronald Hayes. He's talking about, and in the ad, he's talking about his son being killed, and they bring up things like Roy Cooper releasing prisoners and stuff and letting people out of jail. Well, the thing is, the people that cut this ad told this man that he was in a gun violence ad. They didn't tell him that this was an ad against Roy Cooper. This father actually supports Roy Cooper and plans to vote for him. And that's on record in North Carolina. You can look it up. The guy's name is Ronald Hayes. You can Google him and Google the ads, and he'll come up and tell you there's several stories where he said he was fooled by these people. So they bring up all this stuff that happened and say Roy Cooper released a bunch of prisoners and he did this, that, and the other. What they leave out is during COVID, the ACLU had sued about the prisoners not being safe in there, with some of them being immunocompromised and being overcrowded and stuff like that. And they were suing to have tons of people released. Him being a former prosecutor, you know, was like, hey, this is crazy. We can't just release everybody. So he cut a deal with them. And what he did was...
1: Wait a minute. Hold 1 minute, because I want to hear the end of this, because these races are important, and if Roy Cooper takes North Carolina, that can upset the balance in the Senate. So we need to hear this all over the country and talk to the people in North Carolina about the information that he has given us. Let's take a break. We'll be right back. Keeping it real. Shopton, 1-877-53.

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2: It's Ahmed Gordon in for Sybil Wilkes with what you need to know. In Maryland, law enforcement officials in Prince George's County have confirmed that the death of a man discovered hanging from a tree over the weekend has been officially ruled a suicide by the state medical examiner. Following autopsy findings showing no evidence of physical trauma, Prince George's County Executive Aisha Braveboy issued a public statement urging residents and social media users not to exploit the tragedy for social media attention or sensational speculation. In Massachusetts legal developments, defense attorneys representing Lindsey Clancy are requesting a formal judicial inquiry into a holdout juror following a mistrial in her triple murder trial. Attorney Kevin Reddington is asking the court to examine the juror's questionnaire, legal background, and potential mobile phone usage during deliberations. Clancy admits to strangling her three young children in 2023, but pleaded not guilty by reason of insanity, with jurors deadlocked 11-1 prior to the mistrial. On Capitol Hill, momentum for artificial intelligence oversight is growing rapidly among influential lawmakers. The Congressional Black Caucus announced that nearly all 62 of its members favor passing comprehensive federal AI regulations, emphasizing that federal guardrails are essential to protect vulnerable communities from algorithmic bias while preserving American technology competitiveness. And on the gridiron, New York Giants rookie quarterback Jackson Dart appears to have avoided a severe knee injury after suffering a sprained MCL during Monday night's loss to the Los Angeles Rams. While Dart undergoes further MRI evaluations, veteran quarterback Jameis Winston is poised to take over as starting quarterback for Big Blue this Sunday against the Tennessee Titans. To subscribe to Sybil's free daily newsletter, please visit SybilWilkes.com. For all the news 24/7, go to News1.com. I'm Ahmed Gordon, and for Sybil Wilkes, be informed, be empowered.
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0: Keeping it real, keeping it real. I am your host, Reverend Al Sharpton, and we're back. 1-877-532-5797. 1-877-532-5797. Or go to our message board at www.nationalactionnetwork.net. I see James Thomas on there saying, Rev, I just checked my registration and it's all good. I also took a screenshot of my reservation as well for proof because I don't trust the Republicans for anything. I think that's good advice to share with everybody, James. Check your registration and check it and, as he says, screenshot it. Take a screenshot. Camille Davis writes, did you see where the Trump administration just cut 750,000 enrollees from Obamacare? They claim it's because of fraud. How horrible is this cut? It's very horrible. And they've been trying, first of all, they never wanted to have the Affordable Care Act. And now they're trying to make it sound like there's such abuse in it, such fraud. And yet, I have to say, where is those being charged with fraud then? You would think if there was that level of fraud, there'd be that many cases in court. Think about it. Let's go back to the phone. Let me go to Deborah in Atlanta, Georgia. Deborah, you're keeping it real with Al Sharpton.
1: Hi, thanks for taking my call, Reverend Sharpton. So I know people have different issues, but I have one question, then I have another question. Then I want to talk about something, but I just want to know what happened in reference to Nolan Xavier Wells. I read the news today, and I know you can't talk about the case, but I'm baffled as what happened here. I don't understand what happened.
0: Nothing's stopping me from talking about the case. I'm talking about what I know. That's what the parents wants to know. I think that the grand jury went out weeks ago. This happened July 4th weekend. And all you can come back with is saying you cannot conclude what happened, but you can say what you think didn't happen. No wonder the parents are not accepting that. They want to see an investigation continue. I think that it is clear that, let's put it this way. I said in a couple of segments ago, former New York State Chief Judge Saul Wachter said that you can indict a ham sandwich if you want to. Well, you cannot indict one. And I don't know if it's friends or somebody on the island. I don't know what happened. I know that they did not in this grand jury report address the bruises on his head. Where did they come from? The contusions. And then I know that they did not give a conclusion on all the questions that the family asked. So I'm staying with the family because that could be my son or grandson. So I can talk about the case, but I can't talk about what I don't know. I said from the beginning, well, all we want is the truth. And I think there's a lot more that we're not hearing.
1: I want to thank you for that. I want to bring in reference to Mississippi, I don't know how they would do this. They need to change that law in reference to giving the different body parts. When you did a separate autopsy and you don't send the throat and you don't send other things in reference to the body parts.
0: Right.
1: I don't know how that's a law. I don't know how it can even still be a law. I don't understand that at all. If you're trying to come to a conclusion of something and you don't give the body parts, which show the evidence of everything, I think that would have told us all pretty much what happened. I think that needs to be changed in Mississippi and no matter where it is. I mean, I've never heard of such. It's just mind-blowing to me. And so I want to, with that being said, we talked about this last year, because what I'm seeing now is what we spoke about last year. When people see things on so many different levels, it affects us. When we talk about reparations, you don't need to just talk about reparations from slavery. When you keep seeing certain things, it does something to the mind, especially right. our young minds. And I say that when, because it's our young people that have to deal with what we don't take care of. And I love you, Reverend Sharpton. I love my elders. I love everything that y'all do. But I just feel like for so long, too many was saying, just go to court. Let the courts handle it. You don't want to be like your what do you call it, adversary or things of that nature. I never felt that way. I always felt if you burn down my house, I'm burning down yours. And I feel like that is the point where they got to. Like when you think about all the things, we think about Sandra Bland, when we think about somebody choking somebody to death over cigarettes and things like that. Like, how do you get to this point where you feel like it's okay? It's because you don't get what you need to get in return. You're not getting what you're giving. And so I love all my ancestors. I love all of y'all. I love everybody. I love myself. And it brings me to a case in Warren Springs, Georgia. It's a young man by the name.
0: Wait a minute. Mm-hmm. Let me answer that, then we go to your case in Georgia.
1: Okay.
0: I got a call one Saturday afternoon from Reverend Toon, our national field director, that there was a man on the phone saying his grandson had just been killed by police in Ferguson, Missouri. And he wanted to talk to me. He wanted me to come out there and support the family. I said, Toon, I'm in the middle of fighting the Eric Garner case here in New York. I cannot do it. Let's send somebody from the chapter. He said, no, he wants to talk to you. I said, Toon, he convinced me to just listen to the man. So he connected the man in. And the man was crying. He said, my grandson, he's still laying, Reverend, on the ground. And he was killed 2 hours ago. And the police just let him lay there. Nobody's come got his body. I said, are you serious? He says, do you have an iPad or laptop near you? I had my iPad. He said, pull up. And he told me where to pull up. Some news channel was running this live. Showed the body. And I said, all right, what do y'all want me to do? That's what got me to Ferguson, this grandfather, then his daughter, who was the mother and the father. When I got into Ferguson, young people had enough. They was burning down stores. They was looting and all. I said to them at a rally, I don't do violence because I don't believe in violence. But I'm telling you all, as much as I understand you've had enough, this is, you know, father, you can't take it no more. Going this route rather than fighting it in the courts is only going to make us have to go to court for you. So if you don't believe in it as a strategy, believe in it as a reality. And the reason I'm telling you that is one of the kids that was in the rallies that said, I ain't with that no more, we just need to burn it down, is still in jail. They gave him 8 to 16 because he threw a Molotov cocktail and they were filming it. So what I'm saying is I understand the anger of a lot of young people, but to go to violence in many ways means you really don't believe these people will punish you for that. And we do not get justice for families by doing something that will make us have to stand up in court as defendants. That's my view. Now, if somebody can tell me another way, I'm open to hearing that. But that ain't got nothing to do with us being older or younger. That's because I've seen them wipe out the whole Black Panther Party. I've seen what they do when we get violent. Let's remember, we don't own one gun manufacturing company or store in this country. So if we want to get violent, don't forget we got to get violent from the people we're going to have to purchase the violent instruments from. So I got a moral problem with that, but it's also impractical to me. Hold on a minute. I'm going to bring you right back after the break. Let's take a break. Be right back. Keeping it real. Shop to the real. Be right back.
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0: 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Says if Trump and company continue to steal from us, we'll all be eligible for all of the programs he's cut: food, gas, housing, education, basic foundations are disappearing. And so let me go back to Deborah. So all I'm saying, Deborah, is I understand the anger and the discomfort, and that we need to try different ways. And because I felt that way, and a lot of young people in NAN feels that way. But what I don't want us is to not understand that we're dealing with people that will use our going that way to put all of us in jail. And they've got all the ammunition. They've got all of, just let me put it this way. If I went to Ocean Springs, Mississippi, where this Nolan Wells case just, grand jury came back, and somebody there said, Ramal, I'm sick of this. I'm just going to go burn the town down, and I'm going to do it at X date and X time. They would not only take him down for arson if he tried, they would then use that to indict me for conspiracy because he discussed it with me. So let's not act like it's going to be an even playing field if we did go violent. That, I believe, is what they want. But go ahead.
1: Thank you, Reverend Chaplin. I do appreciate it.
0: I can't hear her.
2: Hold on. Hello?
0: Okay. Okay. Now I hear you. Yes.
2: Oh, okay. Thank you. I was going to say thank you. I do respect your analogy and your feedback. I thought that way before I see governors, district attorneys, medical examiners, the president, who are all felons, And when I'm speaking, I'm not speaking of color. Because it's just too many of us that think like you and I think. It's not a color thing anymore. And I don't care what they have. If anything they have, we got. I'm not just talking about black people. I'm talking about black, white, Chinese, Mexican, Jewish, Puerto Ricans. Any branch of the military, there are people who think like me and you in that branch. I have no fear. I fear no man but God. So I just want to say that. The few are ruling, but the majority disagree. So I beg the difference on that. They are outnumbered. But I want to, when I talk about reparations, I want to bring this case up because when I see our young people don't understand what they're doing, and they may think that they're just acting out. No. They are seeing things happen over and over again. Doesn't matter how small it happens to them, and they're angry. And I understand that. So I want to give y'all a case in reference to Jimmy Lee Stevenson in Warm Springs, Georgia, September 1, 2026. He was stopped by an officer or a sheriff Fisher, because the sheriff Fisher smelled marijuana when Jimmy drove by, but Jimmy was so far away from him. The sheriff was looking inside a building with a flashlight. Jimmy rode by, and he claimed he smelled marijuana when he drove by. I'm going to tell you something, people. I don't know if you've been to Georgia or not. You can buy marijuana. I can go out my house and go not even a mile up to the street. I can buy a marijuana 1, 2, 3 distilleries that are all legal. Why are you stopping anybody because you smell marijuana anyway? I don't understand that. So, and if you depend on when you read the story, you're going to read it so many different types of ways. But when you read it the right way, you're going to understand that they cut out pieces of the video. You're going to understand that he put his hands on a young man. But I want you to see the young man's temperament. He's smiling. But the young man is saying, man, you remember me. You're harassing me. You understand? And in his mind, it may have only happened to him one time, but he's seen it so many other times. So when I think of reparations, now I'm not thinking about slavery. I'm talking about what they owe us now. So what happened is, they took his money because he had money on him. And then what happened was when the officer went to grab him, the officer slipped and fell. When he went to slip and fail, Jimmy Lee said something smart about him or called him or something. He looked at you, whatever, whatever. So when the sheriff got up, he punched Jimmy. And now you're no longer looking at somebody in a uniform. You're street. This, you don't took it to the street. So what did Jimmy do? He hit him back. So now you're kind of like scuffling or what have you. So then this young man gets all these charges, take his money. He's telling them that he profiled him. And then when they write the report, and he even says it on the camera how he punched Jimmy, if he says that. But when they write the report, of course, they don't put that in the report. Of course, they don't give him his money back. Even he mentioned about counting his money, how much money he had on him or whatever, before he even had any charges. My thing is, and why is this case so important? Because 2 days later, Jimmy Lee was driving in Warm Springs, Georgia. He came across that same sheriff, and he shot him down and murdered him in September. This is 2026, y'all. This is this year. So people are saying, oh, he's dead. Oh, he's dead. Oh, he's a good guy. Some saying he's not. What I'm saying is he was mentally affected because they're saying that why did he do it? They don't understand why he did it. He could have beat the charges. Oh, he shouldn't have stopped them. It wasn't that big of a deal because you're not understanding that these young people are seeing the same thing played out over and over again. And in their mind, they're saying, I'm not taking that. I'm not going to deal with that because they don't see why they should be having to deal with that. And quite frankly, they don't. They should not have to be dealing with that. But when we talk about a court system, but then you see what Nolan Xavier Wells is, all the evidence is there. But we want still talk about court. When we see the DA, we see the sheriff, we see the governor, we see these individuals. So then what other recourse do they have? So we really
0: what I'm saying to you is this. First of all, age has nothing to do with it. You keep saying the young
2: people. I agree with that.
0: It is not a young people, old people thing. In fact, older people, in many ways, are more angry than some of the young people. Some of the young people, majority of young people are not involved in any kind of movement at all, and the majority of old people never was involved and not involved. Now, we're talking about people that are sensitized to this.
2: Yes.
0: All I'm saying is that the people that are sensitized to it need to be angry, but then say, let us choose the route that we can best correct this, not become another victim of this. And in my particular case, the problem I have, Deborah, because I've been in this 50 years, is I owe it to the families that come to me and National Action Network that I'm not just going to explode. I'm going to try to help the best way I can. You think I like picking up the papers and people calling me names and I'm going to sue them or I'm going to kill them? But if you're going to take people's case, you take their trust and you got to handle it the ways that they want and advise them on the way you think could happen. But there are many times, including this case, that I wanted to slap the bejesus out of people that's walked up to me in Mississippi. But then why would Nolan's parents have called me if I cannot say I got to be strategic? So I understand your anger. I also understand I've been in the courtroom when they found policemen and others not guilty. And out there in the courtroom when we got George Floyd's people found guilty. So I've seen it both ways. And what I'm saying is whether we're happy or angry, we've got to be strategic because there is a strategy on the other side. Believe me, before they released this report last night on Nolan Wells, they had sat down and had a strategy on now. We're going to do this if they react this way. We're going to do this if they react. They had a strategy because they already knew what they was going to release. Assume that the family and Ben Crump and I had a strategy on what we were going to do if they released it.
2: And Reverend Sharpton, that's why they hold things. Even with police cases, they try to wait and hold things over. But let me tell y'all, right. Jimmy Lee Stevenson murdered himself. He committed suicide, y'all, too. So that's the other side of the coin. So we have to do something totally different. I understand what you are saying, Reverend Sharpton. I do. But when I'm looking at a DA, I'm looking at a governor, I'm looking at a sheriff, I'm looking at a grand jury, I'm looking at Mississippi, I'm looking at 50 states. I'm saying enough is enough. And I understand.
0: Give me his name again where this happened.
2: This September the 1st of 2026, this year.
0: I'm saying, and give
2: and he,
0: his
2: and,
0: name.
2: And then when they found him, he had committed suicide. And he wasn't, no, he graduated from school, y'all. You can see him. He wasn't no thug. He's just a young man, and I was looking at him, I was like, why is he gone? Why is the sheriff gone? And I'm looking at this young man, and I'm saying, no, something else is going on when I look at the history of him in reference to this young man. So I'm knowing because I'm listening to the young people talk, and they're just sick and tired. And so we have to do something, and I'm not trying to put it on young and old, but they're not as laid back. I don't want to say laid back. It's not the right word, and they shouldn't be. If you keep seeing the same thing over and over again, you're going to have to sooner or later take a different strategy, and I don't think it's going to be just black and white. There are too many Americans that are sick and tired.
0: I agree with you. There's white kids and black kids. I was just in Ohio on the case. More whites than blacks about a black kid. I think we always should be reaching for different strategies, but we need to have conversations like you and I just had, weigh the cost either way. And doesn't mean one way is right or wrong, but we got to find our way out of this and use whatever means that we can and do it in a way that we're not causing further damage to those in the community. But thank you for your call. I really, really think these are the kind of conversations we need to have. Let's take a break. We'll be right back. Tell it all Tuesday. Shopton, keeping it real. Be right back.
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4: It's Ahmed Gordon in for Sybil Wilkes with what you need to know. A Mississippi grand jury has officially concluded that no criminal charges are warranted at this time in the tragic death of 18-year-old college football player Nolan Wells. Following an exhaustive review of state medical examiner findings and official case evidence, grand jurors formally determined that the position, condition, and timing of the discovery of Wells' body were completely consistent with accidental drowning off Horn Island, where the teenager vanished during a 4th of July holiday weekend celebration with friends. Now, speaking to thousands of university students at Salem State University, former President Barack Obama addressed growing concerns regarding the state of American democracy, acknowledging current political discourse may seem broken while expressing firm belief in national resilience. The nation's 44th president warned against the Trump administration's controversial decision to ban select news organizations from the White House press pool, cautioning that restricting press access undermines fundamental democratic principles. On the midterm election trail, former Vice President Kamala Harris is joining Michigan Democratic Senate candidate Abdul El Sayed today for joint campaign appearances focused on critical health care policy. The El Sayed campaign confirmed Harris and the candidate will engage directly with local health care providers and black female voters to discuss rising prescription costs and black maternal health disparities. And in corporate news, one of Wendy's largest franchise operators has filed for Chapter 11 bankruptcy protection in federal court. Meritage Hospitality Group, which operates 314 fast food locations across 15 states, reports owning nearly $25 million to Wendy's corporate after quarterly sales fell 11%, while wholesale beef prices surged nearly 19% over the past year. To subscribe to Sybil's free daily newsletter, visit SybilWilkes.com. For all the news 24/7, go to News1.com. I'm Ahmed Gordon, in for Sybil Wilkes. Be informed, be empowered.
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21: How long is this particular need going to be there? Well, executive coaching has a business trajectory that's explosive. It has been growing consistently for over 30 years, but it was exclusive in the beginning, but now it's open to almost anyone. So anyone, especially professionals in organizations, they're hiring coaches for their own personal growth and development. You can have people who are going to be providing coaching services, but what is the bonus? The bonus is providing coaching education. So then you become a provider of education for people to continue to get those certifications, to continue to get continuous education. And so that's the longer game. And that's just one vertical of our company.
19: This is Boss Talk. Inspiration from CEOs right here in the DMV.
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11: The conversation. Have your say.
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0: there's no side that can justify to me killing innocent people.
23: What is it good for?
0: Absolutely
23: nothing.
11: Keeping it real with the world's civil rights leader, the Reverend Al Sharpton.
0: Keeping it real, keeping it real. I'm your host, Reverend Al Sharpton. It's Tell It, Tell It, Tell It All Tuesday. 1-877-532-5797. 1-877-532-5797. And let us go back to the phone. Let me go to the labor activist extraordinaire. There's none like him on the organizing grassroots level today, like my brother Percy. Percy, you're keeping it real with Al Sharpton.
24: How you doing, Redman?
0: I'm doing good. How you doing?
24: Thanks for taking. I'm doing okay. Thanks for taking my call. I'm slowed up a little bit. My wife back in the hospital again.
0: Oh no.
24: I gotta kind of stay close to her, help her get through this health challenge she's going through.
0: Mm-hmm.
24: You know, so I'm able to sit back and listen to a lot of the conversation we have now. Do some things from working around the hospital in the house, you know, so I'm not able to be in the streets right now doing the door-to-door, encouraging people to get out and civically and participate, you know, but I'm sitting up here thinking, right, man, and it's definitely sad of what's going on in Mississippi, and I listen to a lot of complaints about people, and Reverend Al, all this is all centered around our civic engagement.
0: Right.
24: You know, when we look at the states that are blue, and then like New York, with you guys just winning Mandate, I know Jennifer that's on with some policies that she was able to get in place. Are they benefiting New York?
0: The policies Jennifer got in place?
24: Yeah. Well,
0: she just got them in place.
24: No, but yeah. Didn't she have something that she was doing that was...
0: Yeah, racial equity study.
24: Right.
0: And but they just came out. She just did the study. Now we've got to get the mayor to put them in place, put some policies in place.
24: Mm-hmm. But here's my point that, you know, I'm hoping my listeners can understand is why you got to be civically involved with some civic strategies of putting in place to get the fairness and the representation that you should be getting in your community. You know, when we're looking at these communities, especially what's going on in the case in Mississippi and the case where our police are not being held accountable for breaking the law, is because of the policy that the citizens haven't came and voted and the numbers to put in, you know, the protection that we deserve. You know,
0: right.
24: Once again, I mean, we got executive order to Biden with the George Floyd bill. The reason why we couldn't make it a beyond executive policy was because of the folks that were in position that voted against us. So we got to always remember how we got to stay, keep our eye on the prize. We should distinctly have policies that we want that's going to raise our community up instead of tearing our community down. And when these elected officials get in office and if they're not building our community up, we got to vote them out. And that's the answer to the problem.
0: Absolutely correct. Absolutely correct. All right. Thank you for you for checking in and our prayers with your wife. Give her my love. Let me go to Miss Richardson, my friend in Chevy Chase, Maryland. Miss Richardson.
2: Yes. Good afternoon there. How are you, Mr. Reverend?
0: I'm doing well. How are you?
2: Oh, fine, my darling. We love you dearly as usual. We're not going to give you up, Rev, because you are our candlelight of hope. And I hope that little stem of fire never goes out with you. You seem to be a very tough but very disciplined and very, very, to me, a very handsome Frederick Douglass that at work for his people. And I'll always believe that until I go to my calling, because you are, I mean, I don't see any other man. Maybe there is, but I don't know where he is that's like you. I mean, you try to cover all ground of what is going on with the world and with us and with the human mind. And Reverend, I don't see why you are not some kind of psychologist or at least in that field. I was an old-time social worker long before a lot of these callers were even born in the state of Kentucky. And I only stayed in it 2 years because I was bearing children. You know how that goes, right, Rev?
0: I do know how that goes, yeah.
2: I bared five. So
0: wow.
2: It's time to... Yeah, you know, and so mostly sons and one great, strong powerhouse of a daughter. I'm glad I have her. I'm blessed with Valerie. Without my daughter, I think I would have gone insane because of this country, the way it's acted toward our people. The history shows it of how they did nothing but demonstrate pure hate for us. And it was a phony clause put in place. About us being human and not human. That remains right today, even though they said it was, some kind of way re-amended or amended, but it wasn't fixed. Let's face it, it's still in the Constitution. And I believe that this evil person in the White House knows it. He knows that clause there, and he's going to act upon it, because that's been his whole acting a profession of trying to deceive everybody, as is to just show his hate for black people per se. Because the reason why I take the stand that it's mostly blacks, our people, the Negro race, because it was our race that was taken from Africa

0: the one that lived to be 98 almost. And he said that they do that cheer because of color, white, black, and he just looks at that they look at their color as being superior. And that is why all the confusion, it's about the big ball of confusion, what they started. We didn't start it. We didn't start hating them. We worked for them in their homes, domestic workers, the black women that were during the time of some of the great black women pioneers. And the women were working as domestic workers. Fannie Lou Hamer led that march crusade to free us. And she knew what those domestic women were going through because they were talked to like dogs by these white women. A lot of them just knew that they were better. And, just, you know, they, in their minds, they thought they were better. And they treated those domestic workers in their language. They weren't all the ways, all the time, friendly with them. They would say many sarcastic, ugly things. Get the dinner on. Do this and do that. And when they're frustrated, you'd be surprised how white women could be very vicious toward black women as these domestic women, because I see, you know, some documentaries on TV about how they are, a mockery of how they were toward black people. So what I'm saying is, in closing, Rev, but like the man called earlier, are we to just go along to get along? Because, see, that seems to be, you know, the hat. Carry a hat in your hand and be respectable. But where does that, I mean, somewhere, you know, and I'm not against violence or blacks, you know, committing crimes against black store merchants and burning up black businesses. That's not getting us anywhere. So we got to stop that. We got to stop burning down our businesses. And no business should be burned down, really. But what I'm saying is they have carried this law far enough, like the young lady was speaking. She was eloquent. I wish I could speak the way she did. It's a point where you got to realize the truth. And so we got to come up with something other than just a hat in the hand going up to Capitol Hill. We got to carry some Malcolm X, you see, powerhouse information, too. We got to go by what Malcolm, in a way, said to them, but not causing violence. And, Rev, I know you're not for it, but Malcolm spoke the truth. And until we listen to him and go back to what Malcolm's teachings were, we are going to be in a delusion that will be for hundreds of years. All of us would have gone on to our destinations, and then the new young people coming up, they'll get old and grow. And it'll go on and on through generations. So we've got to look at it now, like the young lady was saying. We've got to face the truth, come up with some new strategies. And, Rev, you know I love you. I'll call you maybe on Friday.
1: All right. I'll be looking for you. Thank you for your call, Miss Richardson. 1-877-532-5797. We're joined, as we are every Tuesday on Tell It All Tuesday, by the senior pastor of the King Solomon Baptist Church, I'm sorry, of the First Corinthian Baptist Church in Harlem, New York. It is the church, in fact, in Harlem, New York. And, of course, he's an author and a member of the National Board of National Action Network, the Reverend Dr. Michael A. Warron. How you doing, Reverend?
2: Pretty good, Reverend Sharpton. How are you today?
1: I'm pretty good. Let me I think we're getting ready to go to break. I want to ask you, I'll raise the question and we'll talk about it after the break. How do we deal with, we had a caller, very intelligent, eloquent speaker, that said because here's another grand jury that won't prosecute on Nolan Wells, which the family and I and the attorneys expected. But how do we get people that are full to the point of despair? They said, why don't we just forget the courts, forget everything, and just do something violent, just eye for an eye. How do we deal with that? I tried to tell her, I've seen that done, seen that many places, and all we ended up with people in jail and still didn't get justice. In fact, I think some people want us to be violent. But as a minister and as a reputed community leader, how do we deal with getting justice and at the same time fighting against the despair in our community? Let's take a break and we'll come right back and talk about it. 1-877-532-5797. 1-877-532-5797. Shopton, keeping it

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2: It's Annette Gordon in for Sybil Wilkes with what you need to know. In Mississippi criminal justice news, the grieving mother of Tasia Fortune confirmed she plans to attend every judicial proceeding for the man accused of murdering her daughter. 51-year-old Jarquez Ratcliffe faces formal murder charges in the August death of the 29-year-old black woman, whose body was discovered hanging from a tree behind a vacant Jackson residence. Fortune's mother, Christy Spivey, revealed her daughter was actively rebuilding her life to regain custody of her children, while Jackson Police Chief Rochelle Brackney emphasized that the homicide investigation remains active, with additional arrests fully anticipated. Addressing world leaders at the United Nations General Assembly, President Trump delivered a fiery address in front of the Iranian delegation, declaring that he must soon choose whether to secure a diplomatic deal or completely annihilate the Islamic Republic, urging foreign nations to apply severe economic pressure against Tehran. The president predicted a formal agreement could be finalized following November's domestic midterm elections. In higher education news, the Massachusetts Institute of Technology has officially ended Princeton University's 15-year tenure atop the annual U.S. News and World Report college rankings. The major methodology shift prioritizes post-graduation graduate earnings and career mobility over admissions selectivity, fueling significant ranking rises from STEM-focused institutions, including Caltech, Carnegie Mellon, and the Stevens Institute of Technology. And in weather, a developing nor'easter is threatening the Ohio Valley and Mid-Atlantic regions with heavy rainfall, gale-force wind gusts reaching 40 miles per hour, and widespread coastal flooding. Meteorologists warn severe beach erosion and dangerous surf will impact coastal communities stretching from North Carolina's Outer Banks up to New England through Wednesday. To subscribe to Sybil's free daily newsletter, please visit SybilWilkes.com. For all the news 24/7, go to News1.com. I'm Ahmed Gordon. In for Sybil Wilkes. Be informed. Be empowered.
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0: And we're back. Reverend Dr. Michael A. Walron is our co-host. Reverend Walron, how do we deal with the anxiety that sets in our communities after seeing setbacks?
1: Yeah, I think it's, well, let me say this, Reb. I think one of the first things we have to make sure is that we protect our hearts. And we don't do that by

0: pretending that these injustices haven't happened. It is a sign that we won't let these injustices dictate who we are and how we show up. I was thinking about that during the break, which you asked. I think one of the things we have to do is, I would say on a personal level, we have to stay connected to the people who really pour into us individually, because injustice thrives when it convinces us that we are alone. So I think by seeking community and where we can speak honestly and grieve openly and I would say pray freely and be reminded that our burden was never meant to be something we carry alone. I think when these moments happen, whether we're the persons who are grieving or part of the victims, I think it can push us to a place we feel like we're moving alone. Then I would say, secondly, to avoid despair, we have to take the pain we've experienced, and this is something you do and countless have done over the generations, hundreds of years, and that is turn the pain, I think, into purposeful action, right? You may not be able to change certain outcomes that happen in terms, especially with our justice system, but you can do something to organize. You can vote. You can mentor. You can protest. You can teach. You can serve. You can support those who are also doing some powerful justice work. I think action and engaging restores our sense of agency so we don't feel helpless in the midst of it. I think every meaningful movement we know in history began with people who refused to let powerlessness or the sense of powerlessness have the final word, right? So I think you turn pain into purposeful action. And lastly, and there's so many things, but I think lastly, you have to, we have to protect our joy, Rev, without apologizing, right? That in the midst of so much injustice, even people like yourself who do this work and have been doing it for years, I think you have to take time to rest, to laugh, to love, I think, to worship. I think all these things are not just distractions from the struggle. They're part of how we survive and then thrive, right? Black joy, our well-being, is not denial of injustice. I think our joy in the midst of insanity is a form of resistance, right? That things we encounter may be unjust. Sometimes this country feels unjust, but it does not deserve unlimited access, I think, to our spirit, to our joy, to our peace, to our sanity. So I think those three things. I think you stay connected to the people who pour into you. I think you turn your pain into purposeful action. And I think you protect your joy without apologizing, Rev.
1: Absolutely. Let me read on the message where Kathleen Park saying, we need to focus. Don't boo. Vote in the midterm election to control the House and the Senate. Reorganize and re-energize our base. Pass the John Lewis Voting Advancement Act and add back what was taken away from the 1965 Voting Rights Act. Unify and organize. And I think that's right. And I understand, as I was saying to the caller, Dr. Warren, I understand the frustration. Nobody's more frustrated than those of us on the front line that put all in, all of our sweat, blood, money, and get disappointed. But you got to keep going, because you must assume when you go in that they're going to fight back. And there's not a doubt in my mind that before they released that grand jury report, they were saying, now, let's do this if there's a riot, if there's one brick throw. Let's do this if there's demonstration. Let's monitor everything. Sharpton, everybody's going to say, see if there's a lawsuit. They are ready. The question is, are we ready? And go help guide this family on. That. And I think we should never act like anger is a strategy.
0: Right. Absolutely. We can. We can't afford to. I think, again, as I said before, we have to turn our pain, our frustrations, even our anger into the kind of action that yields results. I often say that to have a public temper tantrum without a strategy or an end game is a waste of energy, actually, that we have to be thinking about what can we do. We see, and as you said, this is not the first time we've seen this. It's not the first time. So at the same time, because we've not seen it before, let's learn from what has been done in the past, and let's start developing strategies on how we engage this. But if nothing else, like the person who put on the board, I think we have to really mobilize our efforts in this vote, and not just federally, locally, right? Locally, those judges, locally, you know, people who engage and vote become part of selection pools of juries. Voting is critical. So I think all of this is important, but I think you have to mobilize with action and not just lead with frustration.
1: voting is critical, and I said to a young man this morning from one of our chapters called me, and he was very distraught. It's probably the first time. He's very young, and I think 15, 16. And his parents had my cell number, and I talked to him. And the first time he was involved, first in the case that it came back this way, I said, well, I've been involved in more that wouldn't prosecute than would. I said, well, let me ask you something. Who did the grand jury? And he said, the DA. I said, how did the DA get to be the DA? He said, she won an election. I said, okay, so if you organize and vote the right DA in, you may get the results that you and I feel are just.
0: Right.
1: If we go down and throw a brick through a window in Ocean Springs, that same DA will just prosecute you and put you in jail. Have you helped the family?
0: He said,
1: I never thought about it that way. I mean, at the end of the day, are you there to exert your anger or to help get justice for the family? You going to jail don't help that family. And in fact, it will harden the hearts of some of the people in that county saying, yeah, we did the right thing. Look at that violence and da-da-da. So let us, and nobody has done more funerals than me, paid for more, stood by more families. Nobody can come near me on the anger scale because I've looked at too many bodies personally. Sometimes, you know, I don't talk about it often, but sometimes I dream about just bodies I've seen. Some of my family think I need a therapist. But I also know that I didn't go through that just to have a hissy fit. I went through that to be part of trying to make something happen.
0: Absolutely. I think that's it. I think it's so easy to get lost in the strivings we have connected to the losses we experience and the pain connected to those losses. But unless we channel it into positive action, that means sometimes the people we mourn and grieve may have died in vain.
1: Let's take a break. Be right back. Keeping it real. Shopton. Walron. Be right back.
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9: Carl Nelson here again, family, and we hope you're having another exceptional day so far. 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

0: of Keeping It Real. I'm your host, Reverend Al Sharpton. 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And I will be in Arlington, Texas with the rest of the MS Now hosts on Saturday and doing the show from there Saturday, 5 p.m. Eastern. And I'm already booking some of the guests. I know I'm going to have Governor Beshear on from Kentucky and others over the weekend. And then right back in New York, I'll be doing the shows and radio shows from New York on Sunday. And make sure you tune in both nights, both evenings. Also, don't forget on Saturdays, the Saturday Action Rally at the House of Justice in Harlem, 6 Hancock, which is 124th Street and Morningside, right there at the intersection. And make sure you're there 9 a.m. to 11 a.m. If you're not in the New York area, you can watch it live on Impact Television on NationalActionNetwork.net live stream on YouTube/NAN or on the AME Zion Network. Reverend Dr. Walron, what's going on at FCBC?
1: In the past, this past Sunday, Rev, was our Blue Sunday, bringing awareness to prostate cancer. We had screenings. We had health options, or healthy eating options that day. The service was dominated by, or run by, the men particularly. It was a beautiful moment where I did a prayer. I had all the men in the church come down stairs to the stage. They flooded the stage to the floor. It was a powerful moment. I think I told you I did a brief 12-minute interview with Alfred Edmonds, the right. Senior Vice President at Black Enterprise. So it was he talked about his wellness journey and then how God played a role in his life, even to where he is right now. And so it was a powerful, powerful Sunday. And we had many men who were tested and screened for prostate cancer. This Sunday coming, Rev, will be my pastoral anniversary, 22 years.
0: Wow.
1: I've been here at First Corinthians. 22 years at First Corinthians. I did before that 8 years in North Carolina. So this is my 30th year as a pastor.
0: Wow.
1: And it has been amazing.
0: I remember when you was 30 years old.
1: Right. So it is a milestone moment, but I'm grateful, to be here and to experience this place. It's hard to believe it's been over two decades here, but in New York, back home in New York, but I'm grateful, truly grateful.
0: All right, let's go back to the phones. Let's go to Rosalind in Bronx, New York. Rosalind.
2: Hi, thank you so much for taking my call. I just have a quick comment. Let's not forget that Nolan Wells was not just a young black man. Nolan Wells was a young, talented black man.
0: That's right.
2: He was about to go into a training to play college football.
0: Right.
2: So as one or two of his circle of friends who had that same dream. And so there's more reason why me, myself, believe that Nolan did not drown. Rev, I just want to take a page from your book. If we just hold on and don't give up, change is going to come.
0: That's
2: peace,
0: right.
2: And blessings, Rev.
0: Thank you for the call, and you're right. Got to keep going. Let me go to Terry in Washington, D.C. Terry.
3: Good afternoon, Rev, and your guest. I'm calling to, let me refresh your memory if I can. I was on the line last Wednesday, I think it was, and we were talking about the Converse Shoe Company. I don't know if you remember that or not. And the ad that they ran, which I guess you would say was sort of racist with their KKK imagery that was portrayed in it. And I didn't get to finish. You put me on hold. I think somehow we got disconnected. But to me, it's still timely because of what has been going on recently with hangings. And they're posting this ad. They immediately came out 2 days after I was talking to you and retracted the ad and issued a kind of weak apology, which the community hasn't accepted. But this ad, and I'll give you a quick description of it, portrays a spotlighted star. It's a black and white ad, and standing on the star is a person wearing the black and white Chuck Taylor basketball shoe, which was popular in the 50s and the 60s before athletes became popular with theirs, and like the Michael Jordan shoes and several others that folks now wear, but some still wear the Chuck Taylor almost as a fashion statement that came up with the rainbow of colors, and it's still a marketable a piece of apparel. It also shows in this picture a person wearing a white robe, and standing there in this robe on this star, the spotlight falls on the robe and creates a pointed triangle, I want to call it, actually a pointed, looks like a hood. The shoes that the star is wearing, or this person, are black and white, and there are three pairs around her in this photo. They're sort of off in the shadow. And holding in her hand, which you have to really look hard to see, is another pair of these black and white shoes, which gives the impression of someone hanging, because she's holding the shoes just like somebody's feet would look like when they're in a image of being hung. I mean, you can't miss it. People are saying, oh, I don't see what it is. But if you look at this picture, you actually see it.
0: Wow. Interesting. All right.
3: And, you know, it got such backlash that they all of a sudden had to come out and not, you know, say, oh, you know, that's not what we implied, because you can see it. You know, somebody in your staff may want to pull it up and show you what it actually is. But when things became, oh, there's a lot of these hangings going on now, they immediately came out and said, that's not what it is, you know, and you can't not look at this and not see what they were saying. So I just wanted to clarify the rest of the story for you there.
0: I thank you for your call. And let me try to get, before I have to go, let me try to get Terry from from Washington, D.C. We just did Terry. Let me ask this. I see Wale was on, but I think she must have had to do something else. I was trying to get everybody in. Let me say this, Reverend Walron. I think that this whole battle, we must understand with the Trump and his minions, is about power. And you can't fight for power with those in power without it getting a bumpy road and nasty. The fact of the matter is, the only way we're going to protect our communities, our children, our grandchildren, our people, is if we have the power to do so. And that is the power of government. Trump and them took the power of government. Did we think they were going to use those instruments to do just when they were unjust people? So the strategy must be around how we gain the power and distribute it fairly to the people. And anything that does not lead to that, stabilize that, and make that permanent, we're just going to go from one disappointment to the next.
1: Yeah, absolutely. One of the things I realize is that the way sometimes we memorialize our trauma is the same way we have to institutionalize our strategies, right? We have to be just as intentional around how we institutionalize strategies moving forward, how we also become great students of history. Oftentimes, it's repetition of patterns because it's not a study of history or placing current moments in historical context and a historical framework so that we don't repeat the missteps and learn from the things that won. You can't necessarily carry a 1955 strategy to 2026, but when you study the 1955 strategy, it gives you insight on possibilities that you can employ now to face the injustices we're facing. Same injustices, different times, requires new strategy and intentionality, Rev.
0: I'm glad you said that, because we can't use a 55 strategy or a 65 strategy, but we can't use a 66, 67 riot strategy either. Because out of some of those boycotts and some of those strategies, we did get the Civil Rights Act, we did get the Voting Rights Act, we did get open housing, we did start electing people. Out of the riots, we got many of our strongest, bravest gladiators put in jail. And we made a poster of them for about 2 years, and then we put up a poster of somebody else. So when people act like there was only one strategy in the 60s, we need to deal with the strategies that worked, not the strategies that expressed our anger. And some of those people are still in jail or died in jail. And what did we get out of that? And I'm talking about people I knew. I went to school. When I was in Tilden High School, it was the first year that black kids could leave, was bussed out of Brownsville into Flatbush to go to school with white kids. Most of my classmates were with the Panthers, white kids with the SDS. I was Operation Breadbasket. They laughed at it. But two of my classmates went to jail for throwing a Molotov cocktail. They laughed at our marching, ruined their whole life. And the people that organized them never even got them a lawyer. So I'm very sensitive about how we use strategies. Anything I call on, I'm going to try to back up. I'm not going to leave people out there. Let me thank Reverend Dr. Michael A. Walron. Let me thank all of you that called in, listened in. You that called in and didn't get through, but hung in there anyhow. Remember, whatever you do, wherever you go, however you feel, tell somebody, tell everybody, tell anybody. Reverend Al told you personally, keep it real. Keep it real. Keep it real. Talk to you tomorrow.
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5: It's Ahmed Gordon in for Sybil Wilkes with what you need to know. In Maryland, law enforcement officials in Prince George's County have confirmed that the death of a man discovered hanging from a tree over the weekend has been officially ruled a suicide by the state medical examiner. Following autopsy findings showing no evidence of physical trauma, Prince George's County Executive Aisha Braveboy issued a public statement urging residents and social media users not to exploit the tragedy for social media attention or sensational speculation. In Massachusetts legal developments, defense attorneys representing Lindsay Clancy are requesting a formal judicial inquiry into a holdout juror following a mistrial in her triple murder trial. Attorney Kevin Reddington is asking the court to examine the juror's questionnaire, legal background, and potential mobile phone usage during deliberations. Clancy admits to strangling her three young children in 2023, but pleaded not guilty by reason of insanity, with jurors deadlocked 11-1 prior to the mistrial. On Capitol Hill, momentum for artificial intelligence oversight is growing rapidly among influential lawmakers. The Congressional Black Caucus announced that nearly all 62 of its members favor passing comprehensive federal AI regulations, emphasizing that federal guardrails are essential to protect vulnerable communities from algorithmic bias while preserving American technology competitiveness. And on the gridiron, New York Giants rookie quarterback Jackson Dart appears to have avoided a severe knee injury after suffering a sprained MCL during Monday night's loss to the Los Angeles Rams. While Dart undergoes further MRI evaluations, veteran quarterback Jameis Winston is poised to take over as starting quarterback for Big Blue this Sunday against the Tennessee Titans. To subscribe to Sybil's free daily newsletter, please visit SybilWilkes.com. For all the news 24/7, go to News1.com. I'm Ahmed Gordon, in for Sybil Wilkes. Be informed, Be empowered.
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20: To start this business, the decisions I had to make was, one, was there a market for it? Two, could I make money doing it? And three, for how long? So the first thing I had to do was to assess how important was this content. Starting this company was, for me, the answer to a problem that wasn't solved. How can we have more coaches from different countries that represented different community groups, that represented different segments of our population, so that people could feel like they could have the coach of their choice? So coaching education became my primary focus, but then I had to specialize in making sure we had the type of variety that allow people to say, I found the coach of my choice.
18: This is Boss Talk. Inspiration from CEOs right here in the DMV.
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0: Yeah.
1: What did you set this on, hell? You gotta make her say my name one time here.
0: My name is DL.
2: Ladies and gentlemen, put your hands together for DL Hughley.
1: So if you are going to be in Jacksonville, Florida, this September 25th, I will be there at the Florida Theater with Don Lemon for the DL and DL tour, Anything Goes Tour.
3: Yep.
1: And then the following day, the 26th, we're going to be at the Mahaffey Theater in St. Petersburg. So come check us out, DL and DL on tier. Get your tickets now. It's great. Also, if you want to hear a great podcast, our podcast, Uncertain, we have an episode every Thursday and Wednesday. We're doing it two times. I think I'm going to go three times.
3: Three times?
1: Stress you guys out even more.
3: Yeah, thank you.
1: Stress you guys out even more. I do not understand why it is that almost everything that it, first off, we should be able to see what is happening. Gas costs more than cocaine. I'm just giving you a point of reference. I'm not telling you that I know.
3: Sound like you knew a little something.
1: And the thing is that in California, it really isn't much higher than it has been.
3: I don't know. Let me tell you something. I'm not gonna lie. I normally, this is gonna sound bougie, but it's not. I don't go to the grocery store. I'm an Instacart-aholic, okay? Right. But I went to the grocery store over the weekend and I was just appalled
1: at the prices.
3: I went to Pavilion.
1: Okay.
3: And when I tell you, I picked
1: it. Sushi.
3: I'm trying to say.
4: Common people go to Ralph's.
3: Nah, right. Well, Ralph's is kind of like Pavilion, yeah.
1: It's the Target.
3: But let me tell you something. I picked up a bag of lemons and them suckers were $8.99.
1: Then why didn't you make lemonade? Because when life gives you lemons.
3: Well, you got to buy the lemons first. You got to buy them first before you can get home to make the lemonade. I was like, what in the tomfoolery is happening?
1: $8.99
3: for some lemons? Oh my God. I was like, okay, let me go to the ginger section. I was trying to do a little healthy thing. Lemon, cayenne.
1: Right.
3: The ginger, which is, you know, it's normally fairly cheap. And I'm not talking about the lemons were not organic, by the way. These are just some regular run of the mill down the street Jack lemons.
1: You should have just drove on down Ventura Boulevard long enough.
3: Man, look for that, let me tell you
1: something.
3: Look
1: at that Mexican with the rainbow umbrella.
3: I'm going to look for him the next time. That ginger was $5.99.
1: Yeah.
3: Apples are like $3.99, $4.99 a pound. It's two apples.
1: I went to the grocery store.
3: God.
1: What is that? What's that one?
3: You ain't never been to the grocery store. Now you lying.
1: What is the one? What is the one that's in the? What is the one that?
3: Whole
1: the,
3: Foods?
1: No, the one in the by the apartment.
3: What Bristol Farms.
1: So I go to Bristol Farms yesterday. I got a bag of Doritos, a big bag of Doritos.
4: That's
1: I
4: cheap.
1: I got the Smart Pop, and I got a thing of
3: chips are
1: some
3: expensive
1: watermelon,
3: now. Yeah,
1: and I got some wine. And it was $300.
3: What kind of wine did you get?
4: The hell?
3: That's the only thing I care about. The only thing I care about. What kind of wine did you get?
1: I got a little gin. I got like eight things.
3: Yeah, that's, I'm telling you. The gas.
1: Like, you know what? I ain't going
3: to
1: eat.
3: I'm trying to tell you. It's crazy. I'm thinking to myself, what is happening? And then you talk about the price of gas. I fill my truck up. It's almost $140.
1: I fill mine up. It was $182.
3: I believe it.
1: That was crazy. That's crazy. So we're going to have to start doing this from the lobby of the...
3: Yeah, we're going to have to. We can't afford this much.
4: Carpools.
1: Happy birthday to Michael Rainey, Tariq on Power. I haven't liked him, the actor or the dude, since he killed his old man. Happy birthday to Mystical. Happy birthday to Scott Bell. What a that is. Happy birthday to Naya Paris, Survivor's Remorse. Happy birthday to Sherry Belafonte. She did a great movie years ago called If You Could See What I Hear. It's a great movie. Happy birthday to Swin Cash. Happy birthday to Chelsea Tavares, Patience on All American. Happy birthday to Lawrence Gilliard Jr., The Wire, and The Walking Dead. Posthumously, of course, a happy birthday to David Stern, the NBA commissioner. Remember when David Stern made them start dressing up?
3: Mm-hmm. Everybody got mad. I do remember that.
1: And now they're one of the most profitable leagues in the country.
3: Mm-hmm.
1: And now basketball players set trends.
4: Yep. Some of them kind of crazy, but yeah.
1: Yeah, but they do it. Happy birthday to Tommy Lasorda. Those are all heavenly birthdays. We got a great show lined up for you. Of course, Jasmine will tell us what's trending. I'm going to have a little note from the GED section right now. It's Mary J. Blige. It's the DL Hughley Show.

That was Mary J. Blige. You remind me. 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It's the DOE Show. Let's

0: 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Jasmine Sanders, can you please tell us what's trending?
1: Well, the press versus Trump. I don't know if you've been following this, but wow, my goodness. So obviously, Donald Trump banned a lot of members of the press from CNN, MSN Now, Politico.
0: All
1: the people, yeah, from coming to the White House. Now, originally, you know, they just basically were kind of arguing about this back and forth, but now they're suing Trump over this particular ban.
0: And they're going to win.
1: Well, there are some people who say that he has a right to ban them.
0: That is a Republican senator from Ohio, John Barrasso.
1: Yeah.
0: They'll say he has the right to do anything, but he doesn't.
1: Yeah.
0: He can't keep the press out of there. Here's the problem. Everybody is going to give you bad news because things are inherently bad.
1: Yeah.
0: Like, it ain't that, like that, like that movie. Don't nobody bring me
1: no bad news. That's the Wiz.
0: You, all of it. And even they're quietly telling him that the election is not going to go well and that people are blaming him. I said this before. This is not a case of things he didn't get that he wanted. He got exactly what he wanted, and they were dumb decisions, and they admired this country in debt and all kinds of things. And it's his ticket. It's his sandwich. He gotta lay in it.
1: It is. It's interesting though to just watch them twist the truth about, you know, what
0: you mean lie.
1: Yeah, well, twist the truth, yeah. Lie, all of those things. But it is interesting to watch how far they'll go just to protect him when we know they're all lies. And speaking of lies, also trending, people are talking about Jay-Z and 8. I don't know if you guys have seen this, but a lot of people on social media are saying that he's lying quite a bit and he's leaving out a lot of the truth, a lot of what actually happened in some of the circumstances that he's talking about. I actually

0: watched it. I'm still missing some of them. I haven't seen all of them, and I actually think it's pretty good.
1: Yeah, I don't know.
0: I don't know his life like that to say whether or not he's telling the truth or not. But he did have an interesting story that reminded me a lot of something that happened to you, and that's with Rick Rubin, who was actually the one interviewing him. And he talked about how Rick Rubin talked about how when he, way back in the day when he was much heavier and unhealthy, he was in first class and he sat, look, he looked right away like, yep, that's my language. He sat down and he had back issues back then and the seat would not recline. He goes and he tells the flight attendant that the seat won't recline and she says, there's nothing we can do. First class is sold out. He comes and he sits down and he hears a voice that says, excuse me, sir, I'll trade seats with you. The guy trades seats with him. He goes on. They're flying, I think, to New York, I think, from L.A. He ends up in New York. He goes to a show because a friend of his is doing a show there. And he looks on stage and it's Jay-Z. And he says, wow, that's the guy who traded seats with me. And he didn't know who he was. And it was a full circle kind of moment about how doing something nice for someone. And then it comes back around.
2: But that isn't what happened with Shaq. You gave somebody your cachet. He gave you a tin bag. See,
0: yeah, that's
2: the thing.
0: That was way different.
2: I could even see Papa John's giving him something. Like he, even after,
0: after that, just and I love the fact that, that online, that guy Matthew just grabbed his stuff and threw it all in the trash. Like, I don't care. And then Shaq tried to be petty and came back and called him broke.
2: Yeah, everybody broke compared to
0: Shaq. Yeah, for sure. But that backfired on Shaq, too.
2: Let me tell you something.
0: He's still trying to get out of that hole.
2: If Shaq would have worked as hard on his free throws as he does collecting these fake-ass
0: badges.
2: Amen,
0: brother. Amen.
2: I swear to God.
0: Amen.
2: I swear to God. I ain't seen him make this many dumbass moves since Shazam.
0: And that's what's trending. That is what's trending.
2: All right, coming up. We got a little note from the GED section. That's up in 15 minutes. It's the D.L. Hughley Show.
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0: It's the DL Hughley Show.
1: And

It is the D.L. Hughley Show, your 2026 edition. If we as a nation are going to rationalize or use mental illness or psychosis as a rationalization or an excuse for murder and crime and harm, we have to be a bit more consistent. I think that it can't just look like certain people and not like others. It can't be just dependent on our vantage point of that particular individual and the validity we assign to it. I've heard a lot the last few days about postpartum psychosis, but I will say to this, it isn't just gender specific. There are people, men, I would imagine that any number of men have gone to war and seen horrible things, but they wouldn't be, that allowance wouldn't be made for them. They might have had mental breaks, but that allowance wouldn't be made for them. And psychosis and mental illness should not be excused just one way. If it is going to be an excuse, it should be two things. It should be consistent, and it shouldn't matter what the person looks like or whether we can relate to them or not. Because I know that I saw a young man who had a psychotic breakdown on a train in New York, was choked to death by an ex-Marine, and a jury thought that that was reasonable. Murdering a man with a psychotic break was reasonable. There have been men who have gone away to war and seen horrible things and done crimes. It didn't suffice as an excuse. They were still punished for them. So it can't be dependent on what gender they are and whether we can relate to them or not. And as a nation, if this is going to be a tantamount to murder, allowing murder, then why do we not take it seriously? In America, it's easier to get guns than help. It's easier to say, I want to apply for a gun, I want to carry a gun, than to get somebody to help you mentally. To people who are most likely to be shot by the police, unarmed people shot by the police, most likely, the demographic most likely shot are people who are in emotional or mental distress. So we cannot both rationalize it as a justification for murder and look the other way when somebody we think isn't worthy of it does it. Rob Reiner's son, they're not going to seek the death penalty, I would imagine, because of some homage to mental illness. It used to be a time when I was growing up and the Bible said, honor thy mother and father that the days may be long. Now we're saying, okay, you can stab them to death. So these things would ring truer to me if it weren't so specific to a specific gender or a specific race. If we were looking at things in a fair, judicious way, that would be okay. And even that wouldn't be okay, because as a nation, we don't take it seriously. How do we cut funding for mental illness and use it as a justification? How do we not get people help and use it as justification? So you can't both say this is a problem that is worth it, that is so bad, these people, we make allowance for them committing these heinous crimes, but not so problematic that we make allowances in terms of finances and dealing with it as a culture. We have decided to spend money on any number of things. We go to war. We spend money on all kind of frivolous things. But if it is that we're going to use the rationale of mental breaks and psychosis and mental illness for justification for these heinous crimes, we have an obligation as a nation to do something about it. If a person is telling you they're having problems, there should be a place they can go. And all of these places, these budget cuts, don't lead them there. If we as a nation are going to rationalize murder, rationalize heinous crimes because someone is having a psychotic breakdown, we have an obligation, as I said earlier, to do something about it. It's not just okay to say that they hear voices. If they're saying they hear voices, a nation has a responsibility to say you can have some help too. That's a little note from the GED section. It's the D.L. Hughley Show.

0: 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She's smart. It's the Jazzy Report on the D.L. Hughley Show.
1: California added new protections around its elections with Gavin Newsom signing a slate of 13 bills that he say are aimed squarely at blocking interference by Trump and his allies. The measures move up the opening of ballot drop boxes to 30 days before an election, allowing counties to expand non-electeering zones to 200 feet around polls and bar police for making arrests near voting sites. I like it. Come on, Governor Gavin Newsom.
2: You know, you can online, you can on Instagram, they ask you if you're registered to vote.
1: They sure will as soon as you open.
2: Yep, mm-hmm. Instagram. I think that if there is ever a new different administration, they should abolish the Electoral College. And they should make voting mandatory.
1: I agree with you.
2: I'm not even talking about, because you know, jury duty is mandatory. I'm not saying you have to vote for anybody. You could take none of the above, but you gotta say something.
1: Yes. Yep.
2: You shouldn't be able to do that. That you can't just not say I ain't going to jury duty.
1: You're right. And I think it should be the same way about voting.
2: Yeah, I do.
1: I mean, if you're participating in all of the civil liberties and whatnot, you should have to vote.
2: And I think if your state votes against the stuff that people benefit from, like all these red states are voting against, you shouldn't get the things. Like, they should never have gotten none of this infrastructure money since everybody voted against it.
1: Yep.
2: You shouldn't get Medicaid money since everybody voted. Okay. You should get the stuff you actually voted for or against.
1: You better come on with some
2: truth. Come on now. I'm going to tell you.
1: Well, in gym classes across the country, kids are now learning to ride bikes.
2: Learn.
1: All Kids Bikes teaches kids how to ride the bikes in phys ed with access to learning in 2,000 U.S. schools. Now, some schools also pair the curriculum with other programs to teach road and pedestrian safety and expand access for children with disabilities.
2: Well, you know, to ride a bike, you got to go outside. So first, they got to have a mandatory to go. It's like, even they cut PE and wonder why people got diabetes. All you need is a patch of grass and a ball.
1: That's all you need. Play a little kickball. That's it. A little tag.
2: A little murder ball.
1: Murder ball.
2: It's like dodgeball, but you throw it harder.
1: Yeah, because you throw it hard on purpose. Straight to the face.
2: So that's not murder.
1: Go
2: ball.
1: On.
2: That's a weekend.
1: Oh.
2: Travel influencer Dr. Beaches asked the question on audio. Would you want $50,000 a month and never have to work again, or $5,000 a month and keep doing your same job right now? Which one are you taking? So this is the audio.
3: All right, y'all, I got to jump in on this conversation. So the people want to know, would you take $50,000 a month and not have to work again? You just get paid. Or keep your same job right now and you make $500K a month. Which would you do? Me personally, I'm taking $50K a month. I don't want to work. I think the people who say they would, you know, want to keep working to make $500K, I don't understand your logic. Some people are saying, you know, well, if you work, you stack your money, you can retire. Bro, if I'm making $50K a month not working, I'm retired. What other money do I need? I'm making $50K a month. There's not anything really more that you're going to do that I can't do by making $50K versus you making $500K. There's not too many things you're going to be able to do that I can't do. So, nah, give me the $50K all day, but which one would you pick?
2: Which one would you take? You could get $50,000 a month and never have to work again, or $500,000 a month and still keep doing your same job.
1: Wait, what?
2: Yeah, so would you rather take $50,000 a month and never have
1: and
2: to
1: never
2: work again?
1: So
2: that'd be $600,000 a year.
1: Yeah.
2: Or would you take $12 million a year? Because what is it?
1: Wait a minute.
4: That'd be $6 million a year, wouldn't it?
2: No.
1: Wait, I'm so confused. This math
2: 500,000 times 10, it'd be $600,000. That'd be $6 million a year.
4: That's what I'm saying.
2: And keep doing your job right now. I know I would. So which one are you taking? 877-242-2426.
1: Also, hit us up on Twitter or X, D.L. 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
2: 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Hughley Show.
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12: The most rewarding part about being the CEO of our business is the fact that I am supporting families, not just my family, the people that are on our teams, the people that we reach every day, the students that actually enroll in our programs, our clients that hire us to do specialized training education. We are changing lives, and the motivation behind that is like a ripple effect. If I'm able to make a difference in this one space and those individuals are able to do the same, then I feel like I'm actually changing the world in my own unique way. And so I am extremely excited to know that I am changing the lives of the people that work for us, but also to the people that trust us to bring us on as their service provider in this space.
10: This is Boss Talk, inspiration from CEOs right here in the DMV.
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17: 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The BW Parkway northbound between 202 and the Beltway actually slow with traffic out in Forestville. Suitland Parkway outbound moving towards the Beltway. 18-minute delays as things are also slow here on the Beltway due to an accident. Move to the left shoulder in Camp Springs at Branch Avenue. 295 southbound out in southeast towards the 11th Street Bridge is a jammed up traffic situation. Looks like the 3rd Street Tunnel southbound between Massachusetts Avenue and the southeast Southwest Freeway is a little jammed up here. New York Avenue inbound and outbound slow with traffic as things are slow on the Beltway local lanes towards the Wilson Bridge and VA. 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Your forecast, patchy drizzle for tonight. Temperatures in the mid-50s. Dre Johnson for News Talk 1450 AM, WOL, where information is power.
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20: 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And

0: That there was one voice star, T.I., so here's the audio.
1: All right, y'all, I got to jump in on this conversation. So the people want to know, would you take $50,000 a month and not have to work again? You just get paid. Or keep your same job right now and you make $500K a month. Which would you do?
0: So would you rather take $50,000 a month and never have to work again, or $500,000 a month and do your same job? It wouldn't even be hard for me. I love my job so much.
2: Yeah, it wouldn't be hard for me either.
0: We're going to go to our social media platform. Jasmine, what are they saying?
2: Stacy out of Nashville says, I'm taking the $50,000 and never working again.
0: Yeah, not me. Not me. I don't hate nobody at work that bad.
2: Yeah, I don't either. But the other thing is, most people are having to work anyway and making far less, right? So I would take the $500,000 and just keep working.
0: Yeah.
2: Right?
0: I just wouldn't take no.
2: You can
0: no,
2: hate me all the way as I go cash my check.
0: I wouldn't take no from my supervisor at all.
2: Oh, yeah, no, you couldn't.
0: You know what I'd do?
2: You heard that, didn't you, Skip?
0: I would get there late. I would take a 4-hour lunch and I leave 4 hours early. Yeah, they fire me, but I get 2 checks, unemployment and lotto. That's what happens. I get 2 checks. I got a plan for all
2: Well, what happens
0: things.
2: If you change your mind in the middle?
3: Do you still get the money?
0: If you're making $500,000 a month, yeah, you can change your mind all you want.
2: Yeah.
0: Can't nobody tell you
2: Well,
0: nothing.
2: Plus, you get to change your mind a couple of times, because how many times do you get probation? Like, if you get in trouble and they just say, okay, that's strike one. Like, is that how it works?
0: I have never been on probation, Jasmine. Why don't you tell us?
2: I don't know.
0: All right. Me and the convict are going to be right back after.
2: Shut up, D.O.
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Look, man, I mean, I know girls don't usually do this, but I was wondering if maybe we could get together outside the restaurant one day. 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

0: It is the D.L. 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Now, the question we're posing, would you rather take? Here's the audio.
1: All right, y'all, I got to jump in on this conversation. So, the people want to know, would you take $50,000 a month and not have to work again? You just get paid. Or keep your same job right now and you make $500K a month. Which would you do?
0: See, you could take, if you get a check for $50,000 every month and never have to go nowhere to work.
2: That's pretty good, though. That's $600,000.
3: That's $600,000 more than most people
0: make. That is.
2: We're doing nothing.
0: Ooh. Or you can get $6 million a year and keep doing your same.
3: I'm gonna go on to keep that, get that $6 million.
0: Yeah,
3: so I'm gonna take
0: I wouldn't care what I was doing.
3: I wouldn't either. Giddy up!
0: I wouldn't even care what I was doing.
3: I
0: Lana,
3: care.
0: What would you do? What would you do?
4: Let's keep working.
0: Yeah, yeah, well, you Latin, yeah.
2: Yeah,
0: I don't think, they'll even allow y'all to quit.
4: $100,000.
0: Yeah.
4: Come on.
0: Well, you know what? If you said that into the microphone, a lot of people would have understood it. But since you didn't. And I don't know why everybody don't turn that damn mic on anyway.
3: I don't know. I bet it's on now.
0: I don't understand it.
3: Somebody, look, somebody took the
0: $50,000. Yeah, right. Absolutely.
3: They like took the $50,000, they're gone.
0: I just got an email from Joey. Kiss my wow, that's crazy.
3: Dang, Joey. Yeah.
0: All right, so that's the question we're posing to you. Would you take, here's the audio again.
1: All right, y'all, I got to jump in on this conversation. So the people want to know, would you take $50,000 a month and not have to work again? You just get paid. Or keep your same job right now and you make $500K a month. Which would you do?
0: Decisions, decisions. We got more of the D.L. Hughley Show coming right up. Here's Chris Brown. It's the D.L. Hughley Show.

0: That was Chris Brown, Sensational. Give us what you think. So this is the question we're posing.
1: All right, y'all, I got to jump in on this conversation. So the people want to know, would you take $50,000 a month and not have to work again? You just get paid. Or keep your same job right now and you make $500K a month. Which would you do?
0: Very interesting. What do you think? We're going to get you your answers directly right now. Here's Olivia Dean. It's the D.L. Hughley Show.

0: $50K a month. There's not anything really more that you're gonna do that I can't do by making $50K versus you making $500K. There's not too many things you're gonna be able to do that I can't do. So, nah, give me the $50K all day, but which one would you pick?
1: So what do you think, Skip? What would you do?
2: I'm going to keep working. $6 million a year? Are you crazy? I mean, $600,000 a year to not do anything. This is a good gig, but $6 million a year? I'm going to keep on working.
1: On how hard you, like how hard you work, how, you know, what your job is.
2: Think about it. We've been doing this show for what, almost 14 years?
1: Yes.
2: So imagine if...
3: It's laughable, yeah.
2: I might be quitting right about now, but
1: wow.
2: No,
3: yeah,
2: wow.
3: Yeah,
2: no, no, I'm
1: I just wouldn't be inclined to take from anybody. I just wouldn't.
2: Yeah, that'd be tough.
3: Well, the only thing is, you might not.
1: You gonna read this break? Maybe I will. Maybe I won't.
3: Well, but the thing is, though, you know, you still have to be responsible for whatever your job responsibilities call for, right? So if you have to be on time, you still have. If you want to keep the job in order to make that $500 million, you still got to play by the rules, right?
1: You add some stuff to it. I know, like if you're an air traffic controller, I guess you should pay attention. Yeah. You know what I mean?
3: No, but I'm saying, what if you're the person who opens up the office and nobody can get in until you get there? Yeah. You got to be on time.
1: Are you complaining? I'm rich. I don't have to take this.
3: You only got one check. Look, you only got one check. You got to do that 6 months in. Then you can start acting up.
1: Man, but I tell you what, I don't care how much you love your job. If you knew that you could get a regular big check and didn't have to, it'd be some days you'd be like, you know what? I think I'm going to go ahead on. Yeah. You still would think about it sometimes.
2: You'd be okay. Like the Supreme Court Justice.
1: Hell yeah.
3: I'm going to work hard for about 6 months. And then we're like, you know what? I've been thinking.
1: Do you see this goofy ass broad representing Salazar? She was a big, she's a Cuban Trumper, and now she's pushing back on immigration.
3: Of course. All of them are.
1: Well, of course you're pushing back. Yeah. All of your constituents are in Africa now. Push back. You voted for it. Yeah. They should have your ass on that boat.
3: They kill me now, acting like this fake.
1: I can't believe I said
3: outrage. And, oh, I'm just so emotional. Shut up.
1: What you are is in a race for your life.
3: That's exactly right.
1: Sure. All right. So we got more of your calls coming up. We got Ro James, songs from 112. More of your calls are coming up in 10 minutes. It's the D.L. Hughley Show.
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1: And we're back.

0: That was morning dew. I'm glad they don't stutter. That would be a horrible thing.
1: Change the shades.
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0: So here is the audio.
3: All right, y'all. I got to jump in on this conversation. So the people want to know, would you take $50,000 a month and not have to work again? You just get paid. Or keep your same job right now and you make $500K a month. Which would you do? Me personally, I'm taking $50K a month. I don't want to work. I think the people who say they would, you know, want to keep working to make $500K, I don't understand your logic. Some people are saying, you know, well, if you work, you stack your money, you can retire. Bro, if I'm making $50K a month not working, I'm retired.
0: What would you do? We're going right to the phones.
4: I will go ahead and take the $50,000 a month. Because I already do a lot outside of my job, and then I like blessing others too. So, of course, I will take the $50,000 a month and be happy for the rest of my life. Look, I'm 60, so give me at least about 10 or 15 more years, okay? Oh, my God. I'll be blessing people left and right.
5: I would actually, first of all, my name is Leroy. I'm calling from Atlanta. I would actually take the $500,000 due to the fact that I could invest that into life insurance policies and things of that nature and make more money and still keep working. I would do the investments due to the fact that it will make more money over the long run. Plus, you'll never run out of money. Even though the $50,000 sounds good, that $500K works better with an investment of life insurance like an IUL, Indexed Universal Life, and it'll keep paying you tax-free money for the rest of your life. You're always going to be smart about it. If there's certain people, just they don't understand what they're saying out their mouth. So drop the $50,000 and never have to work. Why would I want $600,000? I can get $6 million plus more with this investment and for the rest of my life. And it's a legacy builder for my children's children's children.
6: I'm already a senior, but I do work part-time. And if somebody offered me $50,000 a month and not to ever work again, I'm going to take that $50,000, and I'm already retired, and I'm going to vacation and enjoy the remaining of my years. Because if you take the $500,000 and go to work, you ain't going to do no work. So you might as well just take the $50,000 and just call it a day. That's the best advice, I think, because you're not going to do no work, even if you do go to work, with $50,000. $500,000 a month. So I'm going to take the $50,000 and call it a day and enjoy the remaining of my years.
7: Me personally, I would still continue to work and make that $500K. I love what I do, and I feel like what I do serves purpose every day, and I genuinely love people, and I work in healthcare, and I feel like the world lacks a lot of that care part in the healthcare world, so I would continue to work.
8: I would most definitely do the $500,000. I work in healthcare, and it's a job that I would most definitely do if I didn't get paid. So to get paid on top of doing my job and money, and then since I am like family centered, that would allow me to help people around me have a easier life. So I could do way more with the $500,000 and still work. It would be beneficial to me to work in order to help others.
0: We got more of your calls coming up in just a few minutes right now. Here is Tim's. This is the D.O. Hughley Show.

0: That, of course, was Tim's. The question we're asking is this.
1: All right, y'all, I got to jump in on this conversation. So the people want to know, would you take $50,000 a month and not have to work again? You just get paid. Or keep your same job right now and you make $500K a month. Which would you do? Me, personally, I'm taking $50K a month. I don't want to work. I think the people who say they would, you know, want to keep working to make $500K, I don't understand your logic. Some people are saying, you know, well, if you work, you stack your money, you can retire. Bro, if I'm making $50K a month not working, I'm retired. What other money do I need? I'm making $50K a month. There's not anything really more that you're going to do that I can't do by making $50K versus you making $500K. There's not too many things you're going to be able to do that I can't do. So, nah, give me the $50K all day. But which one would you pick?
0: What do you think? We're going right to the phones.
2: I am definitely taking the $50K and not working. That's it, because my lifestyle does not require me to use $50,000 every month. So that'll make, I have my freedom, and I'll still be able to do anything I want to do. I can use the $500K a month, but I don't want to work. So I would gladly take the $50K and not work.
3: Since the question is being posed in a way that they want everybody to answer it in the first person, that being me, I'm keeping my job and getting $500K a month. My job contributes well to the economy. And if I can get $500K a month to do my job, I'm doing my job as long as I can. I have more money to kick back to my offsprings, which will give me more money to kick back to their offsprings. And I contribute more to the tax base because I'm going to be paying more in taxes and still getting more after I pay that money in taxes than the person is getting $50,000 a month and just quits working and not contributing to the tax base anymore except for as a consumer because they're not working. Man, what kind of fool would pass up on that?
4: I would take the $500K just because I work for myself so I can make my own hours. I would definitely take the $500K just because I can make my hours from 6 days a week to 2 days a week and still be getting money and still be there for my family at home.
0: All right, coming up, we got the streaming movie review with Alebo, the streaming hack warrior. He also is our longest tenured
5: feature. He is indeed.
0: He hung in there. I wonder what he take to five.
5: Well, clearly he took the 500 because he's still here.
0: No, it's not real. It's not real. All right, we got more the streaming hack warriors coming up in 10 minutes. It's the D.L. Hughley Show.
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15: The Institute of Coaching Innovation has been able to connect with the community by allowing us to, one, through support in the community directly. 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So it's not always paid services. 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

0: Now it's time to listen to Alibo, the streaming hack warrior.
1: Omne salam ni anani. Olam ni se. Ham ni. Ham ni. Ham. Uh-oh. Dale, my home brother.
0: What's that, Alibo?
1: We are in the September.
0: Yes.
1: You know, after the Labor Day, it is the most boring month of the year. At least there's always some kind of good beef that you can get through any month. You know what I mean? Like the rapper beef. We need another good beef, like Kendrick Lamar and Drake. All we have now is Ed Sheeran and Macklemore. You see, dear my home brother, Macklemore was removed from Ed Sheeran's North American Stadium Tour after facing backlash for onstage Free Palestine remarks and performing his protest song, In the Hell. This beef has no seasoning. It's like vegan beef. I'm serious. Compared to Kendrick and Drake, it's like a street fight versus two dads arguing in the parking lot after the bake sale. One beef changed the culture, the other changed the undercar. Drake versus Kendrick was homicide. Ed versus Macklemore is a scheduling conflict with feelings. Kendrick brought a whole city. Ed brought a statement with bullet points. Today's review has everything to do with the beef. The series is Fight Lad, starring Howard D. Charles. This is the new series on the Stars streaming network. It is produced by 50 Cent. In this show, a disgraced boxing champion is released from prison and returns to London to take revenge on the crime family that betrayed him. Yes, 50 Cent dropped another one. And just like his songs, it's a hit you didn't ask permission to play on repeat. It's like Power with gloves on. Disgraced champ Duke de Kilroy gets out of prison, comes back to London, and treats revenge like a title fight that already went 12 rounds. Family, crime, boxing, betrayal, the usual 50 Cent starter pack. Except now everybody's British and still somehow ready to catch a fade. Is it subtle? No, neither was in the club. I'm serious. But that's the point. It walks in, takes the belt, and dares you to change the channel. If 50 dropped TV shows the way he dropped singles, this is the one that goes platinum before the credits. You will love it. I'm serious. I give up 4 handbags. And if you add it while skinny dipping in Siberia, I will send you my new series on my Zulu streaming network. It is called Fartland. Yes, Fartland. He lost his belt. He lost 8 years. But he did not lose the ability to clear a room. Uh-oh. Same city, same grudges, different kind of knockout. Yes, Fartland, where every cliffhanger is followed by a wind advisory. I'm serious. This is Alibo, your streaming warrior, with the Stream Hacking Movie Review. Hamne salam yanane. Stay safe and healthy. Hamni, hamni, ham. Uh-oh.
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0: It is the D.L. 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I cannot wait.
1: Ooh, I can tell.
0: Everybody's on there. I think Chapter 8, who used to be with Anita Baker, they're going to be on there.
2: The Blue Note's going to make it special.
0: Yeah, Harold Melvin, he ain't going to be there. Gosh. Well, Harold Melvin and the Blue Note's going to be there.
2: Yeah. It's just Teddy. Well, we know Teddy.
0: Teddy wasn't there.
1: I'd be there. We on the wrong boat.
0: You know, you saw what Teddy, why Teddy left that band, right? Because he was the lead singer, and he had a date, and they would never give him no money. So he asked Harold for the money, and Harold lifted up a mattress with all these hundreds on it and gave him $100. He said, "It's my last day."
2: I'm
0: Isn't
2: out.
0: That crazy?
1: That's crazy.
0: You could have kept them going.
1: Yeah, well.
0: Don't we know something about that, huh?
1: Don't we know?
0: Man, you could, all you had to do was hearse.
1: That's all you had to do.
0: All this could have been yours.
1: Mm-hmm.
0: Ain't that something, huh?
1: Oh, well.
0: Bigger and better things. Bigger name on the other line. All right, coming up, we're going to honor someone's benevolence as a human being of the week. Right now, here is the Rude Boys. It's the D.L. Hughley Show.
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0: That, of course, was the Rude Boys written all over your face. That's what that is. We got some people are mad at me, and they're letting me know on our segment calls.
1: F U D L Hughley.
0: I'm getting F right at the tank, and there's not a damn thing you could do about it. It's the D L Hughley Show.

0: That was Tank. Yes. Now, sometimes people get really upset with the things I say, so we're going to give them an opportunity to express themselves with our segment called FUDL Hughley. So, won't you please welcome our FUDL Hughley correspondent, little Niecy James.
1: Hello. This is Niecy James, your FUDL Hughley correspondent. Today's first response comes from the DLHughleyShow.com. ShortyBob22 says, DL, you said you went to high school with a bearded midget. As you told your story, you had everyone laughing as you kept using the word midget. In case you don't know, midget is an offensive word. The term little person is more accepted. You think you know that, being that you're a mere inch from being classified as a dwarf yourself. But you, DL Hughley. Our next FUDL Hughley response comes from the DL Hughley Show app. Thriller83 says, DL, I heard you say the incomparable Michael Jackson was a pedophile. You said the King of Pop was a great entertainer but a lousy babysitter? These comments are nothing short of blasphemy. Just because Michael Jackson loved to be around children so much that sometimes he gave them spiked drinks that had them sleep in bed with him didn't make him a pedophile. F*** you, DL Hughley. Today's last FUDL Hughley response is from Facebook. ODB19 says, DL, every day I hear you play an old school song and you call it a song from when your mama and daddy were still together. It may be a nostalgic feature for you, but what about those of us whose parents were never together? Every time I hear that segment, I begin to cry because my mother got pregnant on a drunken night after the club by a one-hitter quitter from a man I never met. F*** you, DL Hughley. Well, that's it for this week. This has been Niecy James, your FUDL Hughley correspondent. And until next week, bye!
0: We're going to recognize the good in someone as a human being of the week. That's up in about 20 minutes. It's the DL Hughley Show.
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0: That is going to wrap up this hour's Hughley Hustle Home Mix. It is now time for the Human Being of the Week, Jasmine Sanders. And Shaq has been the Human Being of the Week a bunch of times.
1: A bunch of times.
0: He's done some
2: Take
0: great
2: it back.
0: Things.
2: No, he has.
0: He ain't done nothing this dumb since Shazam, though, I'm telling you. All right. Did you see... All right, I'm sorry. Who was our human being of the week?
2: It's a tow truck driver named Juan Leon out of Minnesota.
0: Whoa.
2: Now,
0: what did Juan Leon do?
2: So he owns his own tow truck service there in Minnesota. And he had been getting several calls about abandoned vehicles. He had been picking them up. And then he noticed a pattern. It turns out that they belong to families of ICE after ICE arrests.
0: Oh, no.
2: So he began to return the cars.
0: Oh, no.
2: No charge. It's pretty awesome.
0: And you know, a tow truck driver, once it's on that hook, they don't care.
2: Man, they don't play. Once they lift, and not even lift it up. Once they hook it, you own.
0: It's above me now.
2: You can't just drop it. No, I cannot.
0: No, that's above me now.
2: Can't do it. So he's been returning cars for and not charging them at all.
0: Wow. That is.
2: That's pretty
0: awesome. People working together. All right. I'm telling you, the white people in Minnesota is the kind of white people you need.
2: You need them.
0: They were sticking up for their
1: neighbors. What's his last name?
2: Leon. Juan Leon.
1: Juan?
2: Or Leon.
0: Yeah. That's true. He's ICE is like that. All of them.
2: Yeah. Yeah.
0: All right. Juan Leon, he's our human being of the week, and we give him the claps. That's it. Thank you so much. Unhooked with the hooker.
2: Uh-oh.
0: Sybil Wilkes has got what we need to know. That's coming up in 15 minutes. It's the D.L. Hughley Show.
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4: 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Hughley Show.
3: D.L. Hughley Show.
0: I'll tell you, the higher you are in the draft, the more white women they actually give you. And if you're a Dallas Cowboy, come on now.
3: And this is what it feels like.
1: Amber?
0: You go in the fifth round, you get...
5: Don't you do it. Don't.
0: You get the Filipino, but I'm just telling you right now.
3: And this is what it feels like.
4: Yes, yes, yes. Bringing you the fire conversation and laughter like no other.
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6: This is The Daily Play with Joy Taylor. It wasn't pretty, but the Chiefs beat the Colts to move to 2-0 this season. Indy played Kansas City tough in Arrowhead, but the Chiefs gutted out a 33-30 win in overtime. Patrick Mahomes is starting to look like himself again, throwing for 382 yards and 3 touchdowns in the win. He and Travis Kelce are fully back at it, with future Hall of Fame tight end catching 9 of 11 targets for 101 yards and a touchdown. And it wasn't just the dynasty guys getting it done for the Chiefs. New addition Kenneth Walker cleared 100 yards again. All that plus some timely defense was enough to ensure a missed Harrison Butker field goal didn't cost Kansas City the game. I've been saying that the league needs the bully to return, and the Chiefs are looking like they're still the biggest and baddest on the block. 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
1: See, this is the thing about you. 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

0: That, of course, was Soul for Real, Candy Rain. We got a song for when your mom and daddy were still together coming up next. But some people are really concerned about the recent measles outbreak. But we need to be worried about the shoe booty epidemic that is going around. We're going to explain on my top five. That's up in less than 15 minutes. Now it's time for what you need to know with the one and only Sybil Wilkes.
1: It's Ahmed Gordon in for Sybil Wilkes with what you need to know. A Mississippi grand jury has officially concluded that no criminal charges are warranted at this time in the tragic death of 18-year-old college football player Nolan Wells. Following an exhaustive review of state medical examiner findings and official case evidence, grand jurors formally determined that the position, condition, and timing of the discovery of Wells' body were completely consistent with accidental drowning off Horn Island, where the teenager vanished during a 4th of July holiday weekend celebration with friends. Now, speaking to thousands of university students at Salem State University, former President Barack Obama addressed growing concerns regarding the state of American democracy, acknowledging current political discourse may seem broken while expressing firm belief in national resilience. The nation's 44th president warned against the Trump administration's controversial decision to ban select news organizations from the White House press pool, cautioning that restricting press access undermines fundamental democratic principles. I'm Ahmed Gordon, in for Sybil Wilkes. Be informed, be empowered.
0: I like what you did there, Skip. It's the D.L. 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

0: name is DL.
1: What did you set this on, hell? 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
0: My name is DL.
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1: It is the DL Hughley Show, your 2026 edition. In case you were going to be in Jacksonville, Florida, I will be there this Friday at the Florida Theater along with Don Lemon on the September 25th for the DL and DL Anything Goes Tour. Then the following day, we're going to be in St. Petersburg, Florida at the Mahaffey Theater. So come check us out if you take a notion. It's a lot of interesting things going on.
3: Mm-hmm. To say the least.
1: It's true. Did you see, like, it's these two shoe booty ass the hot twins. And he was talking. He said, "Who'd have thought it'd been worse?" I said, "I thought twins split an embryo. These are splitting the chromosome. These are the."
3: Well, sometimes one person gets the brain and the other one gets the creativity.
1: You can't be that dumb and you got backup. I can't.
3: I
1: swear to God, they're so stupid they couldn't fit them into one. They had to split all
3: that
1: these shoe booty.
3: Dumbness, you know, in 2D.
1: Hey, Skip, we were at lunch the other day, and I said, "I know that guy was on my crew forever, on the Hughes years ago, man." When I said, "Man, that's him," and I walked over, but he hugged me like he hadn't seen.
3: I thought he was gonna pick you up.
1: That's how much I was beloved. I'm telling you, I'm a good person to work with. I am.
3: No, you are. You're.
1: I am. People cool. Love working.
3: Depends on what day it is. Ain't that right, Skip?
1: Depends
3: on what day it is. You come in yelling and screaming.
1: When I get my fresh shipment of white people, y'all gonna be sorry.
3: Mm-hmm.
1: Y'all gonna be sorry.
3: Where you gonna get them?
1: I'm importing them. You can't get them from around local.
3: I was about to say
1: they can't be locally sourced.
3: No, they cannot.
1: Don't get the. Ooh, I don't get the white people from here. I import my white people. Coming up this hour, we got a song for when your mom and daddy were still together. We have My Top 5, a little note from the GED section, and we will cover today's top stories with trending on the D.L. Hughley Show. Right now, here's Tim's. It's the D.L. Hughley Show. Okay.

That was Tim's What You Need. Now, some people are very concerned about the recent measles outbreak, but we need to be worried about the shoe booty epidemic. That is worser. It's way worse. Going around, we're going to explain after a song from when my mom and your mom and daddy were still together. Midnight Star, Curious, on the D.L. Hughley Show.

0: That was a song for when your mom and daddy were still together, Midnight Star, Curious. Now, some people are very concerned about the recent measles outbreak, but we need to be worried about the shoe booty epidemic that is going around. Jasmine gave us five of the current top shoe booties, but remember, the list is fluid. That means it can keep going. It can change at any time.
1: Change at any moment.
0: It's shifting under our feet.
1: Will be Clarence Thomas.
0: Oh, yeah. He's in the Shoe Booty Hall of Fame.
1: For show. Number four of the top five current shoe booties.
0: What did you say? Did you say for show?
1: For show. Mm-hmm. I learned from the best. Number four is Nicki Minaj.
0: Oh, yeah. Absolutely. Yeah. Absolutely. Remember, she was... Remember, she was talking about Don... She was talking about Governor Newsom. And she was like, you can't trust him. You need to be worried about to catch a predator.
1: How about that?
0: You need to be worried about.
1: Worry about your household.
0: Yeah.
1: Number three.
0: Kids can't walk past your house.
1: Of the top five shoe booties would be Byron Donald.
0: Oh, yeah. You need to take some of that black off his beard and put it in his heart.
1: Oh, my gosh. Number two of the top five current shoe booties would be Tim Scott.
0: Oh, absolutely.
1: Oh, for sure.
0: I just don't trust a man whose gums are that thick. He didn't start teething until he was 62. He got a teething ring and Social Security at the same time.
1: And the number one of the top five current shoe booties would be Officer Tatum.
0: Yeah. Oh, yeah. That.
1: All of that.
0: Man, do you know his wife was a crazy.

0: money and one hell of a run.
1: Snitches get stitches.
2: Snitches go home for Christmas. That's what snitches do.
0: Tell everybody it's on.
3: 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Yeah.
0: The D.L. Hughley Show.
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0: there's one reason to have your radio on every afternoon, and that's the D.L. Hughley Show. Thanks for listening.
1: Yeah, ladies, I know you're tired of the same old thing. Things have become so mundane. I mean, your bedroom is just so cold. It's so cold, but I'm here to tell you, I got a strategy. We better heat it up. Come on.

0: That was Jamie Foxx and Luda, Unpredictable.
1: If we as a nation are going to rationalize or use mental illness or psychosis as a rationalization or an excuse for murder and crime and harm, we have to be a bit more consistent. I think that it can't just look like certain people and not like others. It can't be just dependent on our vantage point of that particular individual and the validity we assign to it. I've heard a lot the last few days about postpartum psychosis, but I will say to this, it isn't just gender specific. There are people, men, I would imagine that any number of men have gone to war and seen horrible things, but they wouldn't be, that allowance wouldn't be made for them. They might have had mental breaks, but that allowance wouldn't be made for them. And psychosis and mental illness should not be excused just one way. If it is going to be an excuse, it should be two things. It should be consistent, and it shouldn't matter what the person looks like or whether we can relate to them or not. Because I know that I saw a young man who had a psychotic breakdown on a train in New York, was choked to death by an ex-Marine, and a jury thought that that was reasonable. Murdering a man with a psychotic break was reasonable. There have been men who have gone away to war and seen horrible things and done crimes. It didn't suffice as an excuse. They were still punished for them. So it can't be dependent on what gender they are and whether we can relate to them or not. And as a nation, if this is going to be a tantamount to murder, allowing murder, then why do we not take it seriously? In America, it's easier to get guns than help. It's easier to say, I want to apply for a gun, I want to carry a gun, than to get somebody to help you mentally. To people who are most likely to be shot by the police, unarmed people shot by the police, most likely, the demographic most likely shot are people who are in emotional or mental distress. So we cannot both rationalize it as a justification for murder and look the other way when somebody we think isn't worthy of it does it. Rob Reiner's son, they're not going to seek the death penalty, I would imagine, because of some homage to mental illness. It used to be a time when I was growing up and the Bible said, honor thy mother and father that the days may be long. Now we're saying, okay, you can stab them to death. So these things would ring truer to me if it weren't so specific to a specific gender or a specific race. If we were looking at things in a fair, judicious way, that would be okay. And even that wouldn't be okay because as a nation, we don't take it seriously. How do we cut funding for mental illness and use it as a justification? How do we not get people help and use it as justification? So you can't both say this is a problem that is worth it, that is so bad these people, we make allowance for them committing these heinous crimes, but not so problematic that we make allowances in terms of finances and dealing with it as a culture. We have decided to spend money on any number of things. We go to war. We spend money on all kind of frivolous things. But if it is that we're going to use the rationale of mental breaks and psychosis and mental illness for justification for these heinous crimes, we have an obligation as a nation to do something about it. If a person is telling you they're having problems, there should be a place they can go. And all of these places, these budget cuts, don't lead them there. If we as a nation are going to rationalize murder, rationalize heinous crimes because someone is having a psychotic breakdown, we have an obligation, as I said earlier, to do something about it. It's not just okay to say that they hear voices. If they're saying they hear voices, a nation has a responsibility to say you can have some help too. That's a little note from the GED section.
0: What's trending is coming up next on the D.L. Hughley Show right after Swiv. 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D.L. Hughley Show.

0: 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Jasmine Sanders, can you please tell us what's trending?
1: Well, the press versus Trump. I don't know if you've been following this, but wow, my goodness. So obviously, Donald Trump banned a lot of members of the press from CNN, MSN Now, Politico.
0: All
1: the people, yeah, from coming to the White House. Now, originally, you know, they just basically were kind of arguing about this back and forth, but now they're suing Trump over this particular ban.
0: And they're going to win.
1: Well, there are some people who say that he has a right to ban them.
0: That is a Republican senator from Ohio, John Barrasso.
1: Yeah.
0: They'll say he has the right to do anything, but he doesn't.
1: Yeah.
0: He can't keep the press out of there. Here's the problem. Everybody is going to give you bad news because things are inherently bad.
1: Yeah.
0: Like, it ain't that, like that, like that movie. Don't nobody bring me
1: no bad news. That's the whiz.
0: And even they're quietly telling him that the election is not going to go well and that people are blaming him. I said this before. This is not a case of things he didn't get that he wanted. He got exactly what he wanted, and they were dumb decisions, and they admired this country in debt and all kinds of things, and it's his ticket. It's his sandwich. He got to lay in it.
1: It is. It's real. It's interesting though to watch them twist the truth about, you know, what
0: you mean lie.
1: Yeah, well, twist the truth, yeah. Lie, all of those things. But it is interesting to watch how far they'll go just to protect him. When we know they're all lies. And speaking of lies, also trending, people are talking about Jay-Z and 8. I don't know if you guys have seen this, but a lot of people on social media are saying that he's lying quite a bit and he's leaving out a lot of the truth, a lot of what actually happened in some of the circumstances that he's talking about. I actually watched it. I'm still missing some of them. I haven't seen all of them, and I actually think it's pretty good.
0: I don't know
1: his life like that to say whether or not he's telling the truth or not. But he did have an interesting story that reminded me a lot of something that happened to you, and that's with Rick Rubin, who was actually the one interviewing him. And he talked about how Rick Rubin talked about how when he, way back in the day when he was much heavier and unhealthy, he was in first class and he sat, look, you look right away like, yep, that's my language. He sat down and he had back issues back then and the seat would not recline. He goes and he tells the flight attendant that the seat won't recline. And she says, there's nothing we can do. First class is sold out. He comes and he sits down and he hears a voice that says, excuse me, sir, I'll trade seats with you. The guy trades seats with him. He goes on. They're flying, I think, to New York, I think, from L.A. He ends up in New York. He goes to a show because a friend of his is doing a show there. And he looks on stage and it's Jay-Z. And he says, wow, that's the guy who traded seats with me. And he didn't know who he was. And it was a full circle kind of moment about how doing something nice for someone. And then it comes back around.
0: But that isn't what happened with Shaq. You gave somebody your cachet. He gave you a tin bag. See,
1: that's
0: the thing.
1: That was way different.
0: I could even see Papa John's giving him something. Like he even had
1: after that. And I love the fact that online, that guy Matthew just grabbed his stuff and threw it all in the trash. Like, I don't care. And then Shaq tried to be petty and came back and called him broke.
0: Yeah, everybody broke.
1: Yeah, for sure. But that backfired on Shaq, too.
0: Let me tell you something.
1: He's still trying to get out of that hole.
0: If Shaq would have worked as hard on his free throws as he does collecting these fake-ass
1: badges.
0: Amen,
1: brother. Amen.
0: I swear to God.
1: Amen.
0: I swear to God. I ain't seen him make this many dumb-ass moves since Shazam.
1: And that's what's trending. That is what's trending.
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5: How long is this particular need going to be there? Well, executive coaching has a business trajectory that's explosive. It has been growing consistently for over 30 years, but it was exclusive in the beginning, and now it's open to almost anyone. 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You can have people who are going to be providing coaching services, but what is the bonus? The bonus is providing coaching education. So then you become a provider of education for people to continue to get those certifications, to continue to get continuous education. And so that's the longer game. And that's just one vertical of our company.
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3: Boy, I'm sure glad that's over with. Me too. 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
6: You must learn.
2: That's it. That's all we got. That's going to do it for us right there. Remember that if you are in Jacksonville, Florida, I'm going to be at the Florida Theater this Friday, September 25th, along with Don Lemon for the DL and DL Anything Goes Tour. Then the following day at the Meharry Theater in St. Petersburg. So if you're in St. Petersburg or Tampa, Tampa St. Pete, come check us out. Jasmine Sanders, what on earth did you learn today?
1: I saw this interesting story. I don't watch Love and Hip Hop at all. I know a lot of people do. They're very popular shows. Well, apparently there is a person on there. I'm just going to say a person because I'm not really sure about the pronouns. Named D. Smith, who is detransitioning. Now, apparently...
2: Well, shouldn't it be no D. Smith? I'm just asking.
1: I can tell this is probably not a good idea.
2: I'm asking, it shouldn't be.
1: Well, this person has been living a life as a woman for about 12 years. And now I think they are changing their pronouns back to he and him.
2: I don't care.
7: So it's Reed D. Smith now.
1: Yeah. And
2: it's Devil D. Smith.
1: That's a bad idea to talk about that story, but that's what I learned. Two lessons in one.
2: Yes, indeed. Yes, indeed. It's Devil D.
1: Oh, no.
2: Skip, my man, Cheatham, what'd you learn today, baby boy?
7: You know, every now and then, you've heard
2: every
7: of the term.
2: Every now and again.
7: 90s fine. And they talk about, though, you know, women's coming through the 90s. And I just saw, like, Nia Long.
2: Yeah.
7: She just got a star in the Hollywood Walk of Fame. And I saw her pictures. Man, still fine. And then just who had a birthday recently, and she put out some pictures. Sanaa Lathan, looking good, like at 55 and still.
2: That's what moisturizing. An exercise to do for you, boy.
7: Ooh, man, the both of them still
2: probably moisturized. Yeah, for sure. Yeah. They made them right back then, I'm telling you.
7: Yeah, yeah.
2: Coming up next on the D.L. Hughley Show, we're going to be talking to the iconic Morris Day. Aha!
1: I'm just going to ignore that.
2: And we're going to be giving a deserving someone the Shoe Booty of the Week award. It's the D.L. Hughley Show. We will definitely see you on the other side. Kyle, my favorite short bus operator. Pull that string. We got to go.
8: Out.
2: It's the D.L. Hughley Show. See you on the other

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